0: park's historic character and affordability. The park, created by Congress in 1897, has served diverse visitors for more than a century. President Trump has already visited the course with plans and a golf architect. This is sparking concerns about increased fees and loss of public space.
1: That's Washington correspondent Andrew Stewart reporting. A lawsuit challenges the redevelopment, citing potential violations of the Congressional Act that established the park. The Trump administration is renewing its appeal to the Supreme Court after a federal judge blocked new restrictions on mail ballots. Breaking news and analysis at townhall.com. President Trump wants to transform East Potomac Park's golf course in Washington, D.C. in a world-class venue. But as Washington correspondent Andrew Stewart says,
0: D.C. residents fear transforming that golf course could alter the park's historic character and affordability. The park, created by Congress in 1897, has served diverse visitors for more than a century. President Trump has already visited the course with plans and a golf architect. This is sparking concerns about increased fees and loss of public space.
1: A severe weather threat is taking aim at the southeast as the Labor Day holiday weekend continues. Portions of South Carolina and Georgia could be hit hard today, including cities such as Charleston and Savannah. Damaging wind gusts and possible flash flooding are the primary threats. A level 2 out of 5 severe storm threat is present in the area. More on these stories at townhall.com.
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1: A very good weekend to you, food lovers. Chef Jamie Gwen in your radio, and a very happy Labor Day weekend to you. There's no doubt that Labor Day is the last hurrah of summer. So I do hope that you are going out in a grilling blaze of glory. And if you, like me, are spending the weekend outdoors by the grill, sipping and savoring, sizzling and smoking, grilling and chilling, then this show is for you. I'm grateful that you've tuned in. I've spent more than two decades having the privilege to share my passion for food, wine, spirits, culinary artisans, chefs, passionate food makers, and more on the radio. And I thank you for listening. My goal every weekend is to load your plate with ideas and recipes and tips that are easy to make and hard not to love. 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So please do check it out. Coming up, this show is an education of sorts all about olive oil. And if you've ever wondered about the dark bottle it comes in, or where best to store it, or which olive oil to use, or the largest olive oil growing regions in the country and beyond, actually in the world, I should say. We do grow olive oil here in the U.S., or we grow olives that make olive oil, and Napa makes some really good ones. But if you have not partaken in Spanish olive oil, I truly think you're missing out. And Teresa Perez Milan is joining us live from Spain to give us the lowdown on their olive oil production. And really how exquisite it is. I've always been a Spanish olive oil lover. I know the first thing you think of might be go to Italy, but really Spanish olive oil is pungent and smooth and beautiful in so many varietals. So stay tuned, because I would love for you to get a lesson in olive oil. If you are ever curious, like me, there is always something to learn. But first, Labor Day marks the end of summer and, to me, the start of fall. And fall is my favorite season. And that means we'll be making meatballs. Well, I make meatballs year round. I have a meatball loving family. I have two boys, a little one, a 6-year-old, and a husband. I call him the second of the two boys. He's the most wonderful man, I will say. But he is a diehard meatball lover. And I hope that his mother has forgiven me, you see, because he says that my meatballs reign supreme over hers. And hers were pretty extraordinary, from what I understand. So, Betty, I'm sorry. I really wanted you to like me. But behold the meatball, right? It's a thing of beauty when it's done right. And fall makes me think of meatballs. So we're planning. And I thought I would share my best meatball making secrets. It's the stuff that chefs don't tell you when you ooh and ah over that meatball that arrives at the table. The one that's really soft and moist on the interior, melts in your mouth. That meatball, right? Because there is nothing worse than a dry meatball, in my opinion. Maybe a couple of things, but it's pretty bad, isn't it? It's not even worth eating. And a meatball can be made of so many things. Like, I make a chicken parm meatball. Tastes like chicken parm, ground chicken, cheese stuffed inside, red sauce, preferably pink. I love a pink sauce. Red sauce with cream, how could it be bad? But truth be told, you can make a meatball of ground turkey, ground beef, a mix of multiple meats. And when done right, meatballs are moist and tender, and they pack a ton of flavor. And you can serve them on their own alongside crusty bread or on top of spaghetti. And they, to me, transport you to a very content place. They are top three for me of comfort food. And when done wrong, they're just not worthy of eating. So let's make them right, shall we? The secret to a great meatball is plenty of other stuff besides the meat. And I don't believe it should be packed with like a whole lot of filler. I think it should be packed with a whole lot of flavor. And choosing the right base is key. So we'll start there. This is how you get into meatball heaven. So the reality is that in a meatball, fat equals flavor. Same as a meatloaf, most often a burger patty. But meatballs are not the time to skimp on fat. Most people think if you buy an expensive cut of meat and the price indicates a higher quality. And the truth is, that's not true. I mean, yes, you can buy an extraordinary tomahawk and it is extraordinary. But when it comes to ground meat, the lean cuts, the leaner is not always better. And you don't get a melt in your mouth meatball. So my ultimate meatball, as I learned from a great Italian chef, is a mix of ground beef, ground veal, and ground pork. It's a very classic Italian meatball, in fact. The beef adds very meaty flavor. It adds some heft, right? And the veal gives you a mouthfeel. And the pork brings in, you guessed it, fat. Now, after you choose your ground protein. And by the way, my chicken parm meatballs are beautifully moist, but they have the addition of one thing, which I'm going to tell you about in a minute, that I think every meatball should have. After you've chosen your protein base of choice, you need to give the meatballs some love. For a lighter, fluffier meatball, breadcrumbs and herbs are essential. I happen to use panko or Japanese breadcrumbs because I find they soak up more liquid. And because they are a coarser crumb, they create air bubbles for the fat from the meat to soak through. Now, cheese is traditional. I use preferably Grana Padano. It's my favorite. It's the grandfather of Parmesan. You can use Parmesan. You can use a variety of dry grated cheeses. You choose. But everyone has a favorite. You do you. The saltiness, the umami more specifically, comes from that Parmesan. So you need it to build flavor. And then fresh herbs or chopped onion. I prefer shallot. That's all up to you. But the liquid is key. The liquid must be cold, whether you use water or milk, as they do in northern Italy. It has to be cold because cold liquid bonds with the fat and the fat stays solid before you cook it. And it keeps the fat in the meatball rather than excreting, which is where you want it. And that's what makes a moist meatball. And please, please, please do not overwork the mix. The tighter you pack the meat, the firmer your meatballs will be. Now, I cook my meatballs twice to create a crust. I brown them in olive oil and I throw them in the sauce to finish cooking. And olive oil, as I just mentioned, taking a step back, is the key ingredient to a luscious, moist meatball if you are using leaner meat. If you choose to use ground chicken, please do not buy the pure ground chicken breast. Buy the blend of dark and white so that you get the fat from the dark meat. But add a couple of tablespoons of olive oil to your meatball mixture, especially for ground chicken or turkey. And I will tell you, you get a mouthfeel and a lusciousness that can't be beat. Now, I do cook them twice. I brown them in olive oil, throw them into the sauce to finish. And before you brown those bad boys, I cook like a little test patty in a saute pan to make sure that my meatballs are seasoned properly because salt and pepper generously is important. It seeps into the sauce as they're low and slow cooking to perfection. And we don't want a flavorless meatball. And now that I've told you my secrets to the perfect meatball, I want to know yours. And I hope you will email me if you would like my best meatball recipes. I'll gladly share them once again. Jamie, J-A-M-I-E at chefjamie.com. Coming up, me and Teresa Perez Milan of Olive Oils from Spain coming up in your radio right after this. Chef Jamie Gwen in your radio. Don't go away.

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It has a creamy texture. 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It's a perfect fruit salad addition. And you will find Melissa's organic green keet mangoes in the produce section of your favorite supermarket, or order your produce direct to your front door by going to their website at melissas.com. 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As a professional chef, I always start with the best ingredients, because when the ingredients are exceptional, everything else follows. 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

0: Welcome back, Chef Jamie Gwen, in your radio. And if you're just joining us, you are right on time because today we are talking about my absolute favorite pantry essential. It is lush, it is vibrant, and quite frankly, I don't believe that a kitchen is complete without it. We're talking about the spectacular world of olive oil. And when you think of premium olive oil, you might jump to multiple countries, in fact. But did you know that the absolute powerhouse of the olive world, producing over half of the planet's olive oil, is sunny, beautiful Spain? Joining me today to take us on a sensory journey through the groves of Spanish olives is the lovely Teresa Perez Milan. She is the general manager of the Spanish Olive Oil Interprofesional, an organization that brings together the entire olive oil value chain, from the farmers and the mill masters to the bottles and the distributors. And her mission is to share the exceptional qualities of one of the Mediterranean diet's most iconic ingredients in the world with you. She oversees, under her leadership, all of the campaigns in more than 30 countries, positioning Spain, the world's largest olive oil producer, as more than a commodity leader. And I will tell you, Spanish olive oil has always been my favorite and closest to my heart. It is beautifully deep in flavor, in complexity, in richness. And oh, there is so much to talk about. Teresa, what an absolute pleasure to have you. I welcome you live from Spain, and we thank you for taking the time to talk about liquid gold.
1: Thank you so much for inviting me. It's a pleasure to me to share this time talking about this wonderful liquid gold.
0: Yes, no doubt. I think that's the perfect term for it. As a chef and a sommelier, and I very much relate olive oil to wine, Teresa, I look at high quality olive oil the same way. And I would love to know your deepest thoughts as to how you approach olive oil from Spain.
1: Well, as the leader in around the world in olive oil production and quality, it's quite easier to

0: find the right one if you are looking for good quality. But first of all, you have to read the labels, of course. Jamie, as you do for wines, for olive oil, you will do the same. You will start reading the labels and looking for the quality you are looking for. For example, if you are looking for an extra virgin olive oil of high quality, you will not only look for extra virgin olive oil name in the label, but also will look about more information that the provider, the supplier, the bottler will give you. Like, for example, the variety or the harvest, or yes, much more information that will give you this aspect that you will find when you open the bottle. So are a lot of aspects that we can talk about that will help you to find the best extra virgin olive oil to use in your kitchens or to finish your dishes.
1: Yes, and I think that each individual palate, all of us, has a favorite that they can find that they like, right? And if you do a tasting of olive oils from Spain, you get all of those different aspects, as you said, so that you can find one to use in your cooking, to find a finishing oil, like you mentioned. Spanish olive oil is very deeply rooted in three pillars, if I'm not mistaken, flavor, and then health, and then sustainability, right? Can you take us through those virtues?
0: Yes, of course. Flavor is because, as you tell, it comes from a fruit. So from the fruit, it's going to take all these aromas very particular and make the difference with any other fat you can use in your kitchen. For sustainability, in Spain, we are also leader in working to be in the most sustainable crop, have a very, very particular use of water when it's possible, because more than 75% of the surface is rainfall only. So only half the rain water. And also, it helps and look for the biodiversity of the environment. And talking about health, we can talk about properties, because it's not only full of antioxidants, polyphenols, that will help us to fight against oxidation, but also the oleic acid is a high content in olive oils, and it will help us to have lower content of cholesterol and have a much more better cardiovascular health.
1: Yes.
0: So these are the most popular properties that you can listen about, but there are many others, because it's used also for skin, to irritate, or
1: yes,
0: or many other aspects related with oxidation and to fight against aging.
1: Do you use olive oil on your skin, your face, your hands?
0: Yes. Sometimes. For example, if you want to make up,
1: yes,
0: one tip is that it could help you to put out your mask.
1: I love
0: that. It would be very helpful.
1: Spain grows more than 200 varieties of olives, right? And I wonder where you would like to start. I have a favorite. Different olive oils bring different personality. Different olives, more specifically, bring different personality. Can we talk about a few of the most popular varieties, please? And could we start with Arbequina? It's very popular here in the U.S., of course. It's very fruity. It has very little bitterness on my palate. I think it's very approachable. Mm-hmm. I happen to love it.
0: We compare this if we are talking about music, for example, we talk that Arbequina is like pop music that everybody loves, because it's sweet, it's easy, and it's very easy to integrate in the kitchen, in the dishes, and you are never going to be wrong with it. So it's perfect, match with everything.
1: Yes.
0: And it's a very good way to be introduced in the varietal world.
1: And then a couple of others. How do you say Picual?
0: Picual.
1: Picual, yes.
0: Picual is the most produced variety around the world. 25% of the world production is of Picual variety. Huh. And one of the particulars of this variety is that it's pungent and a little bitterness, higher because have a very high content of antioxidants. So the higher is the content of antioxidant, the higher is the pungency and the bitterness. And you have to know that these are good qualities, good properties of an extra virgin olive oil. So when an extra virgin olive oil is a little pungency or bitter, is good thing. And this has the aromas that remember you the tomato plant, for example. If you take tomatoes, you harvest tomatoes, your hands remain this smell of the tomato plant.
1: Teresa Perez Milan is here of Olive Oils from Spain. Stay right there.
2: Louisiana Radio Network. I'm Jean Burns. Hyundai is ready to begin construction on a $5.8 billion steel mill in Ascension Parish. A final air pollution permit is needed for the Louisiana Department of Environmental Quality, but the facility, which broke ground on Friday, is expected to produce 1,300 permanent jobs and another 4,100 indirect jobs. Governor Jeff Landry says an economic development trip to South Korea in October of 24 helped bring this steel mill project to Donaldsonville.
3: We don't sit around waiting for companies to find us. We went after them. We went and found the biggest economic opportunities in the world.
2: Not everyone is happy with the arrival of a Hyundai steel plant in Ascension Parish. Ann Rolfes, the director of the Louisiana Bucket Brigade, says by putting up the plant, the state is prioritizing a company from the other side of the world over local companies.
4: If we would invest hundreds of millions of dollars in Louisiana businesses instead of Hyundai, we could create good jobs that are safe and we would not destroy our own home.
2: LRN.
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19: sure, which direction my camera's got it there, so I'll just point both corners. One of them's going to be right. That's Valorous TV. Make sure to check out the videos over there, the promos. Valorous TV, that's the YouTube channel, and you'll find my video over there, the promo video that we did. Lots of great stuff coming.

0: We're back. Chef Jamie Gwen in your radio. If you're just tuning in, I am chatting with Teresa from Olive Oils from Spain at the helm of making sure that the world knows that Spain is the largest producer of olive oil in the world. And those Spanish olive oils specifically have just the most gorgeous nuances. I love that there is such complexity, the fruitiness, the bitterness, the peppery tickle on the back of your throat. Hojiblanca?
1: The Hojiblanca variety have one particularity, is that you can decide if you use it for table olives or also for produce olive oil. And it has also this particular pungency and bitterness, but the most special is that has a flavor of just that green grass. It remembers you a very herbal smell and flavor.
0: And do you have a favorite in your kitchen that you cook with and an olive oil that you finish with? I think we should talk about finishing olive oils. Here in the U.S., we think of the most expensive and the just the most exquisite to finish a pasta dish, or beautiful tomato carpaccio, or something that you want that pure olive oil flavor to shine through. How do you think of finishing olive oils in Spain?
1: Oh, you can use any one of them, but it's true that you can have to consider that you are going to use it what we call cold and not heated. So it's going to be much more full of aromas and flavor. So it's going to shine more. When you heat any one of these extra virgin olive oils, any one of these varieties, some of these aromas will be evaporated. So some of them will be loose. So are going to shine less, like in the final flavor of the dish. But the importance is that it's going to give the cooking stability. Yes. And your question, I not have one for finishing. I have several ones because I am very curious and I work on this. And I like to find and try different ones, new, different single variety of extra virgin olive oil to try to find these different aromas and sensations. So you have like a lot of them, Lechín, Sangló Real, Royal, many of them. So also, for example, I talk about Hojiblanca that is used for table olives. There are other varieties of olives that are also used the same, that you can produce table olives or olive oil. For example, Manzanilla Cacereña. So it's very, very interesting to taste and have this difference of flavors and aromas and choose them and decide if you one day want to finish, for example, a toast.
0: Yes.
1: And this day you need more powerful and you want to go straight ahead with more power.
0: Yes.
1: Perhaps you say, okay, I want more green flavor and aroma and I'm going to try this Hojiblanca on this or this routine, for example. Or if, for example, you say, okay, I'm going to combine with something that has fruits and I want it to be much more mild. Okay, let's try Arbequina. And you will do the same. And because one of the particularities is that the extra virgin olive oil enhances the flavor of the ingredients. So it's going to push the flavor of a fruit or a tomato or whatever, and it's going to shine. And also have to think about the match, the pairing with a food that has or a pungency or bitterness. For example, foods like citrus, no? If you, for example, have an orange, like a dessert, or inside, for example, a salad.
0: Yes.
1: So you can try with it the picual variety,
0: okay,
1: a green picual of early harvest, and you will find how it grows the flavor and the sensation and how very well combine them.
0: It's such a fascinating deep dive to me. Spain is just riches of olive oil, and I know you have spent your career tasting and exposing all of us to these extraordinarily complex but diverse properties and beauties of Spanish olive oil. And I think it's so wonderful. Like, it makes my heart warm. It really does. I get asked a lot of questions, Teresa, about the difference in olive oils, olive oil, virgin olive oil, extra virgin olive oil. What should I use to fry? What has the highest smoke point? Can you talk about the quality of each of those specific identifiers?
1: Okay, I'm going to start with extra virgin olive oil.
0: Thank you.
1: We talk that this is like 100% olive juice of the highest quality. So it's the top of the quality. Extra means like it's the best. So this is the top of the category. One step behind,
0: yes,
1: we will find virgin olive oil. It means in the word extra. So it also comes from the food directly. It's also 100% fruit juice, olive juice, but has no as many qualities, high quality as the extra one.
0: Okay.
1: So it's one step behind. And if we talk about olive oil is a combination of a refined olive oil and an extra virgin or virgin olive oil. So it has, it's like a blend of a refined oil that comes from the olive, so has the oleic acids typical of the olive fruit.
0: Right.
1: And it's combined with a quantity of extra virgin or virgin olive oil that gives the color, the flavor, and all these properties, and also the antioxidants to the blend.
0: Yes, and I use that particular style of olive oil when I'm not looking to highlight the flavor of the olive oil, right? If I'm doing a long, slow braise, or if there are lots of ingredients and I'm using that olive oil as the base to saute onions and garlic and otherwise, and then I'll finish with an extra virgin olive oil, one more robust or pungent, as you speak about, to really highlight the flavor. When it comes to color, people often assume that a greener olive oil must be better. Does color tell us anything about quality?
1: Not for sure. This is a very typical mistake that we think that the color is related with the quality. And the fact is that it's not related with quality. It tells us about other things. And it's true that in the kitchen, as a chef, you will work also with the color. But for the quality, you only have to look for the smell and the flavor. So you, for that reason, let us use a dark glass, a blue or a red glass.
0: Yes.
1: That avoid that you can see the color of the product to avoid a prejudice about it. Because the color could be related not only with the right degree of the food, but also because of the variety or because of the weather in the place where it was grown, it was produced. So there are many factors that could be related with the color.
0: Yes.
1: And the color doesn't give you the real fact that the quality of the product.
0: You
1: can have a low quality oil, very green. So it's not the aspect that we have to look for, the color.
0: It's a myth we need to debunk. I've always talked about how you have to see the pure color of the olive oil, and oftentimes the olive oil is bottled to change the color, right? Rather like a darker bottle or a green, to change the color or the perception of it. So that's why your teachings, this lesson is so important. Once we bring that beautiful bottle, yes, go ahead.
1: Yes, and not only for the bottles, not only for change the color, but also to protect the product. Many of the bottles are dark ones, and this color is to protect from the light.
0: Yes,
1: because the light is one of the enemies of the product, because oxidate the product. So sometimes you can find dark bottles. Other times you can find a bottle inside a cover or a bag. So the light doesn't hit directly to the product to avoid oxidation. And obviously this doesn't help you when you are going to buy to choose because of the color. But as we said, it's not the color that make the right way to decide about the product and the quality.
0: Understood. We'll take one more quick break. 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

0: Welcome back, Chef Jamie Gwen, in your radio, spending some scrumptious time today with Teresa Perez Milan from Olive Oils from Spain. So we bring home that beautiful bottle of Spanish olive oil. Where should one store it? I always say away from the heat. We tend to keep our bottles by the stove so we can quickly reach for them, right? But we don't want heat exposure. Mm-hmm. We don't want sunlight, correct?
1: I used to keep I don't know this word, sorry.
0: in the cabinet?
1: It's like a cabinet, yes. It's a cabinet close to the place, the fireplace, the cooking place.
0: Yes.
1: But yes, a bit away from it.
0: Of course.
1: So it's dark.
0: Yes.
1: And if I have other bottles, I have in a part of the kitchen that is far distance from the window.
0: Yes.
1: So it's more shadow and doesn't have direct light. And also it's important if you have a place where the temperature doesn't change a lot. It doesn't go up or down very, very frequently. So it's more stable.
0: Yes.
1: At the temperature, room temperature, it's okay to conserve it.
0: Teresa, Spain has centuries of olive growing tradition. You've made me very hungry, Teresa. I'm going to make pan con tomate tonight so that I can drizzle my best Spanish olive oil over the top.
1: Good.
0: And taste all of those beautiful flavors. It really is, I will say, it's like a gifted ingredient to me. I feel like it's the ingredient that gives back. When you taste a Spanish olive mm-hmm. oil, to me, it is so distinctly from Spain. And I just mm-hmm. absolutely relish in the idea that you can taste the earth, the beauty, the love, the passion, the time, the energy, the everything that went into it. So I will be very heavy
1: it's
0: on
1: like
0: my...
1: This.
0: Yes, yes.
1: Jamie, is vitality, is energy, is this sensation you describe all together that you can enjoy and retain in your memory each time you eat any dish with extra virgin olive oil from Spain.
0: Yes, of course. I have to leave you with this question. You know, here in the States, there is a trend where you drizzle your favorite olive oil over vanilla bean ice cream and sprinkle a little sea salt. I wonder how you feel about that.
1: Mm-hmm. It's a good way to finish. It's a new topping for some markets.
0: Yes.
1: And very particular. It's new. But you can combine it. For example, we talked before, arbequina with vanilla ice cream or picual with chocolate ice cream. So you can also explore and enjoy different kind of them because the result, you have the same ice cream, perhaps, and you can try different extra virgin olive oil from different varieties and see how the result will change.
0: I think that sounds like a perfect tasting for dessert tonight. We will be sure to look for product of Spain on our bottles so that we know and can differentiate that we are buying the best, right? And we will look for extra virgin olive oil from Spain, EVOO, for the most gorgeous bottles. And then we can head over to the website, if you would please give it to us, because there's more information to be learned for those that are curious.
1: Yes.
0: Yes, for authentic recipes.
1: All of you.
0: Yes. Yes, yes,
1: yes. Yes, all of you that want to discover much more about this marvelous and incredible war of extra virgin olive oil and olive oils from Spain, you can go to olifosformspain.org and there you can find recipes, information about varietals, and additional tips and information that could be very helpful to you.
0: Yes, definitely. olifosformspain.org. I will think of you every bite tonight, Teresa. And we thank you for sharing your passion, for just educating us, I think, so beautifully. There's this beautiful campaign going on here in the U.S., All in a Drop. And I know it is your initiative, inviting food lovers to experience Spanish olive oil through food and travel and culture and conversation. And you are a beautiful representation of it. So thank you.
1: For sure, if you are a food lover, you have to discover and enjoy All in a Drop of extra virgin olive oil from Spain. So yes. Thank you so much for inviting me, for sharing this passion and this time to you, with you.
0: Thank you for sharing your passion. And so that brings us to the end of another hour of delicious conversation. At least I hope you thought so. I hope that I satiated your appetite, that you are compelled to tune in next weekend when I guarantee there is more fabulous food in your radio. But please don't go yet. Let me leave you with my last bite, as I call it, my last ounce or tidbit of culinary conversation for the hour. If you're looking for a last minute Labor Day starter out by the grill, this is what you should make. Go find some little mason jars or jam jars or the yogurt jars that you wash and keep because you know that they make for a great vessel, right? And get yourself some good burrata, because who doesn't love burrata, right? And some fresh peaches of the season, preferably from your farmer's market this morning, because the Brix level, the sugar level is high, and it's the end of the season, and they're so good. Cut the peaches in half and throw them on your smoking hot barbecue until they're charred and the sugars caramelize even more, and then cut them into slices. Put some of that burrata in the bottom of each of those jam jars. Top it with the grilled peach slices. Throw in a couple basil leaves. Finish with some toasted pistachios. We're at 4 ingredients, by the way. And drizzle with some hot honey. That's 5. You need some grilled ciabatta bread. And you have a peach and burrata jam jar that is out of this world. It's a DIY. Hand a jar off to everybody. Give them some bread to pile or dip. And it's just so good. Maybe you're drinking rosé. Maybe you opened a cold beer. Maybe you could invite me over. That would be great. The recipe for my peach and burrata jam jars is posted on social at Chef Jamie Gwen, and I hope you'll steal it. I hope you have a gloriously delicious and relaxing Labor Day weekend, and I hope to see you here in your radio next weekend for a lot more deliciousness. I'm Chef Jamie Gwen signing off, and I hope you continue to eat well.
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4: News this hour from Town Hall, I'm Mary Rose. An Amazon cargo plane has crashed at Miami International Airport, killing at least 5 people. Correspondent Ken Lorman reports.
5: Authorities say the Boeing 767 overran a runway Sunday afternoon after arriving from San Juan, Puerto Rico, striking vehicles and bursting into flames. 3 people were critically injured. 2 others suffered less serious injuries. The pilot and co-pilot were trapped aboard. More than 60 rescue units responded. The National Transportation Safety Board is sending a team to investigate. Ken Lorman reporting.
4: Republicans are warning Colorado voters about a ballot measure they say could undermine the state's economic success. Correspondent Richard Boyd reports.
6: Colorado's low 4.4% flat income tax and taxpayer spending limits helped fuel years of growth. But a proposed November ballot measure would nearly double the top rate for high earners and many small business owners. Supporters call it fairness. Critics, including Democratic Governor Jared Polis, warn it could turn Colorado into another high-tax California. The conservative nonprofit organization Unleash Prosperity vows to work with Governor Polis in fighting the ballot measure. Richard Boyd reporting.
4: U.S. Envoy Steve Witkoff and Jared Kushner say they are very encouraged by an initial round of peace talks in Moscow and Kyiv this weekend. The two made the comment following discussions with Ukrainian leader Zelensky in Kyiv on Sunday, a day after holding similar talks with Russian President Putin at the Kremlin. Witkoff called the discussions substantive and important, but neither gave details on the specifics of any proposal to end the conflict. More on these stories at townhall.com.
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5: Data center construction is helping drive hiring, but the biggest development may be the return of American workers. Nearly 683,000 people entered the workforce and 569,000 found jobs. The labor force participation rate rose as strong demand appears to be lifting wages and bringing more Americans back to work.
4: Correspondent Ken Lorman reports that the August report found 165,000 jobs that were added, along with another 55,000 from revisions to previous months. Hawaii is bracing for Hurricane Lowell as it tracks northeast and it moves closer to the islands. At last check, the hurricane was packing top winds of 125 miles per hour and about 600 miles southwest of Honolulu. Breaking news and analysis at townhall.com. A long-lost Italian portrait looted by the Nazis has been cleared for return to the heir of a prominent Jewish art dealer.
8: On Friday, an Argentine court approved a deal under which the daughter of a fugitive Nazi official gave up her claim to the painting to avoid trial. The work was found last year in her home in the coastal city of Mar del Plata after Dutch reporters spotted it in an online real estate listing. The portrait belonged to Dutch Jewish dealer Jacques Goudsticker, whose collection was seized after Nazi Germany invaded the Netherlands in 1940. His heir has spent decades seeking its return. Keith Peters reporting.
4: Turning Point Action is expanding its grassroots operation ahead of the 2028 Republican presidential race. The organization is registering voters and building a presence in all 99 Iowa counties. More on these stories at townhall.com.
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18: 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A lot of well-known hosts are doing podcasts, so we've got that. 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And also, speaking of there, maybe I change that to here, Doug Steffen with Jennifer Horn, morning host on KRLA in Los Angeles, 22-year veteran of doing the Good Day program with me, and someone who I respect tremendously because of her chops, her brain. I don't know, there are all kinds of things to respect about Jennifer.
19: My pork chops, is that what
18: yeah,
19: you respect?
18: That's it. That chops, that's it. Okay, so I'm going to go through the stories. What did we do last week? You did the people list and I did the story list. Do you want to do that again or shall we do it the other way around?
19: Yeah.
18: All right.
19: No,
18: all right.
19: I'm good. I'm ready.
18: You start with the people list.
19: All right, here we go. People list. Number 10 on the people list, Gloria Steinem, big loss this week. Number 9, Vladimir Putin. Number 8, Dan Driscoll. Number 7, Mark Carney. Number 6, Nicolas Maduro and Delcy Rodriguez. Number 5 on the list, those Senate candidates from Texas, Ken Paxton and James Tallarico. Number 4, speaking of Senate candidates from Michigan, Abdul El-Sayed. Number 3, the Speaker of the House, Mike Johnson. Number 2, the Vice President, J.D. Vance. And at number 1, where he sits quite often, the President, Donald Trump.
18: All right. So there's the list for us to consider conversing about the people who are connected to these stories. At number 10, the passing of Gloria Steinem, as Jennifer noted. Number 9, the Federal Trade Commission sues Amazon. Look out for that. At number 8, the continuing war in Ukraine and what it's costing us. We'll talk about that in a second. The Secretary of the Army resigning is number 7. Our economy and the affordability of things like fuel and food and that sort of thing, it's a big item and it doesn't go away as it ought not to. ICE operations, the birthright citizenship conversation is number 5. Our trade war with our neighbors to the north and the controversy about renaming Lake Ontario. I'm laughing because it's ludicrous, but it's, you know, it's a whim, and so there it goes.
19: That's fun.
18: Yeah. And number 3, the oil deal in Venezuela, the situation with prices and who's getting what out of some of these deals. It's pretty obvious who's getting something out of most of the deals that are being made. The primaries, the results of the some of the pre-midterm elections, the focus on some new parties, or a new party, and Iran hostilities, the war, which isn't a war, which maybe is a war, maybe it can be a war, perhaps it'll become a war. Number 1 this week, 9 months. Is it 9? Yes, 9 months, isn't it, Jennifer? We've been involved over there for
19: February.
18: Mm-hmm. Months. Yep. Okay. So in connection with that, the U.S. is vulnerable, it would seem. Iran is targeting bases there, and the Israelis are getting nervous because they think the tighter we squeeze Iran, it will make them more desperate to do things. And, of course, they're a lot closer to Israel and some of the other neighbors there who are our friends. But I think there also are people who are nervous about what they can do no matter where they are in the world. You don't know where some of these people are, the jihadists. So is it time to just finish this? I don't know which way we go here. Jennifer, because yeah, we haven't won.
19: I think you have to finish it.
18: What do you do?
19: Well, and I think that's kind of what you're seeing right now, because the conundrum is this. If this were a country filled with just all evil people, it'd be very easy to finish it, and you know how we would do it. But in this case, the people of Iran are good people. They are democracy-seeking people. They have been oppressed by the supreme leaders. They've been oppressed by the IRGC for 47 years. It took, I still think what President Trump did, it may not be the easiest, it may not be the most convenient, but somebody had to do something about Iran, because we know what the ultimate outcome would have been there. And that is that they were trying to get a nuclear weapon. They were trying to kill the West. They were trying to kill America. They were trying to kill Israel. That means all of us. And so
18: but why don't we finish it? Why don't we? Why didn't we give it our all? Or did we? And we just aren't as powerful as we used to be.
19: Well, I think finishing it again is difficult, which is because you've got a country full of good people. If you finish it, you just drop bombs on everything and you knock it out. But you don't want to punish the people. So the effort right now is to economically break the country. Already, they got rid of the Navy. They got rid of the Air Force. They got rid of their ability. We have air superiority over the country. So that was a big win. And that happened in like 3 days. They're trying to get rid of the economic power of Iran, to crumble them from the inside, which would at that point cause regime change. And that's why you heard Trump this week saying at some point the people of Iran are going to have to step up, even though they're afraid because they're being shot in the streets, but they're going to have to step up to assist in overthrowing this government.
18: In the meantime, we're hurting here. As you know, I do the American Family Farmer program every week, and talking this week once again about the cost of fuel. As a matter of fact, the cost of diesel fuel in our country has hit the highest point it's ever been. It costs more now for truckers, farmers, anybody using diesel fuel because of the war in Iran. And it looks like, under examination from pretty objective sources, that the oil companies are gouging the hell out of the people who need the product, obviously. Electric cars, which hadn't been selling at all, or hadn't been selling well in many parts of the country, are now selling better because of the cost of fuel. The cost of gasoline this past week went up 15, 16 cents. And this war that they don't want to call a war, it's a disaster. And
19: unfortunately for us, I mean, we're not dependent on those same places for oil.
18: No, so why is it costing so much more?
19: I think you're looking at the global markets impacting it. And that is the problem, is that if we are as energy independent as we are, then where is the pressure being put on some of these oil and gas companies to say, okay, we get that global oil prices are going up, but that doesn't mean that if we're not using that global oil, that we should be affected. And that's part of the problem.
18: And the leadership needs to do more, and it hasn't. The Venezuelan oil deal, which is number three this week on the story list here from Talkers Magazine. By the way, you can get the list every week at talkers.com of the hot hits in talk, whether it's talk radio, talk television, et cetera, et cetera. All right, let me take a break here with you, Jen. Jennifer Horn, Doug Steffen on the review of what's going on in News Talk, the world of News Talk. Let me talk about the world of weight loss. This is something that becomes a focus of mine with all the programs that I do, talking about Calitren, C-A-L-O-T-R-E-N, the number one way to lose weight effectively, safely, and keep it off. So people who have gone on these diets, or people who have gone into the exercise room after they have lost weight using drugs, have found their bodies not able to respond as they used to, because they've lost not only the weight, but also the substance. And the ingredients in Calitren are best suited to recreate the substance of your body that you've lost, losing all that weight as quickly as you have. So not only is Calitren a weight loss substance, but it's also the way non-toxically to recoup your body, the strength of your body, the health of your body. Calitren's main ingredient, the proteins that are in it, just work with your body to restore it. 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
18: All right, so the cost of fuel, the oil deal, each week I do this program, The American Family Farmer, and I keep referring to that because so many of the things that are affecting us in terms of how we live our lives, the cost of fuel, yes, the economy at number six, what does it cost to buy groceries? This week, eight companies, Jennifer, eight grocery chains were sued by the federal government. The focus is beef affordability and the fact that people can't buy a hamburger without, you know, spending an arm and a leg. Or, it's a steak.
19: It's really weird. I don't know if you've noticed, and I'm sure you have because you do all of the focus on food. But, you know, if you remember the egg crisis, everybody was going nuts about the cost of eggs. And that started with the decision during the Biden administration with these chickens that had the flu. Remember, they had whatever it was, avian, I don't know. They had some sort of bird flu. And so they killed off all the chickens, and then they created a shortage, which caused the price of eggs to go up. Then they enjoyed having the cost of eggs up. And so then all of a sudden you don't.

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1: Well, and the situation is the first time farmers have made money in the beef department, and now it's being eroded by actions that are not necessarily in the best interest of any of us, frankly. All right, we'll pause for a moment and then back again with a focus on Trump, who's number one on the people list, and also the midterms. That's next. 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
2: We're looking, overviewing, if you will, the stories and the people on the list this week affected by conversation on the radio and television and wherever it is that you get your stimulation. 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I don't think, what do you use? What's the handle that you use? Isn't Fair and Balanced? That's not, that
3: less
2: was Fox's
3: stimulating
2: thing.
3: Talk radio is
2: now good. Yeah, it's good to know.
3: So we compete, not very well. No, we don't really have a moniker. It's the answer. The web on
2: the answer.
3: Station.
2: That's right, too.
3: The same here in a lot of the different markets. Yep. Yeah. So
2: yes, right.
3: The answer.
2: Yep. All right. So let's talk about the midterms. What is it? 2 months from this. It's the first Tuesday in November. So we're in the first weekend. Actually, this is Labor Day weekend. So, yeah, we're about 2 months away from the midterm elections. So which party has a better chance of winning? Jennifer will probably want to tell you the Republicans. Others probably tell you the Democrats. I'm looking at some of the polls here, some of the state-by-state midterms and what's happened in the primaries. There are a couple of clear trends that are emerging depending on the part of the country that you're in. And you heard us go through a couple of names here, folks that are running: Ken Paxton, Tallarico, Abdul El Sayed, the number four and five on the people list this week. So what do you, from your perspective, what do you think? And I know you're not going to be as objective
3: don't
2: as you might be.
3: So sure. Don't be so sure, because I'm right. Pretty objective about this stuff.
2: Help
3: so,
2: yourself then. Yeah.
3: Look, I think that number one, it is very difficult for the party in power to maintain power historically during a midterm election. So already I think Republicans have the deck stacked against them. Mm-hmm. As you mentioned, even though I think that this war in Iran is worthy, it has caused the cost. And even though I think Trump's done some tremendous things for the economy, including investments of new jobs we haven't even felt yet, I think that the Democrats have succeeded in creating this affordability issue. Even if you look at my state of California, you realize Democrats haven't even been able to. If we wanted to talk about what Democrats can do with affordability, look at California and you'll see nobody knows how to fix it. But that being said, those are some of the items that I think.
2: The Democrats are their own worst enemy. Actually, the Republicans are as well. And so people are stumbling over themselves to try to figure out how to come up with some sort of focus, but there's no leadership either side.
3: Messaging. Yeah. It's a real messaging, which as someone who likes to message, it's a disaster. But so this is kind of where I am right now. I think it's a crapshoot. I think it would be the Republicans really who are going to lose. But then you have these Democrat socialists who are popping up. And I also think
2: Some of those messages. Do you actually get what some of these people? I don't think El Sayed's not
3: Saving
2: as bad.
3: America for 9/11. Oof, it's not good.
2: where do you come up with? Let's get rid of the police. Hello, ding, ding, ding. I have plenty of things to be. We have a lot of things to beef on when it comes to, and I don't mean that about eating. There are plenty of beefs that are appropriate with the police and authority in general. After this weekend,
3: I'd say they might actually be their own worst enemy here with that socialist communist nonsense.
2: I would say
3: maybe Republicans keep the Senate, Democrats keep the House. We'll see.
2: There you go. Fall campaign kicks off this week, though, for sure. I'm sure we'll talk about that, and maybe more so. Who will control Congress? That'll be coming up next week, probably. In the meantime, we're back to a focus on Gloria Steinem when we continue here.
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8: SRN News, I'm Mary Rose. Five people are dead and at least five others are injured after an Amazon cargo plane crashed near Miami International Airport Sunday. The FAA says the plane overran the runway after landing around 2 p.m. The plane had departed from San Juan, Puerto Rico, and video captured the aircraft after the crash. Two pilots and three other people were transported to local hospitals. And all runways and taxiways at the airport were temporarily closed, and the NTSB is sending a team to Miami to investigate. The Trump administration is going to the Supreme Court again in an effort to implement new mail-in voting rules. The emergency appeal filed on Sunday comes after a judge ruled on Friday that the administration's planned restrictions on mail voting are likely illegal and should not take effect before the elections. This is SRN News.
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2: All right, it's 33 after the hour now here on the talk radio countdown, or countdown review of what's going on, the hot hits in talk radio. Jennifer Horn from KRLA is here with us now doing the program. Michael has stepped back from doing this weekly program, and so I thought it'd be nice to have Jennifer. Different persuasion and thoughts, but certainly a pro from top to bottom. Gloria Steinem. Someone that you grew up probably, well, you acknowledge that she was influential for sure. I certainly would. Was she the first of the feminists? She certainly iconically did a lot of writing. She passed away this week at the age of 92. I thought it was interesting, some of the tributes. I didn't get Meghan Markle, why anybody paid attention to her talking about any Gloria Steinem. But anyway, Hillary Clinton and all the people that were focused on the women's rights movement. So what did you make of her as you were growing up?
3: I think what you said, maybe the first feminist. And, well, I wouldn't say that. The suffragist, probably the first real feminist out there. And we could have arguments about that. Yeah. But I think definitely influential in the women's movement. And I think, you know, worth our time. Look, she fought. She put her money where her mouth was. I didn't always agree with everything that she said, but she was definitely someone who was not sitting on the couch and letting the world pass them by. And I respect people like that. I do question sometimes where those feminists are, when it comes to protecting women's sports or protecting kids. It seems like now we can't really define women and men anymore. And so I would be very curious, and obviously we don't have the opportunity now, but to know what those real feminists like Gloria Steinem would think about that movement and given True Serum now, because I do feel like the feminists, the stuff they worked for, is going away because we can't define sex. Somehow that's out of style.
2: That is one of the craziest things. I don't even begin to get that. Maybe it's my age, but I don't get any of that stuff, frankly. Okay, so Steinem and what she did and how she came to be. She certainly was someone from the 60s on. I remember talking about her when I was teaching school, actually, and that's because she wrote a lot. She did a lot of essays, wrote a couple of books, and those were things that were worth it, at least talking about style-wise. Anyway, she was very reflective, I thought. She was a favorite target of many of the talk radio folks in that era, but she also made a great guest. I remember... She was on with Jerry Williams in Boston one night in the 80s. Jerry was the number one guy at night, actually number one talk host in Boston for years and years and years, probably maybe the best known. There were two or three of them that were on WBZ at the same time, David Brudnoy. And I remember the two of them, they had the same day she was on two different stations. And it was so different, Jennifer, listening to one person and how he interviewed her. It wasn't particularly sympathetic to the cause. And then another one who was. And so it just, you know, the situation with who she was with, a lot of people thought she was gay and she wasn't. She was married. And it was all that, you know, the rumor, the innuendo, the stuff that people say that don't have, they don't have knowledge. They just, and the world is full of that stuff today. Just talk, talk, talk, cheap talk.
3: And it's only gotten worse with social media.
2: Yeah.
3: Everybody's an expert now.
2: Yeah, it sure has. Okay. Let's talk about Donald Trump, number one on the list this week. I've been thinking this week about how many court cases there are against Donald Trump, not only against him personally, but the administration. He seems to, really, everything that doesn't go his way, he sends to the Supreme Court, which is, I think, about as damnable as anything. And it's like they were his own personal, courtroom.
3: True. They ruled against him a couple of times.
2: There was a hiccup.
3: I mean, come on.
2: There,
3: I mean, you know what happens.
2: The ballroom project.
3: Why does that even go to the Supreme Court? I don't even. Understand.
2: Hello. Thank you. Yeah.
3: That's not Trump that sent it to the Supreme Court. That's all these people who are challenging it. And I don't get what people are so upset about.
2: No, I think he sent it over there.
3: It's just a challenge. I mean, it went through the court system. You know, it went up and up and up and up all the way to the Supreme Court. But I don't get what people are so upset about, because Trump's not even going to use this ballroom. This is going to be for other presidents to use so that we have a safe and secure place to hold events on the White House grounds. I don't understand the pearl clutching. There are worse things to be upset about than a ballroom.
2: How about the 250-foot triumphal arch? Everything is about Trump, and that's what annoys me. He makes everything about him instead of about the country. About the people in the country. Everything is aimed at glorifying. Put his name on the Kennedy Center, put his name on a class of destroyers, put his name on the arch. His name, you've seen this all through his life. This is not new. Look at the hotels that he owns around the world, the big gold Trump thing. I remember Trump Airways used to fly from Boston to New York. That was the shuttle. And, you know, you see on it just. It speaks to me, and it isn't good and it isn't bad. It just speaks to me about the man, who he is, what he's about, what his background is, and how he became as insecure a human being as he is, because that's why you do stuff that he's doing, because you're insecure about your own identity.
3: I would just look at it this way. I don't care if he wants to put his name on things, as long as the stuff that he's doing benefits people. And so I know you and I could probably have arguments about that, and not nasty ones, but I think there's been lots to talk about, including the ballroom that's going to benefit the country as we move forward.
2: What about the Garden of Heroes? What do you know about that?
3: That's the I think that is his monument where he put the, you know, that's where they're putting in American heroes. That was one of the things that he said he was going to do. So I like that. I think that's appropriate. I think the more that we can preserve our history, the better.
2: Okay. So there's a survey out this week of employers who are basically saying this year we'll see the largest increase in health care costs in 20 some odd years, driven by the factors that we're all talking about, the cost of drugs. Now, and the reason I bring it around to that focus is because wasn't there a promise early on? We're going to cut the cost of drugs with the Trump prescription. I never understood that. What is the Trump drug?
3: In many cases, Trump RX, in many cases, the cost of drugs like diabetes, like medicine for diabetes, some of the big medicines have been cut significantly. People will tell you that. My mom was even talking to me about how, and she's not a fan of Trump, Trump saved a lot of money starting July 1st because of Medicare and cutting those costs. But yeah, so the Trump RX plan has worked for some people. But look, as someone who's dealing with the medical system right now, I don't know if you can pin that on Trump or Obama. I don't know where you can pin the trouble. I think the hospital system is broken.
2: It's a profit for profit, not that we aren't all capitalists. I will tell you as an aside, ladies and gentlemen, going to Jennifer Horne's house for Thanksgiving dinner or Christmas dinner, And having her mother sit at one end of the table and her father at the other end of the table. Her mother and father are divorced a long time ago, but they still are around each other. It kind of reminds me of me with my wife and the children and what goes on. And you just don't want to start a political conversation. Yeah. Although I never have seen your mother. Your father kind of goads her a little bit once in a while.
3: Every once in a while, she'll give us a few, too. She'll give us some.
2: Yeah, right. Exactly. All right. Let's pause for a moment. Again, a reminder about the best way to lose weight and keep it off. If you deal with knee pain, if you've got back pain, if you've got elbow pain, shoulder pain, hip tightness, this message about Calitrin and what it does because of its main ingredients, the way it's there are things like colostrum. It's not that I'm talking about this. The collagen protein is what's the main ingredient, but colostrum is also good. As an aside, I'm saying that because it helps do the same things here, help sustain and restore the cartilage in your knees and your back and your hips and that sort of thing. So in a short amount of time, if you take the four capsules at night when you go to bed, you will notice a big difference. And one of the reviews that, I mean, you can read thousands of reviews of the product and what it's done for the people over the years. Almost 30 years Calitrin's been around helping people. There's plenty of information. Folks try painkillers and stretching and things like that. And the best relief that a lot of people find is just going on the Calitrin program, which is outlined in their website, toploss.com. 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
1: Have you noticed past the age of 30, your energy level, mood, skin, and body has changed, and maybe not for the better? 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
2: Back with Jennifer Horn. I'm Doug Steffen. This is the Talk Radio Review. Number five this week on the list from Talkers Magazine has to do with ICE operations and the birthright citizenship order. See, this is something that I think most people, if they understand the issue, can agree that it is the best thing to do. Because the Chinese, if you want to have an example, the Chinese for years have been sending plane loads of women over here to have their babies. It's almost like a tourist thing. Have their babies, become American citizens. The kids grow up here. They have an American passport. And who knows what they're doing? I don't trust the Chinese. No one should trust the Chinese because they're not to be trusted. And that doesn't mean that you don't have... I have neighbors who are Chinese. They're wonderful people. I don't know what goes on with them. I know there's another guy that lives in my community that spends 9 months a year in China, and I'm sure he's connected to the government, and he's buying up land all over town. And I don't trust that either. But at any rate, the birthright citizenship thing is something people really should understand. That's different than allowing people who are, I do not agree with sending anybody and everybody away who are workers, who are helping our country, if they're not crooks. They find a way to keep them here and not disrupt the economy as much as we have. So, Jennifer, I'll turn it to you because I'm sure you've had these conversations as well.
3: Yeah, well, one of the things that people don't realize is that this has been a huge industry, and it's been in my neighborhood, right outside in a suburb in Los Angeles for years, where people come, like you said, and they go to Universal Studios, and they go to the pier, and then they have a baby, and then they go back home to China. And now you've got Chinese men coming of age with American citizenship. And if people don't understand that to be a national security threat, I don't know what to tell you. We have to crack down on this. It's not about politics.
2: Why haven't we? Why have we not cracked down on it?
3: Do not
2: That's
3: know.
2: What I want to know.
3: People don't want to deal with the hard problems.
2: Is it that? Or is there something else that's more scandalous?
3: Money. Yeah, it's, exactly. Yeah,
2: well, there's plenty of that. We have done a nice job here, Jennifer, going through most of the items on the list. Thank you very much. Jennifer Horn and Doug Steffen here wrapping up our discussion this week on the Talk Radio Review.
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2: Joining us now is Stephen J.J. Wiseman, an excellent attorney. 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So catch up with us anytime you'd like with that app. So, number nine this week, Steve, the FTC is suing Amazon. Give us the background of that, will you?
16: Yeah, essentially this has to do with advertising that Amazon is doing that they're saying is misleading. You know, Amazon is such a huge retailer, and people, you know, depend on it. And we do have laws against unfair and deceptive trade practices, and the FTC is taking the position that the advertising used by Amazon is violating truth in advertising laws. And this could be a pretty significant judgment if they do actually go to trial. My prediction is in so many of these things, what they'll do is they will do a settlement in which Amazon said, we do not admit to doing anything wrong and we promise not to do it again.
2: Okay. So then let's apply that thinking to Fox's firing of Maria, I never pronounced her name right, Bartiromo. Yeah, her too.
16: Yeah.
2: So she apparently, she, Fox, the scummy leadership that they have, had secretly instructed the hosts on the air not to promote Trump's election conspiracy stuff, which, listen, I don't know why they had to make it a secret, except they don't want to get on the wrong side of Trump. And she told Trump about it, and the next thing you know, she's fired. So has she got a lawsuit against Trump? Can she, like, she got another job, but what kind of remunerative impact does this have for her?
16: She's got nothing. And the reason for that is by turning over an internal memo, it wasn't just that that she told the Trump people about this, but she turned over actual memos from Fox, which was a violation of her contract. So I think she's probably going to take, she's not going to fight this thing. Nobody really gains by doing it. But, you know, you got to look at Fox. Fox paid hundreds and hundreds of millions of dollars for promoting the election conspiracy, particularly in relation to the voting machines that they said were rigged. And during the course of that, the leading up to the trial, they showed that Fox was well aware that this was, you know, all lies, but they promoted it anyway. So nobody wants to make this thing much more public, except for maybe a few investigative reporters who will have fun with it. But she's got no claim.
2: Right. Okay. So the judge number five this week, the judge halted the birthright citizenship order. You and I probably disagree on this. I think it's the right thing to do, but and I don't always find myself thinking that stuff that comes out of this administration is right at all. But at some point in time, you got to figure out what the deal is here. And so how much is this going to, can this stand legally?
16: Yeah, you know, what the Trump administration did, and I don't fault them, that, you know, this is something they believe in. I don't happen to think, I think they're curing a problem that doesn't exist. But what they're trying to do is get around the Supreme Court decision, and that's exactly what the judge said. The judge said that, no, the Supreme Court has spoken on this issue. Following the Supreme Court decision, Trump made a narrower anti-birthright citizenship executive order, things like, you know, no kids of terrorists. But bottom line is the Supreme Court has spoken on this. And, you know, quite frankly, there aren't the statistics to back up that this is really a problem.
2: Mm-hmm. Well, we all have what's the old thing about liars and numbers and all that statistics stuff?
16: Yeah.
2: At any rate.
16: Yeah.
2: There's so much fog on most of the issues of the day, it's hard to see clearly, and that's why we've got you here to do that. Stephen J.J. Wiseman here with Doug Steffen on the Talk Radio Review.
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23: News this hour from Town Hall. I'm Mary Rose. At least 5 people killed after an Amazon Boeing 767 cargo plane crashes in Miami. 5 other people, including the 2 pilots, taken to the hospital. Correspondent Laura Winters reports.
27: The Amazon cargo jet skidded off the end of the runway at Miami International Airport, the NTSB launching an investigation into this accident. Prime Air Flight 7598 with the Amazon white logo on its tail was en route from Puerto Rico. The pilot plowing into multiple vehicles that burst into flames, the jet itself basically intact.
23: That's correspondent Laura Winters reporting. Republicans say a recent House vote on Israel and college funding highlights Democratic divisions ahead of the midterms. Correspondent Richard Boyd reports.
28: The House passed a bill barring federal funding for colleges that join certain commercial boycotts of Israel. Republicans say it protects Jewish students and preserves study opportunities in Israel. Most Democrats opposed the measure, citing First Amendment concerns. GOP leaders say the vote draws a clear contrast with President Trump's support for Israel and efforts to confront campus anti-Semitism. Richard Boyd reporting.
23: U.S. Envoy Steve Witkoff and Jared Kushner say they have held encouraging talks in Kyiv. The trip on Sunday was their first official visit to Ukraine with European partners, joining a third round of the discussions. The trip follows the American envoy's meeting with Russian President Putin in Moscow on Saturday that produced no announced breakthroughs. Ukrainian President Zelensky said that talks covered air defense, a winter package of support, and security guarantees. Kushner said that the envoys hoped to revive trilateral talks with Russia. More on these stories at townhall.com.
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23: Conservative analysts argue that Democrats have lost touch with working-class voters by prioritizing college debt relief and progressive social policies over work, family, and personal responsibility. Correspondent Ron Taylor reports.
4: The argument is that student loan forgiveness shifts costs onto Americans who never attended college, including trades, people, and small business workers. The analysts also point to declining Democratic support among white voters without college degrees and say tax increases, expansive benefits, and higher minimum wages can burden the working class. They argue Democrats have moved away from faith, family, and work, leaving Republicans to claim the mantle of the working class. Ron Taylor reporting.
23: Hawaii is preparing for heavy rain and coastal flooding as a major hurricane moves closer to the islands. Hurricane Lowell is packing 125-mile winds. Breaking news, townhall.com. No steering wheel, no brake pedal, no problem.
5: Elon Musk has sent dozens of his self-driving cyber cabs, lacking those automotive basics, onto the streets of Austin, Texas. He's confident Americans will take to the new technology, getting over any fears of leaving the driving to someone or something else. Musk plans to introduce the self-driving cyber cabs to cities all around the country. Rich Thomason reporting.
23: Prosecutors in the Lindsey Clancy murder trial are expected to decide soon if they want to try the case again after a mistrial was declared. A status hearing is set for September the 29th. The jury was unable to reach a unanimous decision on Friday in the Massachusetts trial of a woman who admitted to killing her three children but pleaded not guilty due to postpartum psychosis. More on these stories at townhall.com.
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18: 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Billie Eilish fashions, courtesy of Idaho. Tonight, lesbians, strippers, and other ratings grabbers. I'm your announcer, James Copeland.
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8: From Maine to Sacramento, this is weather from Sterling every damn Sunday night. I am meteorologist Dr. Dave Iser. Happy Labor Day, everybody. Summer lingers as heat persists across the midsection of our country, while cooler air expands into the Northeast. A deepening low-pressure system over the Canadian Maritimes continues to bring a cool air mass further to the southeast into the eastern half of the U.S., with showers and thunderstorms along the leading edge of colder air across the southeast and the Gulf Coast region. Behind that cold front, though, it breaks the recent heat spell in the east, with high temperatures only in the middle 70s to lower 80s for the next couple of afternoons, and morning lows will drop into the 40s and 50s, bringing the first taste of fall across New England. In the meantime, a dying hurricane brings clouds and showers to Southern California, and I'll have more on this in my next report. This is meteorologist Dr. Dave Iser with weather reports at 6 and 36 past every hour, only right here on Sterling every damn Sunday night.
9: This is Matthias Bohm-Bell. Coming up, my Hollywood report on movies, live on Sterling every damn night.
10: Florida Stories is about people so dumb you'll almost wreck your car. I'm James Parker. 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
24: Hi. I'm retired detective Vic Ferraro, and on tonight's episode of Confessions of a Retired Detective, what happens when three Japanese foreign exchange students en route to Yankee Stadium get off on the wrong stop of the train? Coming up in moments with Walter Sterling.

0: opinion, just the facts.
1: What caused that crash on the Schuylkill? Will it rain before the kids' game? What happened at the school board meeting last night?
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0: SRN News. I'm Mary Rose. Five people are dead and at least five others are injured after an Amazon cargo plane crashed near Miami International Airport Sunday. The FAA says the plane overran the runway after landing around 2 p.m. The plane had departed from San Juan, Puerto Rico, and video captured the aircraft after the crash. Two pilots and three other people were transported to local hospitals. All runways and taxiways at the airport were temporarily closed, and the NTSB is sending a team to Miami to investigate. U.S. Envoy Steve Witkoff and Jared Kushner say they are very encouraged by the latest round of peace talks aimed at ending the war in Ukraine. The two met with Ukrainian President Zelensky in Kyiv Sunday, one day after holding talks with Russian President Putin in Moscow. This is SRN News.
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13: From Maine to Sacramento, this is weather from Sterling every damn Sunday night. I am meteorologist Dr. Dave Iser. A dying hurricane, which is called Marie, is moving away from the Baja Mexican coast. It's located about 800 miles to the southwest of Southern California, and it's strong enough to generate some high surf and some coastal flooding in some California beaches, along with sending a pretty good cloud cover and some rains to the southwest, to the tune of about a half an inch or so in the Riverside and San Bernardino County mountains, with lesser amounts to no rain at all in parts of southern San Diego County. For the most part, and for the next day or so, a more significant storm in the Pacific Northwest, affecting the northern high plains, with lots of rain in Montana and Utah for Labor Day tomorrow, and some sub-freezing temperatures to extreme Northern California and the Sierra Nevada mountain peaks. For Sacramento, though, mostly dry and sunny with highs in the upper 80s. And don't forget about some southwesterly breezes nearer the Delta. This is meteorologist Dr. Dave Pizer with weather reports at 6 and 36 past every hour, only right here on Sterling every damn Sunday night.
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16: Thank you, Walter. You know how much I enjoy being with you right here on this great radio station for Sterling every damn Sunday. And as Walter has said, this is your pal, Matthias Boombell. And I'm happy to be with you from Matthias Boombell's to talk to you about what's out in the movie theaters now and a little bit of the box office this weekend. And the big surprise at the box office this weekend, of course, was the fact that The Odyssey has finally been shoved into third place by a movie that Warner Brothers said was unreleasable. So it took the wonderful folks at Catch-Up Entertainment to take Coyote versus Acme and bring it to the screen. And they've been rewarded now in second place between August 28th and 30th with $21 million as the number two movie in the country, still behind the remarkable Spider-Man Brand New Day, which has made $900 million in the U.S. and Canada alone and in the billions worldwide. Odyssey is in third place this week with $572 million. Insidious, out of the further, is in fourth place with $47 million, and the Dog Stars are at $9.9 million, a very low opening for such a big movie with so many big stars, but the movies does seem to be, in the great scheme of things, and by comparison, tanking compared to the others. Now, looking at why Coyote vs. Acme, a small film that was allegedly unreleasable, is so popular, has a lot to do with the great characters that are in it. Keylight Pictures and Ketchup Entertainment offer Coyote vs. Acme, a movie that is both live action and animation, and offers Wile E. Coyote engaging a feckless lawyer, Kevin Avery, played by Will Forte, to sue Acme, the manufacturer of all products used in the classic Looney Tunes cartoons. After all, Wile's constant pursuit of the Roadrunner, Latin species name Helifasta, proved quite clearly that Acme's equipment had failed time and time again. Attorney Avery, who is known for settling for just one Acme item failure at a time, is catapulted into suing for the total sum of all failed devices by the Coyote, by his well-intended intern Paige, played by Lana Condor. Together, they face Acme's hotshot attorney, Buddy Crane, played by John Cena. The movie's lovingly filled with classic Warner Brothers cartoon characters and perhaps the best blending of animation and live action since Who Framed Roger Rabbit. I couldn't stop laughing throughout at the great animation gags and loving tributes to the great cartoons of the past. Even a small detail like the name of the law firm, which is Avery, Maltese, Jones, and Avery, are all taken from classic animation directors Chuck Jones, Tex Avery, and Michael Maltese. So Coyote vs. Acme may just be the most fun I've had at the movies this year. Also showing is a movie called American Summer from Blue Harbor Entertainment, a rather wholesome reflection of an ideal summer told in flashback memories by Mikey, played by Steve Guttenberg, who sits on the front porch of his home recalling when he met the girl in his life and scored a spot on the baseball team, all during a time when his army father was missing in action overseas. In the flashbacks, young Mikey's played by Logan Gray, his girl Kelly by Mia Tallarico, and his coach is played by Cullen Moss. Adventures with friends, an early job, and yes, even being grounded by mom are all part of the story in American Summer. The movie's nostalgia for days of our past, which seem golden by comparison to the present, is language languidly paced, and the kid actors in it play well off each other, but it's young Logan Gray who stands out. I predict the handsome lad will have a future in pictures. Lovely Christie Brinkley appears as Kelly in present day. This is definitely PG-rated family entertainment. Perhaps it won't be remembered past this movie season, though I enjoyed American Summer. Well, that's a look at what's presently in the theaters and a look at the box office. I'm always delighted to be on this program, and I invite you to find me elsewhere, right online, for example, at Matias Bombal's Hollywood. That's MATIASBOMBAL'S Hollywood on Facebook, just like the city, Hollywood. Matias Bombal's Hollywood on Facebook. Next week, we're going to be taking a look at some other new movies that are coming out, and we'll have the latest box office reports. But until then, I encourage you to stay tuned to this great program, because Walter has some wonderful things forthcoming in just a few moments here on Sterling Every Damn Sunday.
17: All right, welcome. Sterling Every Damn Sunday, Vic Ferrari. Go to the website, go to Amazon, look up Vic Ferrari, and buy the damn book. Buy his books. You listen to him every week. You listen to him most nights. He's entertaining. It's the best bathroom airplane beach reading you're going to find. It's it. Vic Ferrari. I have a special challenge. You know, I have a special challenge kit. I don't believe in the phrase special need. She doesn't need anything other kids don't need. She needs American Girl dolls, time with her cat, time to be alone, time with her best friend. And like you, she's an introvert. She's very social, very charming when you meet her, but most of the day she'd prefer to be alone in her room. And I love her room. I posted it on Facebook. You can go look at Samantha's room. You'll see the queen on her throne. She's decorated it in a really interesting way. It works for her. It's immaculate. It's insanely organized because she's autistic and she has apraxia, autism and apraxia. But if you met her, you wouldn't know it. She knows how to mask it. She knows how to present herself. She knows how to speak. She likes you. You're going to be her friend. That is her job. Her job is to be her friend. But she has a challenge all the time. And we have challenges as parents. It's a very verbal. There are other people on the autism spectrum who do not have it as blessed. And she doesn't want to take a shower. And she doesn't want to brush teeth. Those are the two biggest things. Does not want to take a shower. Now, when you don't want to take a shower, I'm not in the mood. And if you got a five-year-old son, he doesn't want to take a shower because he wants to stay dirty. He's goal-oriented. He wants to stay dirty. But it's not anything more than that. And the minute that boy learns about girls, he will start showering. That's the challenge. So we cannot say anything to our daughter to remind her that she should shower. There's no motivation for her to shower. She doesn't care. She doesn't care if you care. She doesn't care if there are another kid. She doesn't care if other kids run away because she smells bad. Does not care. And I spent time with her to try to learn what it is in her brain that says don't take a shower. And what I've learned about autistic children is it could be things you and I would never even think about, such as the aroma of the soap, the aroma of the shampoo. It could be that. It could be the temperature of the room, the thickness or the texture of the towels. You and I can't even imagine what it is that gets to her. And sure enough, that's what it was. It was something we couldn't imagine. In the bathroom, there's a vanity. The vanity is three light bulbs above it. The middle light bulb is loose. It doesn't flicker on and off, but it's loose in the socket. And a lot, very simple things, the door shutting, window open, can rattle it a little. You wouldn't notice it, but she does. And finally, after spending enough time with her, talking to her long enough, I learned that her problem was that the middle bulb makes a funny noise in the bathroom, and she did not want to hear that funny noise anymore. And I fixed it, and it has helped sometimes. The deodorant problem, I don't understand that, because we went to a pharmacy. I said, maybe it's that you don't like the smell of the deodorant we bought you. Let's go, you buy a deodorant. Well, she found out that her best friend, who she worships, wears a specific type of deodorant, and I got that. We got that. This is what your friend wears. We got that. And she likes it, but that doesn't mean she's in any big hurry to put it on. It got us closer to the solution, but it didn't really challenge it. Now, if you have a special kid, I'd like to hear about your challenges. Just like to know one or two things that you go, oh my gosh, no other parents have to deal with this. And I've heard some doozies. I'd really like to hear it. Here's what you do. Write to WalterMSterling@gmail.com. WalterMSterling@gmail.com. Let me know about the challenge you have with your angel. Walter Sterling, every damn Sunday night.
18: Your car can be a spy. Here's a true story. A guy's insurance jumped over 20%. No accidents, no tickets. So he started digging to find out who reported him. It was his own car. Every hard break, every fast merge, every late-night taco run, his automaker logged it all.
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4: News this hour from Town Hall, I'm Mary Rose. At least five people have been killed after an Amazon Boeing 767 cargo plane crashes at Miami International Airport. The sheriff confirms five additional people, including the two pilots, were taken to the hospital. Correspondent Laura Winters reports.
5: Smoke from the fire could be seen for miles. It appears the pilots overran the runway at Miami International, slamming into parked vehicles. The jet with the white Amazon logo on its tail, Primera Flight 7598, was coming in from Puerto Rico.
4: The NTSB launching an investigation into this accident. The White House is once again asking the High Court to allow restrictions on mail-in ballots. Correspondent Donna Warder reports.
6: For the third time, the Trump administration is asking the U.S. Supreme Court to intervene and allow the administration to put limits on mail-in voting in time for the November elections. Solicitor General John Sowers says ballots already are being mailed in North Carolina, and other states will begin the mailing process if a federal judge's injunction remains in place. Nearly one-third of voters in the U.S. vote by mail. Donna Warder, Washington.
4: U.S. Envoy Steve Witkoff and Jared Kushner say they are very encouraged by the latest round of peace talks aimed at ending the war in Ukraine. The two met with Ukrainian President Zelensky in Kyiv Sunday, one day after holding talks with Russian President Putin in Moscow. Witkoff called the discussion substantive and important. Iran says it struck an unmanned U.S. vessel trying to enter the Strait of Hormuz, the latest in a new flare-up of fighting between the two countries. The U.S. dismissed the claim of the attack on Sunday as a total lie. More on these stories at townhall.com.
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4: President Trump is touting what his administration calls a historic America First energy agreement, one designed to expand U.S. access to Venezuelan oil and strengthen energy security across the hemisphere.
8: The Trump administration says a new agreement gives the United States majority economic control and low-cost access to oil from 17 Venezuelan fields, holding more than 65 billion barrels of proven reserves. Officials say U.S. refineries and energy companies will process and develop the output, supporting American investment and jobs. The administration says oil could begin reaching markets at cost by year's end, helping increase supply and ease gasoline prices without taxpayer funding. Ron Taylor reporting.
4: A severe weather threat is taking aim at the southeast as the Labor Day holiday weekend continues. Portions of South Carolina and Georgia could be hit hard today. Breaking news and analysis at townhall.com. American Airlines is going after higher spending travelers.
9: The plan is to add more premium seats to its Boeing 777-300ER planes used on long-haul routes. The airline is also phasing out first class on the aircraft while increasing the number of business class seats. The first retrofitted aircraft will begin commercial service on Wednesday out of New York, and the airline expects to complete upgrades of all 20 of its 777-300ERs next year.
4: Correspondent Bill Alexander. Hawaii is preparing for heavy rain and coastal flooding as a major hurricane moves closer to the islands. Hurricane Lowell is packing maximum sustained winds of 120 25 miles per hour, about 600 miles southwest of Honolulu. The National Hurricane Center says Lowell is expected to turn northeast before passing west of the Hawaiian Islands Monday night. More on these stories at townhall.com.
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18: From Maine to Sacramento, this is weather from Sterling every damn Sunday night. I am meteorologist Dr. Dave Heiser. Happy Labor Day, everybody. Summer lingers as heat persists across the midsection of our country, while cooler air expands into the northeast. A deepening low-pressure system over the Canadian Maritimes continues to bring a cool air mass further to the southeast into the eastern half of the U.S., with showers and thunderstorms along the leading edge of colder air across the southeast and the Gulf Coast region. Behind that cold front, though, it breaks the recent heat spell in the east, with high temperatures only in the middle 70s to lower 80s for the next couple of afternoons, and morning lows will drop into the 40s and 50s, bringing the first taste of fall across New England. In the meantime, A dying hurricane brings clouds and showers to Southern California, and I'll have more on this in my next report. This is meteorologist Dr. Dave Iser with weather reports at 6 and 36 past every hour, only right here on Sterling every damn Sunday night.

0: abundant. They're very supportive of these officers because in America, America has taken the lead and it's shown that we shouldn't stigmatize this phenomenon. We shouldn't treat this with phobia. And as a result, this British cop has written a book which I think is very, very revealing, revealing a huge series of cases. And I can only hope that the example Roy sets as a serving police officer revealing hundreds of cases of largely uninvestigated UFO, UAP sightings. I can only hope it inspires more police officers and more people in that kind of role, pilots, civilian witnesses, to feel safe about coming forward, because it's becoming increasingly clear when the debunkers say, where's the evidence? You know, why isn't this being reported in other countries than America? The irony is, it is, Walter, and this is a classic illustration.
1: If you're worried your friend may be struggling, remember, you don't have to be there to be there.

0: With SRN News, I'm John Scott. The Trump administration renewing its appeal to the Supreme Court after a federal judge blocked new restrictions on mail ballots ahead of midterms. The filing comes after a U.S. District Court judge extended an order against the Postal Service enforcing President Trump's executive order for the November elections. The legal wrangling comes even as states start sending out mail ballots. U.S. Envoy Steve Witkoff and Jared Kushner say they have held encouraging talks in Kyiv. The trip on Sunday was their first official visit to Ukraine, with European partners joining a third round of the discussions. The trip follows the American envoy's meeting with Russian President Vladimir Putin in Moscow on Saturday that produced no announced breakthroughs. And Indonesia's Anak Krakatoa volcano has erupted and causing flight cancellations now at Jakarta's International Airport. This is SRN News.
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3: 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Reuters Institute says we're now one of the top news brands in the nation. 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
6: 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On Friday morning, Ann Rolfs joins us of the Louisiana Bucket Brigade. We'll talk about a controversial project filled with NDAs and environmental questions. And then Donna Carol Voss, Ringside All-Star, checks in. 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
14: From Maine to Sacramento, this is weather for Sterling Every Damn Sunday Night. I am meteorologist Dr. Dave Iser. A dying hurricane, which is called Marie, is moving away from the Baja Mexican coast. It's located about 800 miles to the southwest of Southern California, and it's strong enough to generate some high surf and some coastal flooding in some California beaches, along with sending a pretty good cloud cover and some rains to the southwest, to the tune of about a half an inch or so in the Riverside and San Bernardino County mountains, with lesser amounts to no rain at all in parts of southern San Diego County. For the most part, and for the next day or so, a more significant storm in the Pacific Northwest affecting the northern high plains, with lots of rain in Montana and Utah for Labor Day tomorrow, and some sub-freezing temperatures to extreme Northern California and the Sierra Nevada mountain peaks. For Sacramento, though, mostly dry and sunny with highs in the upper 80s. And don't forget about some southwesterly breezes nearer the Delta. This is meteorologist Dr. Dave Iser with weather reports at 6 and 36 past every hour, only right here on Sterling Every Damn Sunday Night.
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0: Hey, Dad, how do airplanes fly? 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
2: Well, the U.S. is on the verge of a $40 trillion national debt. It has quadrupled in the last 18 years. What have we spent this money on? Big government, international wars, entitlements. Has it gone toward the American people? The average American is still $63,000 in debt. 36 million Americans are in poverty. We bailed out the banks, created Obamacare, shut down the government, and every time we see a problem, we throw money at it. Both parties are to blame. We spend $2 trillion more per year than we bring in. We've got to get to a balanced budget. Between 1998 and 2001, we had four straight years of surpluses. It can be done. It's going to take discipline, focus, and political courage. That's the last thing we see in Washington, D.C. today. The U.S. Senate just left for another vacation, passing a stopgap spending measure that was not offset by $1 in spending cuts. Our debt is our nation's greatest threat.
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5: 990. News this hour from Town Hall. I'm John Scott. An Amazon cargo plane crashing at Miami International Airport, killing at least five people. Ken Lorman reports.
6: Authorities say the Boeing 767 overran a runway Sunday afternoon after arriving from San Juan, Puerto Rico, striking vehicles and bursting into flames. Three people were critically injured. Two others suffered less serious injuries. More than 60 rescue units responded. The National Transportation Safety Board is sending a team to investigate. Ken Lorman reporting.
5: The Trump administration going to the Supreme Court again in an effort to implement new mail-in voting rules. The emergency appeal filed on Sunday comes after a judge ruled on Friday the administration's planned restrictions on mail voting are likely illegal and should not take effect before the midterm elections. The judge had already issued a temporary ruling blocking the U.S. Postal Service from moving ahead with the new rules. President Trump marking National Preparedness Month with a call for Americans to take practical steps now before disaster strikes and for states and communities to strengthen their ability to respond. Correspondent Richard Boyd.
7: President Trump says preparedness is America's first line of defense against natural and man-made threats. In a new National Preparedness Month message, the president urges families to know local risks, make emergency plans, keep essential supplies, follow trusted alerts, and protect their homes and property. Mr. Trump says his administration's America First Resilience Strategy emphasizes stronger infrastructure, secure supply chains, and greater state and local readiness so Washington can focus on the biggest national emergencies. Richard Boyd reporting.
5: A Category 3 hurricane south of Hawaii expected to create storm conditions on the islands. Hurricane Lowell could create up to a foot of storm surge. It is expected to pass to the west of Hawaii. More on these stories from townhall.com.
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5: President Trump wants to transform East Potomac Park's golf course in Washington, D.C. into a world-class venue, but as Washington correspondent Andrew Stewart tells us,
9: D.C. residents fear transforming that golf course could alter the park's historic character and affordability. The park, created by Congress in 1897, has served diverse visitors for more than a century. President Trump has already visited the course with plans and a golf architect. This is sparking concerns about increased fees and loss of public space.
5: A lawsuit challenges the redevelopment. NFL Commissioner Roger Goodell has agreed to a four-year contract extension that runs through the 2030 league season, ending on March 31, 2031. Financial terms not immediately known. He reportedly earned about $63.9 million for the 2019 through 20 and 2020 through 21 seasons. News and analysis at townhall.com. Indonesia's Anak Krakatoa volcano erupting and has caused flight cancellations at Jakarta's international airport. The eruption occurred early Sunday with volcanic ash affecting parts of western Indonesia. Indonesia's geological agency reported the volcano showed signs of activity since Friday before the eruption. Well, just about the time you thought you've heard everything, along comes this story.
10: When most people see a well-dressed penguin, they say, "Wow, there goes a well-dressed penguin." Researchers in Chile have designed special vests for penguins to help the critters recover from storm injuries. The snug red vest threaded with copper and zinc help to speed up the healing. Veterinarians are adapting technology for Humboldt penguins, whose population has declined due to threats like fishing nets and plastic pollution. Jason Walker reporting.
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16: 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Billie Eilish fashions, courtesy of Idaho. Tonight, lesbians, strippers, and other ratings grabbers. I'm your announcer, James Copeland.
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18: From Maine to Sacramento, this is weather from Sterling every damn Sunday night. I am meteorologist Dr. Dave Iser. Happy Labor Day, everybody. Summer lingers as heat persists across the midsection of our country, while cooler air expands into the Northeast. A deepening low-pressure system over the Canadian Maritimes continues to bring a cool air mass further to the southeast into the eastern half of the U.S., with showers and thunderstorms along the leading edge of colder air across the southeast and the Gulf Coast region. Behind that cold front, though, it breaks the recent heat spell in the east, with high temperatures only in the middle 70s to lower 80s for the next couple of afternoons, and morning lows will drop into the 40s and 50s, bringing the first taste of fall across New England. In the meantime, a dying hurricane brings clouds and showers to Southern California, and I'll have more on this in my next report. This is meteorologist Dr. Dave Iser with weather reports at 6 and 36 past every hour, only right here on Sterling every damn Sunday night.

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Generally speaking, I ignore businesses that don't have a website or even a Facebook page. But in this case, I'm going to spill the tea. It's called the Purple Orchid right here in beautiful Philadelphia. And it is a club that has, shall we say, a mixed bag of reviews, including somebody who calls himself Y2 Space P. Fraley. Probably a fan of Ace Fraley, who played guitar for Kiss back in the day. Now, the purple jack-in-the-box of strip clubs. He's calling it jack-in-the-box. His title says it all, The Purple Orchid. And there's nothing good about this place. Nothing good. The bathrooms are not clean. You see, that's not good at all. Chris Richter says, according to his Google review, it's as though Lucifer himself sent his hounds of hell to perform, and it sucks the life out of unsuspecting victims. One gal says, and she calls herself Sexy Goddess, and I'm sure it's true, she says the girls are hotter than hell, and primarily ladies of African-American descent, and from normal, regular-sized ladies to plus-size dancers. And I think that's great. Another review said he's been coming here, a guy named JR, he says he's been coming here for more than 12 years and never had anything bad to say, but that he was got tonight. The girl told him it was 3 dances in the champagne room and it ended up being just 2. Lesson learned, it'll be a long time before I come back here again. Let's talk about private dances and how many songs it is. If the lady says it's 3 songs, it's 3 songs. And I don't care if it's a real long song. You know, back in the day, if you were a disc jockey, they called it a bathroom song. The most famous, of course, being Inagata De Vida by Iron Butterfly. It was a total 15 minutes long. And doggone it, if that sucker comes out of the strip club and you're promised 3 songs, doggone it, you better get it. But they better not follow up with Freebird, because that's another 8 minutes. That poor girl's going to be all tuckered out. She's not going to be making the money she could if it's 3 short ditties, you know, like 3 minutes each. Yeah, exotic dancers, I have some advice. These men, these wonderful gems of human beings who come in because they're lonely and they need the attention of a beautiful lady. Whatever you promise, over-deliver. I'm into over-delivering. Make that man feel special. And whatever he's giving you for that private dance, whether it be $20, $50, $500, make him feel like a king. Every man who goes to a strip club should leave feeling like a king. The Purple Orchid, mixed bag, it's on 61st Street. Give it a shot and let us know right here from the Champagne Room, reading your reviews. I'm Vilo Hool. Strippers on the Loose, 1210. WPHT, Sterling, every damn night.

0: SRN News. I'm John Scott. At least five people killed, five others injured when an Amazon cargo plane overran a runway at Miami International Airport and struck several vehicles on Sunday. The crash prompting a roughly three-hour ground stop at the airport as emergency crews responded to the scene. Tropical storm warnings in effect for the Hawaiian islands of Kauai and Niihau as powerful Hurricane Lowell takes aim at the state. It's the third storm in just over 3 weeks to target Hawaii. Tropical storm force winds are expected late Monday into Tuesday local time, but will be confined to the western islands. Mountain peaks and slopes could see gusts reaching hurricane force as the island's terrain accelerates the winds. And playing at Lambeau Field, number four-ranked Notre Dame had little trouble with Wisconsin, beating the Badgers 41-13. This is SRN News.
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24: Sterling
3: From Maine to Sacramento, this is weather from Sterling every damn Sunday night. I am meteorologist Dr. Dave Iser. A dying hurricane, which is called Marie, is moving away from the Baja Mexican coast. It's located about 800 miles to the southwest of Southern California, and it's strong enough to generate some high surf and some coastal flooding in some California beaches, along with sending a pretty good cloud cover and some rains to the southwest, to the tune of about a half an inch or so in the Riverside and San Bernardino County mountains, with lesser amounts to no rain at all in parts of southern San Diego County. For the most part, and for the next day or so, a more significant storm in the Pacific Northwest, affecting the northern high plains, with lots of rain in Montana and Utah for Labor Day tomorrow, and some sub-freezing temperatures to extreme northern California and the Sierra Nevada mountain peaks. For Sacramento, though, mostly dry and sunny with highs in the upper 80s. And don't forget about some southwesterly breezes nearer the Delta. This is meteorologist Dr. Dave Iser with weather reports at 6 and 36 past every hour, only right here on Sterling every damn Sunday night.

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4: News this hour from Town Hall. I'm John Scott. At least five people are dead after an Amazon cargo plane barreled off a Miami airport runway and smashed into cars. Correspondent Ken Warman.
5: The plane overran a runway at Miami International Airport, and flights were paused at the busy travel hub. Plumes of black smoke poured from it. The Federal Aviation Administration says the aircraft was heading into Florida from San Juan, Puerto Rico. Videos and images show the plane stopped beyond the airport runway as smoke billowed into the air.
4: Officials say runways and taxiways were closed and a ground stop was in effect. The prime airplane came to rest at the northwest end of the airport. Iran says it struck a U.S. military boat in the Strait of Hormuz. The U.S. Central Command has not confirmed this. Meanwhile, Israeli strikes in southern Lebanon have killed four people. Those strikes in response to a Hezbollah drone attack. A former New York politician who spent considerable time at Ground Zero in the aftermath of 9/11 reveals he's suffering from the toxic exposure to the chemicals that remained in the air after terrorists flew planes into the Twin Towers, destroying them 25 years ago.
6: Former New York Governor Republican George Pataki says he's fighting lung disease related to his exposure to the toxins at Ground Zero. Pataki, in an exclusive interview with the New York Post, says he is suffering from restrictive airway disease that stems from his exposure to all the many chemicals at the World Trade Center site. He apparently was diagnosed 5 years ago, but is going public with the news right now.
4: Correspondent Laura Winters. In consumer news, AAA data shows the national average for gasoline peaked in May at roughly $4.56 per gallon, then zigzagged through the end of August, averaging $4.09. Now, average prices continue to creep up and hit $4.15 a gallon on Friday. 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
4: Conservative analysts argue that Democrats have lost touch with working-class voters by prioritizing college debt relief and progressive social policies over work, family, and personal responsibility. Ron Taylor has more.
8: The argument is that student loan forgiveness shifts costs onto Americans who never attended college, including trades, people, and small business workers. The analysts also point to declining Democratic support among white voters without college degrees and say tax increases, expansive benefits, and higher minimum wages can burden the working class. They argue Democrats have moved away from faith, family, and work, leaving Republicans to claim the mantle of the working class. Ron Taylor reporting.
4: A building collapsing in New Delhi, killing at least one person and trapping dozens of others. The five-story structure housed a boys' hostel. About 30 to 40 people remain trapped in the rubble. News at townhall.com. At least 25 people, mostly teenagers, have died in a traffic accident in Cape Verde. According to officials there, the accident happened Saturday at the Capanas de Cima route in Fogo Island, involved a passenger bus. Several people also injured. A long-lost Italian portrait looted by the Nazis has been cleared or returned to the heir of a prominent Jewish art dealer.
9: On Friday, an Argentine court approved a deal under which the daughter of a fugitive Nazi official gave up her claim to the painting to avoid trial. The work was found last year in her home in the coastal city of Mar del Plata after Dutch reporters spotted it in an online real estate listing. The portrait belonged to Dutch Jewish dealer Jacques Goudsticker, whose collection was seized after Nazi Germany invaded the Netherlands in 1940. His heir has spent decades seeking its return. Keith Peters reporting.
4: More of these stories at townhall.com.
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0: Tiger Woods can't drive for 5 years. Duardo slams Texas with heavy, heavy rain. And what is the result? It's chaotic. I'm Kate Delaney, but first at the top, we always roll into the rundown here on America Tonight. Sadly, right at the top, we start with Minneapolis and a shooting at an apartment building downtown, a mass shooting. A couple of people dead, multiple people injured, including police officers. What happened was it happened in the afternoon around 4:36 or so. There were calls, 911 calls that came in, and there was people reporting gunshots, and they were hearing shots, and it was only 5 miles away from Annunciation Catholic Church, by the way, where a shooter killed two children and wounded 27 others just a year ago. Can you imagine? But officers rushed to the high-rise apartment building, found wounded people in the lobby. They followed the sound of the gunfire to an upper floor of that building where they saw massive amounts of smoke. There was so much haze, their visibility was limited, and that caused some of the problems in trying to put down the perpetrator, right? The gunman. So Sergeant Garrett Parton from the Minneapolis Police Department talked about the victims.
1: There were four people transported. One died. There is one person who died at the scene, and the suspected shooter is also deceased at the scene. The three injured officers were taken to Hennepin Healthcare, HCMC. One officer sustained an apparent non-life-threatening gunshot wound to the leg. One officer, the last report that I had, was in surgery. And the third officer is being evaluated for an apparent non-life-threatening injury.
0: Yeah, awful story. More details to come, I'm sure, as they investigate what could possibly be the motivations. The gunman, of course, himself, also one of the dead, in listening to what that sergeant said there. Staffer injured and the gunman dead in a shooting at a Virginia elementary school. Really sad, just 3 weeks into the school year, to see the young faces running out of that school. Parents panicked getting to the school. Gunman forced his way into the school on Wednesday, and he turned a gun on himself. Eventually, the 19-year-old suspect, Anthony Isabella, was found dead in the school's library. But this happened in Waynesboro, about 30 miles from Charlottesville, and this was Westwood Hills Elementary. It happened at about 9:12 in the morning, so the kids were in school. They implemented their lockdown procedures the way they've practiced. One staff member suffered a non-life-threatening gunshot wound and was treated and released. No students at the time when he went to the library were believed to have been there. Thank goodness for that. And they're not sharing the alleged motive at this point. They're investigating that. But what a really sad thing to happen. Again, a couple of weeks into this. All right, the clock is ticking on the jury when it comes to Lindsey Clancy. Yeah, and what's happened there is there's now they've had, 30 hours of deliberating in this trial. So the fifth day, they go home and they come back on Friday. Again, the judge really wants to see if they can come up with a verdict, but Clancy's defense attorney says she was suffering, as you know, from postpartum psychosis when she strangled her children and attempted to take her own life, her three children. Prosecutors say that Clancy, who's pled not guilty to the three counts of first-degree murder, is criminally responsible for her children's death. And people in Massachusetts and around the world are debating this as to what is the right verdict here, what should happen, but they are deadlocked. They are deadlocked again and again and again, and so we'll see if something different unfolds on Friday. So the USS Abraham Lincoln finally gets their break. They docked in Thailand on Wednesday morning. It's the first break for the sailors aboard that boat since before Thanksgiving. 5,000 crew members on the nuclear-powered aircraft stepped on land, headed to the beach town there in Thailand to begin their first shore leave in 9 months. The ship, based in San Diego, has spent more than 250 consecutive days supporting the actions in Venezuela than Iran. Here's one mother who went to meet her daughter in Thailand.
2: It was an uncertain time. It was a scary time. It was difficult. It was definitely difficult, but she has a support system. Her support system, her friends reached out to me. In fact, her friend is here, one of her childhood friends. She's here as well. So we it was a time for us to stick together and trust and believe that she would be okay.
0: So the Navy replaced the Lincoln with the USS George Washington, allowing the Lincoln to head home. Captain Daniel Keeler, the commanding officer of the Lincoln, said it's a well-deserved break for all of the crew, no matter where you fall on this. In the money, money, money category. Yeah, this is a big one. The NBA suspended the Clippers owner Steve Ballmer and fined the team $30 million in cap circumvention. It's a huge, huge case. And, you know, there were rumors about that, but what it centers on is Kawhi Leonard. He was also hit with $700,000 in penalties. And what happened was, this is the punishment for the Clippers for not doing what you're supposed to do with the salary cap and suspending him, Ballmer, for 1 year, forcing the team to forfeit five draft picks, too, as well. The league came down hard after investigating this for a year with an outside law firm. The Clippers had said multiple times they'd done nothing wrong and expected to be exonerated. Well, guess what? They weren't. So the Clippers not saying much after this, only that they reject the NBA's findings, which they say are the result of a heavily biased investigation seeking to justify a predetermined narrative rather than facts and evidence. So it took a while for them to come up with a statement, let a statement out, but they finally did. The Clippers say that they are going to fight hard to demonstrate their innocence and challenge the findings. But Adam Silver said this is something completely different with what he announced at the beginning of this investigations. He said, I'm disappointed by the flagrant violation of our rules and by the Clippers' institutional and leadership failures that led to this misconduct. The severity of the penalties reflects the seriousness of the violations. Wow. So that is a very, very big deal. It's a big deal, too. Tiger Woods loses his license for 5 years. He changed his plea in a DUI case. He appeared in a Florida court on Wednesday to change that plea to no contest in the case against him. As part of the plea agreement, he agreed to a 5-year driver's license suspension. The legendary golfer initially pleaded not guilty to driving under the influence with property damage and a refusal to submit to a lawful test. So as part of that plea agreement, the prosecution amended the first charge to reckless driving second offense and the second charge to careless driving citation, and then the 5-year driver's license being suspended. All right, coming up on the flip, but wait, there's more.
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topping. But wait, there's more. Here's a shocking story for you. He's got the booming voice as a longtime announcer for this popular game show. Yeah, Jim Thornton. So check this out. He was suspended from Wheel of Fortune amid these allegations, right? So what Sony Pictures, the television studio, said is that we've recently been made aware of allegations concerning Jim Thornton. He has been suspended from Wheel, and we are recasting while we conduct a thorough investigation. That's serious. They didn't specify the reason for the suspension, but the allegations could stem from something that happened back in May on a flight, an American Airlines flight to Los Angeles, when a passenger complained about Thornton to a flight attendant. American Airlines told even TMZ that a passenger was met by law enforcement when they were arriving at the Los Angeles airport on the 14th of May. They didn't identify the individual. Thornton's attorney said that the 61-year-old didn't engage in any illegal conduct, was not arrested, and hasn't been charged with any crime. And when questioned about the complaint made by a fellow passenger on the flight, law enforcement spoke to him for 5 minutes or less and said that there was no wrongdoing had occurred and said he was free to go. So it makes you really, really curious. I mean, listen, he's been the voice of Wheel of Fortune since 2011. And that was following the death of longtime announcer Charlie O'Donnell. So they throw to him, you see him, all that kind of stuff. And he's been the voice of a lot of shows, The Price is Right, Jeopardy, Celebrity, Wheel of Fortune, all that kind of stuff. And plus, he's been featured in animated movies, too. So this is really curious as to what he was suspended for, what happened maybe on that plane, but there's nothing concrete yet that has come out, but something happened, or Sony wouldn't have done that, you would think, right? They're not going to just jump the gun on that. But then if that happened back in that happened back in May, like I said. All right, how about this? Imagine you are swimming and you're suddenly being attacked, and it feels like someone's clawing you to death, but it turns out to be a river otter. Yeah, mic drop. I thought otters were friendly. So this happened in Lake Tahoe, California, and this swimmer's recovering. The woman...

0: a full-on bite marks on the arm. Wow. And in her foot, same thing. Bit on the foot, too. Wow. And she said that the otter was actually pulling her underwater before she realized it was an otter. So, like, you're in a lake, you're thinking, what, the Loch Ness Monster? I mean, you're just not thinking that, right? Being yanked underwater. She said it felt like a human grip and then was just stunned, saw the teeth, the claws, and was just pushing it away. And she escaped by, of course, she knows how to swim. Her training, climbing onto a rock, what was she going to do? And people saw her, and they immediately contacted animal welfare and contacted a rescue to come and help her. And, you know, this is interesting. River otters, I guess, are native predators, and they're found in Lake Tahoe and some of the surrounding areas there. Attacks on people are uncommon, but they can become aggressive if they feel threatened, cornered, or they're defending their young. So she thinks it happened because she was swimming close to shore to avoid boat traffic, and that the otter might have been the story. The otter might have been defending its young. She doesn't know that for sure, but wow. So they're posting signs. The Nevada Department of Wildlife and the Nevada State Parks, they're posting signs alerting people to be aware of the surroundings and give wildlife its space. I don't know. You're swimming in the lake. How do you know? You're doing laps. You got your goggles on. How do you know where the space is? See, it's not just sharks. People freak out about sharks, but look at that. What a strange, strange thing to happen. And it makes sense to me that it's probably what she believes it is. It probably was that, because why else would they attack her unless they felt threatened? You know, all of that would follow suit, that's the reason why. I lived in a place called Morro Bay. So beautiful. If you ever get to California, you're in the Central Coast, and it's probably 3 hours from San Francisco. I think it's one of the most incredible places I've ever been. And I would just sit and drink coffee in the morning, and otters would just, so cute, would just go by on their backs, float by, no problem, nothing. That was the Pacific Ocean, though. So it wasn't a river, and it was like an inlet area. But I was so shocked when I saw that was an otter. So it is a mic drop. That's why I decided, yeah, that's a mic drop if I've ever seen one, for sure. Absolutely. All right, you want some good news?
1: Tell me something good.
0: Well, the good news is this. Boy, Americans are doing well at the U.S. Open. Could it be that it might be an American woman and an American man that hoist the tennis trophy of our greatest tennis event that draws so many people to New York, especially in the men's side, because there hasn't been an American winner since 2003 when Andy Roddick did it. So here's the deal. So Ben Shelton is into the third round. Taylor Fritz is into the third round. Francis Tiafoe is into the third round. And by the way, Shelton's ranked number 8. Fritz is 4. Tiafoe is 11. And there are others. Lerner Tien is also on to the next round. I think of those that I mentioned, they have a good chance. Jessica Pegula, her father owns the Buffalo Bills. She's on to the third round. Coco Gauff, on to the third round. Amanda Anisimova, on to the next round. Madison Keys, on to the next round. Emma Navarre, you get it. So in other words, there's a lot of shots here. And the more that are still in it, the better. Right? The better. So I think that is something good for sure. If you miss anything on the show, because I get asked this a lot, you can easily go to Kate Delaney Radio with extra sauce.
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0: 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I set it up that way to have my name so you'd know where to follow the breadcrumbs. 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And right there, the podcast is there. And then the full one, the America Tonight one, is there too. But all you have to do is just click on it. It's also, I think a lot of times people want to go, they're walking, running, waiting somewhere. So it's like your personal DVR. And if you're going to do it that way, then you go to a podcast because it's just easier once you download it. Piece of cake, and then you can go back and listen to what you missed, right? Like maybe you missed sports shorts. And I mentioned the biggest sports story, of course, the big fat fine for the Clippers, and the Clippers owner, boom, out for a year, suspended. And that was stunning when I heard that. I remember there was an investigation, but I just kind of pushed it, out of my mind. I didn't think about it. But that's a huge, huge deal. I mean, really, really, really big. And what's interesting is Kawhi Leonard pretty much gets to flee to Toronto. He's unscathed in all of this while that investigation unravels, right? And L.A. has to pick up the pieces on it. He just has to pay the $700,000 and that's it. Oh, boy, oh, boy, oh, boy. All right, coming up, your voice as we do go to the mailbag and the pre-market bell. How are we doing on oil? What's the price pre-market-wise? Well, we'll tell you on the flip.
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7: With SRN News, I'm John Scott. 5 people killed, 5 others hospitalized after an Amazon cargo plane overran a runway at Miami International, crashing into multiple vehicles and erupting into flames. Primair Flight 7598 overran the airport diagonal runway just before 2 p.m. local time Sunday, the Federal Aviation Administration and Amazon confirming the plane came down striking multiple vehicles. In consumer news, AAA data show the national gasoline average peaked in May at roughly $4.56 per gallon, then zigzagged through the end of August, averaging $4.09. Now average prices continue to creep up, hitting $4.15 a gallon on Friday. AAA expects this to be the most expensive Labor Day on record for gas. Spider-Man Brand New Day remained the number one movie in theaters over the weekend and has been now for 6 straight weeks. This is SRN News.
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2: Yes, indeed. Thank you so much for all of the emails. Let's try to get through a whole bunch of them, including this one from Henry. And Henry is listening to us, 1040 News Talk, WHBO. That's in the Tampa, St. Pete, Clearwater area. Yo, Kate, I'm just curious. You have a real chill vibe. I like it. I'm wondering, what is your biggest stressor? You wouldn't believe the headaches that I have to deal with, the kiddos, getting them off to school. That's kind of my job before I hustle out to work, which I'm happy to do. But pulling my hair out when I have one boy who won't get up, another who's up at the crack of dawn, and a daughter who just wants to eat pancakes every day. That sounds like a typical American household. All right, so what stresses me out? You know what? Honestly, I am usually pretty chill, but yeah, I mean, listen, I have a lot of things that just like everybody else, you got to deal with, right? But my latest thing is, it's kooky because I'm so disappointed. I had a windshield crack just a little bit, like it was cracked across the bottom. And that happens when you live in places like Florida, because of the heat. That can happen. It's totally covered by your insurance and all that stuff. So there's places where you can go and get it fixed. And of course, what's the number one place that people always think of, because they have so many really fun, interesting commercials, and they talk about how much time they save you? This group, right?
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2: Yeah, so unfortunately for me, that did not happen. You asked, so I'm going to tell you. So this is like a nothing burger, right? Like, this is supposedly the small stuff. So I took the car in, and the windshield got put on. Okay, great. I waited for a long time, but that was okay. I knew I had to. I brought stuff, you know, work with me. It was fine. They were friendly, no problem. But then what happened was they couldn't get the mirror back on. So they took the mirror off, couldn't get on. So I was like, wow. So that's what was taking so long. So then they said, we have to order a mirror. Of course, they're going to pay for it. There's not an issue. Okay, it's going to be on back order, because to get it from my car I almost said Acura, because I like Acuras. It's an Audi. Trust me, it was used, and it was a good deal. So, and it's an SUV. So, back order, just so you know, back order so far has been 4 weeks. And then it wasn't sealed correctly on the one side, so then I got to take that in. And we have, of course, had these crazy rainstorms. So, so there's water on the, like, passenger side. So what's the name of that company that I went to? Because I thought that was going to be so quick and easy. Safe Light. I think we have that jingle somewhere. I don't know. The wheels have come off the bus of this show. The music, everybody that's got the music part of this has quit. They have left. There you go. It figures, because that would happen with that. So the guys are the nicest. It's not their fault, but it's ridiculous, right? And who knows? Am I ever going to get the mirror again? I mean, I don't know. I don't know. So anyway, that's my biggest stressor. And if that is my biggest stressor, right, people, all of you listening, you're laughing, you know that's nothing. That's the small stuff. It's just a pain. It is just a pain. That's all. All right, let's move on to this one. Steven is listening to us. KXYL News Talk 102.3, Brownwood, Texas. Girl, since you left Texas, I don't know. We've had to deal with so much, whether we're on fire or we're being flooded out. I'm sure you've heard about the insane flash flooding. I have a sister that lives right in an area and Tyler got slammed big time. And how much rain has fallen is ridiculous. This is from Eduardo, and I want to say the last check with her, we're going back and forth, it's so far it has gotten up to 15 inches of rain. Now, that is dangerous, is what that is. And it's not just there, Kate. It's in so many other places. When you talk about the highest levels for flash flooding, it's bad. I mean, it is 4 out of 4. And Thursday is not going to get better. Just start praying for us, darling, right now. We miss you, and be glad that you're not in the middle of this. You know what is interesting? I'm sorry about that. Yes, my good pal Susan posted, she does all the web stuff, and she's done it for really a big chunk of my career, and nicest person ever. She's got this cool cabin, and where she is, it's yikes. You know, they're talking about how much water is coming in. It's scary, scary, scary. I mean, it's heavy. Beaumont, Texas slammed with it. Hardin, Tyler counties, all of them. That's where I think you were talking about Tyler County, not to be confused. But so anyway, yes, disaster areas are going to be declared all over the place. And, you know, it's that rain coming down so fast where you're getting too much in a short amount of time. I mean, if you get 8 to 12 more inches on top of 6 to 7 to 8 to 10, whatever, I mean, how much water are we talking about? And how could you possibly sustain? You'd have to be in we're not even talking low-lying area. So much would get slammed with that. I mean, so much. All right, let's go to this from Max, who's listening to us, WGCH, 1490 AM, Greenwich, Connecticut. He says, Kate, I used to be in the Navy. I understand your husband was on the Stennis. I've heard you say that a few times. And we know what it's like to be on those aircraft carriers. I think it's great that they got the Lincoln into port, got them into Thailand, because it was a long time for them not to get any kind of shore leave. And I know there was all these big debates about that, but it's just not healthy, period. So when you can make the switch out, of course, is the best alternative to just being a floater out there the way they were. However, you get in a situation where you're in a war situation, and then you know, those decisions get made, and they were the ones that found themselves in that spot. But the good news is, they're in Thailand now, and they're getting those days, so it must feel really, really good. As somebody who knows what it's like to get that leave, it feels really, really good when you get it. Yeah, it's funny you brought up my husband, and wow, so thanks for your service and that you remembered that I have said that about him, and the things that he's told me is so interesting. I mean, I think fascinating. He loved it. The things that happened and being there for the launch of the ship and everything, but just what that life is like and what the duties are really of every. It's giant, the amount of people that are on those aircraft carriers. I mean, absolutely giant. It's a city. You know, it's a small city for sure. And yeah. So how about that? So yep. So there's the big switch out. I talked about that. Okay, let's go to this one from Michael. This might be our last one. And Michael is listening to us, KMET, 1490 AM in Palm Springs, California. Hey, Kate, the situation with Iran, we might as well just every single time, every single show, like with everybody else, what's the latest? That's it. I mean, it's day after day after day after day after day after day after day. Do you think this would actually stretch out into another year? Oh, no. I mean, seriously, I would be stunned if that happened. I'll walk to New Jersey from the great state of Florida if that happens. I mean, I'm joking, of course. But I feel pretty confident that we're not going to see this flip into 2027. If we do, man, we got real problems here. Because if the United States has destroyed so much of what's happening with Iran, I don't care how much put up they have, and that the Strait of Hormuz is the bargaining chip, they have to be done. They would have to be close to being done, because if they don't have the ships, they don't have the wherewithal economically, all of that, then how would they continue to hang on? They're hanging on by a thread, is pretty much what it sounds like, even from my own sources. So I'm going to trust them on that. I didn't think it was going to be this long, but I can't imagine. There's no way it goes into another year. No way, my friends. Ugh, don't even put it out there in the space, out in the air. Okay, thanks for all the emails. You too can send me at 24/7, Kate@KateDelaneyRadio.com. Let's go to the pre-market bell. Oil. Yes, oil. Where are we at oil? $90.73 for a barrel right now at this point. And then looking at the markets are up. So they're up healthy across the board. Again, it's pre-market, but hey, there was the snap of the three-day losing skid. That's good news. So the Dow is up 0.56%. S&P futures up 0.46%. NASDAQ 0.45%. I like when I see green arrows. And if they continue to climb throughout the day, that is a very, very good thing. All right, this is a very good thing, too. Coming up next, how to give your family's finances a fresh start. We're talking about that with Laura Monfred from Bank of America.
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0: perfect timing for this conversation. Joining us from our virtual green room, Laura Monfred. She's financial expert at Bank of America, and we're talking about back to school, back on budget, giving your family's finances a fresh start. 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
1: Hi, thank you for having me.
0: So what are some of the strategies parents listening can use to save on school supplies and really shopping during the back-to-school rush?
1: Yeah, there are a few things I would say. One is start by auditing your inventory you have at home. You probably have leftover notebooks, pens, pencils from the previous school year that you just forget about. And then from there, create a list of necessities. You don't want to be tempted when you get to the store that you start making all these impulse purchases. 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So choose a card that aligns to your spending needs. 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And one of those categories is online shopping, which is a great option for back-to-school purchases. And right now, new cardholders earn 6% cash back in that category of choice for the first year. So cash rewards are a great way to redeem them for statement credit or transfer the dollars into your savings or checking account, and you can offset costs throughout the year. 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And don't be afraid to explore secondhand or refurbished options. Not every item needs to be brand new to get great quality. And there are a lot of verified refurbishment programs out there that offer course materials, tech, apparel at a fraction of retail prices.
0: Oh, that's all great. And this is something my mother did with me, and I love this. How can parents start teaching kids healthy budgeting practices early on?
1: Yeah, I think it's important to start doing it at an early age. So introducing spending discipline helps them start to differentiate between what's my needs versus like wants, and having them start to think about those trade-offs when they want to buy something. Even giving them control over some of their own spending money starts to help lay that foundation. We like to talk about turning everyday routines into what we call financial micro lessons. So take a routine activity like grocery shopping and make it a learning moment. You can give your kid a budget, pick out the family snacks, and now they have to compare the unit prices, evaluate should I buy the store brand or the name brand. And those are great moments to also help them think about physical cash versus digital payments, helping them understand that if it's a credit card, a debit card, or an online purchase, those are all still tied to real hard-earned money and making them understand that concept. And I'd say for young kids, you can introduce a very simple version of the 50-30-20 rule, which is here's 50% of your money to spend now, 30% to save for later, and 20% to share or give. They can take their allowance, put it in jars or envelopes, and get them in the habit of budgeting and feeling like a real hands-on habit rather than some abstract idea. And that's something they'll carry with them later in life.
0: Yeah. And I think really this is exactly what you said. How can teens and young adults learn to balance social spending with sticking to a realistic budget? You gave us great examples of that. Would you throw in anything else?
1: I would say use that framework. You know, take the 50-30-20 rule. Now that 30% becomes your fun budget and set a budget for yourself. Think about what are your social non-negotiables? Do you want to go to your friend's birthday party or that concert? You got to think about it now in terms of your budget. I'd also say think about loud budgeting. And that's encouraging teens to be upfront with their friends about what they can and can't afford rather than just trying to overspend and keep up. It's okay to suggest a cheaper hangout spot. It's okay to skip a costly outing. You're often going to get more understanding even from teens than you would expect.
0: Yeah, that's a great one right there. How can parents help kids start building credit responsibly?
1: Starting early and helping them understand the fundamentals of credit is so important. So pay your bill in full and on time every month. 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You only spend what you have in the bank. The other thing you can do as a parent is add your teen to your existing card account as an authorized user. So it's a good way to jumpstart their credit score. They start the credit history before they apply for their own credit card. 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Find one that fits their actual spending needs. Maybe it's not one with a lot of expensive perks tied to it. It's just a card that rewards them on gas, dining, groceries. That's probably a better fit than a premium travel card with a high annual fee. So being part of that process becomes important as a parent to help you guide your teen.
0: And then this one I think is so big too. How can families start building a financial safety net for unexpected expenses?
1: Yeah, I like to say start small. Set an achievable milestone. Do not set yourself up for some big number that feels overwhelming and then you avoid it. So just like you prepare for bad weather, you got to prepare for financial surprises, car repairs, home repairs, medical bills. And so a great rule of thumb is to create a cushion of 3 to 6 months worth of living expenses. And one way to do that, just set up automatic savings tool. You can do that with your kids or teens to help them set up automated transfers from checking directly into a dedicated savings or emergency fund. It could be $5 or $10. Just get in that habit. It could be small, but it starts to add up. At Bank of America, we have the Keep the Change program as an example, which automatically rounds up your debit card purchases to the nearest dollar and transfers that change from your checking to savings. So just get in that habit of getting those savings going. And then I love this one, find the hidden money. Always look at your monthly subscriptions, memberships, streaming platforms. I'm guilty of this. You sign up and you never use them. Cancel the ones you're not using. That's money that goes directly now into your savings or emergency fund. And you haven't sacrificed anything because you weren't using it anyway. So it's a simple way to get yourself started.
0: Yeah, me too, on signing up for what I forget about. Absolutely. That's a great, great tip. And so where do we go to learn more?
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0: Thank you so much for joining us, Laura Monfred. Great stuff from Bank of America. Appreciate it.
1: Thank you. Bye-bye.
2: All right, so we got a little bit of sports shorts here. I'm going to tell you that college football kicks off on Thursday. UMass and Rutgers will tangle at 5 o'clock. Actually, 6 o'clock Eastern is when it kicks, and it's in Piscataway, New Jersey. I know there's a lot of Rutgers alums that listen to the show, and, of course, so many of my family went to Rutgers, so I get it. The Scarlet Knights defense wasn't there last season. Maybe it will be this season. Who knows? It's a tough, tall task at the beginning of the year. Akron takes on Wake Forest. These are Thursday night games. Alabama. I almost said Alabama. Albany taking on Buffalo. That one is in Buffalo. How about this? UCF, they're a good team. They're taking on Bethune-Cook, and that one is in Orlando, Florida. Like I said, UCF has had some really good teams, but it's been 9 years since the Knights rose to national stardom with a 13-0 campaign under their head coach, Scott Frost. So they have more hurdles to get back to where they were, but they're still pretty solid. And recruitment-wise, they did pretty good this last time around. Okay, some of the other games, just a handful. So Colorado and Georgia Tech, that's a big one. That's at Dodd Stadium. You also have Delaware taking on Merrimack. That should be pretty fun in Delaware. And Idaho and Utah. Utah's in the top 25. And this one's in Salt Lake City. We'll be talking about that. Minnesota and East Illinois. This one's in Minneapolis. These are all Thursday night kicks, Thursday night games. And then UAB in Illinois. That's a big one in Champaign. And then San Jose State and Eastern Michigan. So that's your Thursday night handful of games. And in the top 25, there's Missouri, which is their 25th, and these are preseason polls. Utah is 21. So you get it. There's a couple of ranked teams. Anyway, I say ranked, as far as the polls are concerned, they're ranked anyway. But it should be fun. And then, of course, Saturday is the big day. There's also games on Friday and some really big games on Friday. Like, are you an Oklahoma fan? Oklahoma hosting UTEP or USC and Fresno State or Stanford and Miami. But some pretty big ones. And then Saturday, it's all the way across the board. It doesn't get much better than that. All right, a couple of quickies here, baseball-wise. How about this? It's still going on, so I'm just going to say the score. It's good. Some of you are going to hear it. You're going to know the score. But Cardinals and the Dodgers are tied at 5 apiece in the 10th inning. Woo! Yeah, Hit Fest. Phillies and the Diamondbacks. Hey, good on the Diamondbacks. They beat the Phillies 1-0. Rockies over the Orioles 6-5. The Rays and the Mets, sorry, at the Trop. Bummer. Mets beat the Rays 10-4. All right, that's a little sports shorts for you. Thanks to all of you for listening to this hour of the show. Hats off to Daniel and, of course, to Jason for their excellent work on the technicals. Always, we have a lot of fun on this show. See you next time, my friends, next hour and beyond here on another version of America Tonight.
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9: news this hour from Town Hall. I'm John Scott. At least 5 people killed after an Amazon Boeing 767 cargo plane crashed in Miami. 5 other people, including the 2 pilots, taken to the hospital.
10: The Amazon cargo jet skidded off the end of the runway at Miami International Airport, the NTSB launching an investigation into this accident. Prime Air Flight 7598, with the Amazon white logo on its tail, was en route from Puerto Rico. The pilot plowing into multiple vehicles that burst into flames, the jet itself basically intact.
9: Correspondent Laura Winters. Republicans say a recent House vote on Israel and college funding highlights Democratic divisions ahead of the midterms. More from Richard Boyd.
11: The House passed a bill barring federal funding for colleges that join certain commercial boycotts of Israel. Republicans say it protects Jewish students and preserves study opportunities in Israel. Most Democrats opposed the measure, citing First Amendment concerns. GOP leaders say the vote draws a clear contrast with President Trump's support for Israel and efforts to confront campus anti-Semitism. Richard Boyd reporting.
9: The latest reports are encouraging. U.S. Envoy Steve Witkoff and Jared Kushner have held talks in Kyiv, the trip on Sunday, their first official visit to Ukraine, with European partners joining the discussions. The trip follows the American envoy's meeting with Russian President Vladimir Putin in Moscow on Saturday. They had produced no announced breakthroughs. Ukrainian President Zelensky said that talks covered air defense, a winter package of support, and security guarantees. Kushner said that the envoys hope to revive trilateral talks with Russia. Wall Street will get several important updates about inflation this week. The Producer Price Index, or PPI, on Thursday. And on Friday, the U.S. releases the Consumer Price Index for August. More on these stories from townhall.com.
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9: The latest jobs report is offering fresh momentum for American workers and the economy.
13: Data center construction is helping drive hiring, but the biggest development may be the return of American workers. Nearly 683,000 people entered the workforce and 569,000 found jobs. The labor force participation rate rose as strong demand appears to be lifting wages and bringing more Americans back to work.
9: Correspondent Ken Lorman reports that the August report found 165,000 jobs added, along with another 55,000 from revisions to previous months. Spider-Man Brand New Day remaining the number one movie in theaters over the weekend, becoming just the second film this decade to top the box office for six straight weeks. Universal Pictures, The Odyssey, as it has for much of the Spider-Man run, remained in second place. News and analysis at townhall.com. A cab with no steering wheel and no brake pedal? Would you be brave enough?
14: Elon Musk has sent dozens of his self-driving cyber cabs, lacking those automotive basics, onto the streets of Austin, Texas. He's confident Americans will take to the new technology, getting over any fears of leaving the driving to someone or something else. Musk plans to introduce the self-driving cyber cabs to cities all around the country. Rich Thomason reporting.
9: U.S. ostrich farmers say they're finding new customers who developed a red meat allergy, alpha-gal syndrome, triggered by tick bites. Ostrich meat is red when raw and has a taste similar to beef. The ostrich farmers say they're seeing interest from alpha-gal sufferers who crave red meat. There are about 10 to 15 ostrich farms in the U.S. dedicated to raising the native African birds. It's linked to a specific series of ticks. More at townhall.com.
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18: 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Hi, this is Douglas Viviani of Everything Old is New Again. 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

0: has lost his driver's license for 5 years. We have the details on that. Plus, in Texas, it's a whole lot of rain. There is life-threatening flash flooding still going on, thanks to Eduardo. I'm Kate Delaney, and right at the top, we always roll into the rundown here on America Tonight. Yeah, so let's jump right on it. Really sad to hear the story about what happened in Minneapolis. It happened late in the day. It was in the afternoon, right around 4:30, slightly before 4:30. Two people dead, multiple others injured. Gunfire breaks out in a high-rise apartment. It was right in downtown Minneapolis. There were police officers that were also among those injured by the gunfire. The good news is, as soon as it started to unfold, so many people jumped on it, and the response was rather quick. So that's the good news. There's not a lot of good news in this. In fact, listening to the details of what happened with the victims, here is Minneapolis Police Department Sergeant Garrett Parton talking to reporters at a press briefing.
1: There were four people transported. One died. There is one person who died at the scene, and the suspected shooter is also deceased at the scene. The three injured officers were taken to Hennepin Healthcare, HCMC. One officer sustained an apparent non-life-threatening gunshot wound to the leg. One officer, the last report that I had, was in surgery. And the third officer is being evaluated for an apparent non-life-threatening injury.
0: A total of seven people were shot. Seven people. Unclear how the suspect died. The interim chief said police were familiar with the suspect, but they don't have a motive yet. And the mayor, of course, praised the heroism of officers who said, you know, they rescued victims, brought people to safety, all while getting shot at themselves, because that's exactly what was happening. And I'm glad to hear that. I'm glad to hear that they heap some praise on these police officers, specifically saying the one thing that's pretty clear is that the Minneapolis police officers acted with incredible bravery and courage because they were taking the bullets. That's exactly what was happening. When that all unfolded, I was like, oh, you got to be kidding me, because I knew it wasn't going to be good. All right, the clock is ticking on the Lindsey Clancy jury. And so far, deadlocked once again. So they were sent home on Wednesday evening after the fifth day of deliberations. And the judge wants them to come up with a verdict, because if they don't, if it's a hung jury, then, you know, then it's a mistrial, boom, that's it. They go on to maybe another trial. That's what would happen. But Clancy's a defense attorney claims that she was suffering from, and this is the, I think, the gist of this whole thing, postpartum psychosis, when she strangled her children and attempted to take her own life. Prosecutors say, they say that she is, in fact, guilty. She is criminally responsible for her children's deaths. At stake, she could face life in prison without parole. If found not criminally responsible for the three murder charges, she'd be sent to a state mental health facility. So the very latest is the judge is asking the jury to keep at it, to come back and try again. But when it starts to get dragged out, it, you know, wow. They're signaling they're deadlocked for twice now. I mean, they've deliberated for about 30 hours so far, indicating twice that they were at an impasse. So it all resumes again 9 a.m. on Thursday morning. It was the USS Abraham Lincoln that caused a lot of people to get upset from some of the stories that they were hearing of what was going on the ship, which the top brass said, no, that's not true, that they're not lacking soap and that the meals aren't poor. And yes, they have been at sea for a long time, but not anymore. They docked in Thailand after more than 250 consecutive days supporting first what was going on in Venezuela, then Iran. So morale, I do think there was probably problems with morale. They said there was problems with plumbing and food supplies, and there have been reports of people trying to attempt suicide. So it's this happened right at the beginning of the war, and they were pivotal to being there and trying to stabilize and being there for what was necessary, what was happening in Iran. But then that's the argument. There should have been another ship. They don't have to argue about that anymore because now, again, they are in Thailand. There was one mother who went and met her daughter there. She talked about how difficult it was during the whole period.
2: It was an uncertain time. It was a scary time. It was difficult. It was definitely difficult. But she has a support system. Her support system, her friends reached out to me. In fact, her friend is here. One of her childhood friends. She's here as well. So it was a time for us to stick together and trust and believe that she would be okay.
0: Meanwhile, in Texas, it's all about the rain. Are they going to be okay? Hardin and Tyler counties, they're talking about 10 to 21 inches of rain has fallen so far, and the rates are so fast. It's 5 inches an hour. Can you imagine? Southeast Texas, it is life-threatening. Part of this is the remnants of Tropical Storm Eduardo. I was looking at some of the video from it. Not good. They have levels for flash floods. 4 is the highest. It's at a level 4 in so many of these places. And so, of course, with the life-threatening conditions, a lot of people got out of some of these areas knowing that it would be pretty tough to kind of try to get through this. And, of course, the flood watches went into the cities of Houston and College Station, too. And they're talking about the flooding could continue into Thursday with some isolated areas forecasted to get 8 to 12 more inches of rain over the next 24 hours. That is a lot of rain. Tiger Woods lost his driver's license for 5 years, suspended for 5 years. Why is that? He was in a Florida courtroom to change his plea to no contest in his driving under the influence case. As part of that plea agreement, he agreed to a 5-year driver's license suspension. That's how that happens. As part of that plea agreement, the prosecution amended the first charge to reckless driving, second offense, and the second charge to a careless driving citation. The judge then imposed that license suspension. The legendary golfer initially had pled not guilty to driving under the influence with property damage and refusal to submit to a lawful test. And the judge told Woods in the courtroom, "The license suspension is for the safety of the public. There are no exceptions." He said, "If you were to drive for any reason at all, you would go immediately back to jail." He was arrested in March following the rollover car crash, if you don't remember, in Jupiter Island, Florida, where he lives. Nobody was injured. Thank goodness, right? All right, coming up next, we're going into the Zinger Zone. Yeah. It's my attempt at humor and decent jokes. You don't want to miss it. Seriously, worked hard on this one. Oh, I did. Hang with us.
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0: Yes, so today is a day of celebrating baseball. Yeah, a national day of recognizing the great game of baseball, which is played at so many levels, right? I can't tell you the times I would go by some of the fields and see T-ball. I loved it. The little kids running as fast as they could, or peewee, or, you know, high school, college, etc. You get it. But National Baseball Day is all about that. It's about celebrating baseball, celebrating the roots of baseball that you can trace back to the mid-1800s, which, by the way, did you know this, was inspired by the British game Rounders. Yeah, the National League founded in 1876. That was the start of professional baseball. Yeah, it's, I think it's woven into the culture, and that's why it's so important, I think, for baseball to keep on top of trends and what are you doing to invite younger people into the game and then keep it as one of those passed down kind of things. Definitely. All right, time for jokes about baseball. Why are so many umpires overweight? It's their job to clean their plates. Why was the baseball field noisy? Because of all the bats.
1: Boo!
0: Oh, why did the baseball player cross the road to get to the other base? Come on, that was a layup, right? Why was the baseball team always calm? They knew how to keep their cool in extra innings. All right, I'm going to set myself up for this. But why was the baseball always invited to parties? It knew how to bounce back. Oh, come on now. Ugh. All right. What are the rules for zebra baseball? Three stripes and you're out. Why was the baseball team always early? They liked a head start. Why did the baseball player bring a camera? To capture the moment. Boo. Get out of here, boo. I'd be terrible if it was open mic night. would they laugh me off the stage? I hope not. What do baseball players say to the ball? Catch you later. All right, how about this? What's a baseball player's favorite snack? Pop flies. Why did the baseball player bring glasses? He lost focus on the pitch.
1: Boo.
0: Boo. So hard to see. You know, a sport where 30% and you're good.

0: Exactly. Come on. Why did the baseball player sit in the shade? He didn't want to get sun out. I'm doing the best I can. All right, I got a couple more. What do batters who get three strikes deserve? A shout out. Why was the baseball team always cold? They keep getting fanned. All right, this might be my second favorite. Which baseball player has the shortest commute? The catcher. He only works from home. Why did the baseball team go to the zoo? To practice their batting.
1: Boo!
0: You have to get it. Why did the baseball team go camping? To pitch tents. Why did the baseball team go fishing? To catch fly balls. I could go on and on like this. This is a theme. This is a theme, this part. Why did the baseball team visit the farm? To milk the clock.
1: Boo!
0: Why? They're all going to get boos. Why did the baseball team go to the library? To read the score. What baseball player holds the water? The pitcher! I mean, come on. Could these be easier? What do catchers wear on Halloween? Face masks. Why did the baseball player love school lunch? Great ketchup packets. Why did the baseball team bring glue? To stick to the game plan. All right. Along those same lines, here is the big finale. Why did the baseball team bring pencils to draw walks? Yes, thank you. Thank you very much. We end on a high note, as I like to say. So that's a very, very good thing. All right, a couple of things. Coming up next, you're going to love my conversation with Matthew Grimberg. His wife was actually on the show back in 2020, and her story is fascinating, where she traced her family's roots and what she found out, and then writing a novel around that. Just really, really interesting. And who she's related to, and then the whole story surrounding it. It was like tailor-made for her to do it, for sure. And then it's about systems and leadership, and Daryl Heflin joins us to talk about that. He really, really has an interesting book out that I think when it comes to business books, sometimes they get too in the weeds. He doesn't get in the weeds, and it makes a lot of sense, but he'll he knows. He's been an entrepreneur, and he's worked with companies absolutely for sure. All right, a couple of quick hits here before we toss it to the other side, because I keep getting a lot of emails on this about, you know, what do you think with the U.S., Canada, and trade, and, you know, right now it's like sizzling hot. So do I think something's going to change with the tariffs or whatever? Not right this second, no. You know, you had the naming of Lake Ontario to Lake America. There just was a poll, a Reuters Ipsos poll that they did to test this clash with Canada, and specifically asked about the lake situation, and Americans opposed the president's executive order to rename Lake Ontario as Lake America, 63% to 14%, with the rest undecided. And the people it was a mixed bag, politically speaking. So it wasn't, though, that's Democrats or whatever. It was a mixed bag of the people who said that. But the idea of what Canada's coming back with and then what the U.S. comes back with, and thinking about, like, lumber especially, I know that I got pinched one time in the lumber, when lumber went up the first time around, and wow, it really increased what I had to do to the outside of, I was living in Texas then, we were living in Texas, and it was, it really increased what we were doing. It's like, we got a change in the bill here. So you might get pinched in those areas. We're going to have more, of course, on what's happening across the border, our reaction to it, and all of that in our upcoming shows. But stay with us. Coming up on the flip side, your business, it's your business. That's our segment with Daryl Heflin.

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3: With SRN News, I'm John Scott. Prosecutors in the Lindsey Clancy murder trial are expected to decide soon if they want to try the case again after a mistrial was declared. A status hearing set for September 29th. The jury was unable to reach a unanimous decision on Friday in the Massachusetts trial of a woman who admitted to killing her three children but pleaded not guilty due to postpartum psychosis. Lindsey Clancy will be held at a psychiatric hospital while prosecutors weigh their options. Wall Street gets several important updates about inflation this week. On Thursday, the U.S. will release its August report for inflation at the wholesale level called the Producer Price Index. It provides details on prices for businesses before they pass along the cost to consumers. Then on Friday, the U.S. will release the better-known Consumer Price Index for August. This is SRN News.
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0: us this time around on Author's Corner is Matthew Grinberg. The name of the book is The Darkness at Dawn. His wife, Pamela Roberts Lee, wrote this book about her relative. It is so incredibly fascinating, John Lee, and his journey as a 13-year-old boy coming to a Puritan haven and what that was like in the 1600s. All the research she did, what she put into this book, poured into this book, the places that she got to see, how she was influenced by her grandfather. And we had that memorable talk with her back in 2020. So this is really a great full circle moment. And this is a book that is so fascinating, and it brings history and a story to life. And again, on Author's Corner, it's The Darkness at Dawn, Pamela Roberts Lee, and her husband, Matthew Grinberg, as Pamela has passed on. So she would, I'm sure, be thrilled to know he's doing this and promoting the book. Matthew, thank you for coming on.
1: Well, thank you, Kate.
0: So it's interesting in talking about, in having that conversation with Pamela, because she was fascinated by her grandfather's stories, and who really pushed reading and research and all that sort of stuff that led to what she ended up doing. She spent 9 years researching and writing this book, and you were with her along the way. What was that like, looking into the life of John Lee and this journey that he took as a young boy?
1: Well, it's fascinating. Pam found out about the story when her grandfather introduced her to the book, John Lee of Farmington, Hartford County, Connecticut, and His Descendants. It was written by Sarah Marsh Lee in 1878. After reading the book, Pam was fascinated by the whole story of her ancestors, starting with John Lee, and at an early age decided that she would like to write her own book about the Lee family. But that didn't actually come about until after she retired from the Justice Department in 2010, and she started writing The Darkness at Dawn, which is an historical novel based on John Lee, and took her 9 years to put the whole book together, and there was a whole lot of work that went into that.
0: And it is so interesting, because in the books, we'll tell people, this is why I think it's so fascinating to anyone hearing this, you got to think about 17th century New England, and you got to think about John Lee, and as he's moving through life, and this incredible rivalry he has with Richard Hawks. Tell us more about that and more about John and Richard.
1: Yes. Richard is actually a fictional character, but he's probably as important to the narrative of the book as John Lee is. The conflict between John and Richard started on the ship Francis while they were sailing from England to Boston. There was a storm at night, and during the storm, Richard Hawks stole the gold inlaid silver chalice that belonged to the Puritan congregation that was on the ship. Thanks to a lightning bolt, John Lee saw what Richard Hawks did, but he wasn't sure who Richard Hawks, who the thief was, until the following day when Richard confronts John. Richard knows that John saw him, and he demands an oath to God from John to not reveal the theft. And in order to coerce John into that oath, he makes a veiled threat to Grace Lee. I mean, not Grace Lee, what was her name? Grace Newell.
0: Yeah, Grace Newell, yeah.
1: Yeah. And both Grace Newell and John Lee are wards of William Westwood.
0: Wow. So it's so fascinating because also in this, too, there is the Native American culture, and you think of that and that time, because again, we're talking about 17th century New England, and there was a big, really what you call a turning point with what happened with what we call Native American wisdom. And tell us about that character.
1: Oh, you're referring to Neisha Hegan.
0: Yeah.
1: Yeah. Well, John decides to help the Native Americans assimilate into the colonial society, and to facilitate that, he starts an Indian school where he teaches the Native Americans about English culture and religion. And one of his students is a boy named Neisha Hegan.
0: Mm.
1: Neisha Hegan is a very bright student, and he comes across as being rather spiritual, almost like Jesus. At some point later, after Neisha Hegan is no longer a student of John, but they keep a relationship with each other, Neisha Hegan passes along a piece of wisdom that he learned from one of his own grandparents. He says, when faced with two choices that are both evil, choose the lesser evil. And that's what helps John overcome the oath that he made to Richard. For 40 years, John was worried that if he revealed the theft of the chalice, that would be a mortal sin. But with that piece of wisdom that he got from Neisha Hegan, when Richard Hawks is on trial for murder, John finally decides that, okay, allowing Richard and his evil ways to stay in their community is a greater evil than breaking the oath. So he reveals the theft of Hawks's theft of the chalice in the trial, and that leads to Hawks's conviction.
0: Wow, and there's so much more to this too, by the way. You can get this book on Amazon, Barnes & Noble, wherever great books are sold. You can get it hardcover, paperback, ebook, whatever way you want to consume it for sure. And we're talking to Matthew Grinberg. He is the husband of Pamela Roberts Lee, who wrote this book, The Darkness at Dawn, which is so, again, fascinating because of I think that there's the tension, the drama. You can feel it sort of come off the pages. That's what it feels like to me. And what's really also interesting, as Matthew knows, is Pam's research also with John Lee, who is her direct ancestor, is also a direct ancestor of Princess Diana, Prince William, and Prince Harry, right?
1: Yeah, that's correct.
0: What?
1: Yeah, Pam, neither Pam nor anybody in her family was aware of that until she started doing the research.
0: Just goes to show you the genealogy, you know, go through the tree. It's so fascinating that she was able to do this while she was, I mean, let's face it, she was an accomplished woman. She, an Air Force JAG officer, a high-level Department of Justice trial attorney, and all that she dealt with, certainly, with courtrooms, etc. And then to be able to do this research and to go back, and just absolutely amazing. So for you, Matthew, what do you hope people take away from reading this book? And then what do you hope happens with Pam's work?
1: I think Pam's major message in the Darkness at Dawn is that When faced with difficult decisions, don't rely on law, don't rely on societal norms, don't even rely on religious dictates. Look within yourself to find the truth. And that's what John ultimately does.
0: Right. And without giving everything away, absolutely. That's exactly what he ultimately does. And for you, what do you, like I mentioned, what do you hope happens with the book? I guess, obviously, that more people enjoy it and read it. That would be one. But I know that there's enough drama here and there's some interesting storylines that, who knows, maybe this could be, with all the streaming and different things that are available now, this could maybe even end up somewhere where we see it on the tube, right?
1: Yes. I'm in the process of getting the a screenplay acquired by a company called Envision Flicks, and that probably isn't going to be finalized until later this year, but hopefully they will accept it, and it will be made into a television series.
0: Nice, I love it. And again, the book is called The Darkness at Dawn. It's Pamela Roberts Lee. It's her work, and we're speaking to her husband, Matthew Grinberg. Matthew, thank you so much for sharing and coming on the show.
1: Thank you, Kate. I really enjoy talking to you.
0: Me too.
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0: author Sherry Malunot joins us. She's got a really interesting book. She's the author of Light versus Dark, Weapons of Warfare. We had a wonderful off-air conversation. Wait till you hear what this book is about and how powerful our mind is. The mind, as she says, is our battlefield. We can choose what we really meditate on in our mind. And I agree with her 100%. And it's, I think she has some really powerful messages in this book for sure. Sherry, thanks so much for coming on Author's Corner here on America Tonight with me, Kate Delaney.
1: Thank you for having me.
0: So what drove you to write the book in the first place?
1: I went through some hard times, some dark times. First was 2019. I had lung cancer. Went through that, and then was still going through it when my husband got ill the following year, and he passed away in 2021 of May, and I just felt lost. I felt dark. I felt like I didn't have any purpose anymore, and so I moved to a dark time, and I had to move locations for one thing. I was in the Northwest where it's always rainy. I moved to the desert in Nevada where the sunshine helped me. But also it was a mind. I had to decide that I didn't want to be depressed anymore. I was grieving, but still I had to choose not to be stuck in my grief and my still going through my cancer treatment. So that's what inspired me to write my book.
0: Yeah, and you say, you know, you never have to stay stuck, whether it's depression, whether it's addiction, whatever it is, and you can focus on the light. And you really had to focus on that because at one point, as you said, the way you felt, all of that hitting you at once, you know, you lose your will to really want to live. And so thank goodness that location move really helped you, didn't it?
1: Exactly. Yeah, the sunshine, for some reason, for me, may not be for everybody, but for myself, the sunshine opened me to looking at things different. When you see clouds and rain most of the year, you only feel dark. But the sunshine opened me to see a different view, I guess. And writing this book was after I came to Nevada. Because I decided that even though I was with my husband 52 years from the time I was 19, all those years, I didn't know any other life. I decided I still have a life. I still can choose to go on and have a future. And then that's what spurred on the book. And then I wrote some of my experiences in it especially about being stuck. The stuck part, we have a choice. And I've learned through that choice option that we have a superpower, and that is our choice. The power of our choice is our superpower. So we don't have to stay stuck. We don't have to meditate on the past because our past isn't going to define our future. Our future is defined by our choice. Anyway, so that's how I moved, and that's what caused me to write the book to help myself as I experienced it and hopefully help others know that they're not stuck. They have their superpower.
0: Yeah, I love that. The superpower of choice. Yes, absolutely. And, you know, talking about darkness and light. And even there were other things that you dealt with, just like everybody. When you look at the map of your whole life, you chose the road of forgiveness because you had to deal with a really rough situation with your father. And how did that make you feel when you chose the whole forgiveness thing?
1: So as a child, from the time I can remember, my father was abusive every way you can think of. And I hated him. I really hated my father. I couldn't stand to be in a room with him when I grew up. But I didn't understand that I was holding him as a chain around my neck. He was holding me down. And one day when I was in my 30s, I heard somebody talk about forgiveness and how the forgiveness set you free. And I didn't understand it. But then I decided to forgive my dad. And I went to him and I asked him to forgive me. And he said, I don't know what you're talking about. So then I became angry, angry at God, angry at the world, kind of. And then once I realized that the anger did nothing to help me, the only thing that helped me was realizing forgiving him was not for him, it was for me. And once I realized that, I felt free. For the first time in all those 30 years, I was free. And it was because I chose to forget.
0: Wow.
1: And not hold that bitterness.
0: Yeah, so it's about you. And again, the name of the book is Light Versus Dark, Weapons of Warfare. You can get it on Amazon, Barnes & Noble, wherever great books are sold, for a song, any version you want, hardcover, Kindle, paperback, just like that. And, you know, Sherry, as we're talking about this, and you really do tell your story, but you also show people, hey, you don't have to have your mind this way. Here's what you can choose to do. It's like you said, the superpower. When people read this book, they hear our conversation, or they read your book, or a combination of all of that, which would be great, what do you hope they take away?
1: I'm hoping that people understand that whatever has happened in their life, whatever their future may hold, they have the power of choice. And the battle is always in the mind. Your mind battle will become your emotions if you meditate on the negative. Your emotions will become negative. And then your negative emotions can produce negative action. So I'm hoping that people can use the superpower to move from the negative, from the mind battle of you're not good enough, you're not this, you're not that, to saying I can do anything because I have my superpower of choice. And that they move from the past, which holds them, to a bright future, which helps them to soar.
0: Yeah, it really is a journey of freedom, and the past doesn't have to define you. And that's really what you talk about here for sure. And I want to let people know too, there's a study guide and a journal that, you know,
1: yes.
0: So you read this and you want to be able to apply it to your life. So that's pretty powerful.
1: Yes, I just published the study guide and journal that goes along with it, which takes you deeper into your own personal walk, your own personal freedom. That's what the study guide and journal does.
0: Yeah. For you in writing this book and telling your story and helping others, how's that make you feel?
1: Well, first of all, I'm so thankful that I found the freedom. I mean, because I was in that darkness that a lot of people maybe still be in. So it makes me feel like if I can help somebody not stay stuck like for 30 years in unforgiveness, then that makes me feel good. If I can help people to see that there's the darkness doesn't have to consume you, you can choose to step into the light at any moment. You have that power. So I'm hoping that people find their voice, they find their power, that they step into the light and leave the darkness behind.
0: And since you found your voice, does this make you want to write more?
1: Yes. I do want to write more. I'm writing a book right now that's going to be probably in the spring on my husband's journey through World War II. He was four during the bombing and ended up in East Germany, and he escaped from there when he was 15. I'm hoping that telling his story will help people see that even, and it's going to be called World War II, Walking Through the Dark. That even in the darkness, even in all the things that you go through as a young family and not of your own choice, but somehow you come out stronger. So I'm telling my husband's story in novel form, and that'll be coming out sometime this spring.
0: Wow, and how powerful will that be to hear that story? Again, we look forward to hearing that. But again, this book, Light Versus Dark, Weapons of Warfare, you can get Sherry's book and get it on Amazon, and get it on Barnes & Noble. And don't forget, and we mentioned this because I think it is such a powerful payoff when you learn this and you want to write things down and you want to move on from where you're stuck or what you're thinking about in your mind, the study guide and the journal too. That's just terrific that you put all of that out there together. Sherry, thank you so much for coming on the show.
1: Thank you. I appreciate it. Hopefully people will find their choice, their power, and walk in the light.
0: Beautiful way to end this. Thank you.
2: 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Son.
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8: News this hour from Town Hall. I'm John Scott. At least five people killed after an Amazon Boeing 767 cargo plane crashed at Miami International Airport. The sheriff confirms five additional people, including the two pilots, were taken to the hospital. Correspondent Laura Winters.
9: Smoke from the fire could be seen for miles. It appears the pilots overran the runway at Miami International, slamming into parked vehicles. The jet with the white Amazon logo on its tail, Primera Flight 7598, was coming in from Puerto Rico.
8: And that is correspondent Laura Winters. The White House once again asking the Supreme Court to allow restrictions on mail-in ballots.
10: For the third time, the Trump administration is asking the U.S. Supreme Court to intervene and allow the administration to put limits on mail-in voting in time for the November elections. Solicitor General John Sauer says ballots already are being mailed in North Carolina, and other states will begin the mailing process if a federal judge's injunction remains in place. Nearly one-third of voters in the U.S. vote by mail. Donna Water, Washington.
8: Iran saying it struck an unmanned U.S. vessel trying to enter the Strait of Hormuz, a claim the U.S. military is dismissing as a total lie. In an interview on ABC's This Week, Energy Secretary Chris Wright says this time last year, gasoline prices were lower.
11: Yes, they're higher today, but we're doing everything we can to push them down. We changed refinery specs recently so that American refineries can produce more gasoline and diesel.
8: AAA data showed the national gasoline average peaked in May at roughly $4.56 per gallon, then zigzagged through the end of August, averaging $4.09. Now, average prices continue to creep up, hitting $4.15 on Friday. AAA expects this to be the most expensive Labor Day on record for gas. More from townhall.com.
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8: American Airlines going after higher-spending travelers.
13: The plan is to add more premium seats to its Boeing 777-300ER planes, used on long-haul routes. The airline is also phasing out first class on the aircraft while increasing the number of business class seats. The first retrofitted aircraft will begin commercial service on Wednesday out of New York, and the airline expects to complete upgrades of all 20 of its 777-300ERs next year.
8: That's correspondent Bill Alexander. The controversy continues. Given an unlikely second chance at a game-ending Hail Mary, Bryce Underwood connected with J.J. Buchanan for a 47-yard touchdown pass. It lifted number 16 Michigan over Western Michigan 13-12. Officials had called for a review. TV replays showed the clock hitting zero before the ball hit the hands of a Western Michigan defender, but officials had ruled there was a second left. News at townhall.com. President Trump touting what his administration calls a historic America First energy agreement, one designed to expand U.S. access to Venezuelan oil and strengthen energy security across the hemisphere.
14: The Trump administration says a new agreement gives the United States majority economic control and low-cost access to oil from 17 Venezuelan fields, holding more than 65 billion barrels of proven reserves. Officials say U.S. refineries and energy companies will process and develop the output, supporting American investment and jobs. The administration says oil could begin reaching markets at cost by year's end, helping increase supply and ease gasoline prices without taxpayer funding. Ron Taylor reporting.
8: Hollywood wrapping up its best summer in a decade. The summer box office rallied to $4.61 billion in domestic ticket sales, better than every summer since 2013. More on these stories at townhall.com.
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21: A confirmed attack is taking place against the United States. Aliens from an unknown location have been reported in multiple states.
22: We are controlling transmission.
23: There is another world that awaits, far beyond what we can see and feel. A place that's anything but ordinary.

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8: And the Ad Council.
9: This is Paranormal News. New research is challenging assumptions about fast radio bursts, the intense pulses of radio waves lasting just fractions of a second that have perplexed scientists since their discovery nearly 20 years ago. Astronomers from Northwestern and McGill universities traced one FRB that pulsed for several months last year to the outskirts of an ancient dying galaxy roughly 2 billion light years away. Meanwhile, a team at MIT identified the source of another FRB from a galaxy about 200 million light years away, suggesting it originated in the magnetosphere of a neutron star. Previously, many FRBs were thought to be linked to regions with active star formation. A single pulse emits more energy than our sun does in an entire year. Those thousands of these bursts have been detected beyond our galaxy. Their exact origins remain a mystery. I'm George Henry, Paranormal News.

0: It seems like it is a step in the direction of U.S. dominance when it comes to artificial intelligence. Stargate Project, as announced by President Trump last week. Talking with Isaac Arthur of Science and Futurism, you were talking about, you know, there is this race. I mean, and yes, we're on Team America. We certainly want to win this war. It's better to be on that end than the other end.
1: Yes, and I feel a large point out again that OpenAI is not necessarily Team America. And I mean, I use it myself. It's a good program, but OpenAI is and this new project is heavily owned by companies that are not American as well. So it is worth keeping in mind that if the concern is, do we want this to be strictly a U.S. company or a U.S. initiative? Well, it's mostly focused out of the U.S., but it's still international by and large. So, which again to me is actually a beneficial thing since it means that it's not going to be all in one location. I don't think I want any one group to ever control something like that, just because that means there's only one group who can mess up control and let the thing go, as they say. We always worry about the AI alignment problem and what happens if it gets loose, as a war. Not a concern yet, because it's not the sort of AI that would get loose yet, but it's just a concern as we start building $500 billion worth of infrastructure, which is going to happen. That's going to happen regardless without this definition and set. It's just when and how fast. At what point does it get to be, you know, utterly disruptive to the economy? Well, it already is, but in a lot of positive ways, as well as negative, but probably more positive than one. At what point does it get to be utterly a disruption to the culture? I'd say, well, it's getting there pretty quick, too. And then at what point's become serious concern to global security and possibly human survival? That one's still a ways off, but I think that we do need to be asking for a lot more transparency on these things. I don't want to pick on OpenAI because it's just the best known of many AI projects, but it was founded to be an open source company for nonprofit purposes, and it's neither of those things anymore. So I can't be a huge fan of them specifically becoming dominant either. I would like to see more AI that was more open source. And, you know, DeepSeek is not really open source. It's calling itself that at the moment, but it is not, though it's a bit more open than OpenAI is. We only found doing censoring behaviors on, like, Taiwan, for instance. It seemed to have serious issues discussing Taiwan for some reason, as well as a number of other things they found censor behavior on it from. So, like a lot of things, you assume that the bugs will get worked out, and hopefully we'll see good AI in use by some company in the near future, but I don't think we're quite there yet. So I do hope the Stargate program does well, starts putting the infrastructure up, but I would like to see a lot more public accountability, a lot more transparency on these things, and I hope that that will be the case that we see going forward. But part of it is just the public needs to be aware that AI is here. It's really here. It's not quite what people thought it was going to be, but it still has the same concerns they got from the crazy sci-fi movies in the past. They're not so crazy anymore, and they need to start paying attention, and not just from a long-term security purpose, but from a personal livelihood point of view. This is going to become a dominant part of the economy, and you need to research how can this impact my work in really surprising ways. Everything from farm wars to medicine to pretty much any industry. You're going to find some use for this if you take the time to look. And that can help your own career out, help your own livelihood out, and maybe make you feel a little bit better about AI or more terrified of it, but at least be better, you know, based on personal knowledge at that point.
0: What kind of safeguards and regulations might help keep this in check?
1: It could, yeah. Some safeguards, I would say the biggest one would just be insisting that, you know, copyright's an issue. You don't want people cloning your AI. You don't want them knowing your training methods and what data sets you use. People can want to have the control of that, but I tend to feel like what we need to see is a lot of countries going towards the idea that if you want to run this in our country, we want to actually be able to take a look inside the black box. And that's one of the best descriptions I've ever heard of these modern AIs. Basically, that's a black box alien brain.
0: Yeah. Okay.
1: You know, this is what you got there. These alien veins of black box, somebody needs to be able to look inside them. That's not just the company that owns them. The concern there, of course, is that, well, if you say we're going to let it run in this country, okay, so that country takes a peek inside and immediately sells that data to some other, you know, company, which is not exactly a surprising or a realistic thing for countries to do. So no easy fix on that one, but you need to have that. And I would argue that more than we need to protect copyright and investment into it, because the AI is going to come on its own just because it's useful, we need to make sure that we are all protecting us from misuse of AI in general. So if it takes an extra decade to get it done outright, I'd hate to lose the advantage of that, but I really hate to receive the downsides of that because we did too fast and too carelessly and too recklessly. And anything that you start describing as an arms race, which everyone's already saying about this, it's quite true, people get reckless. They need to get that next edge, or otherwise the other guys, the bad guys, are going to get their hands on it. And so you make that next step, you take that next thing, you cut that next corner. And I don't think that's something we can risk with AI.
0: Yeah. You certainly don't want to, as they say, mess around and find out. That's not a good idea.
1: Yeah. That's exactly the way I was with that one. So, and again, we can get away with it for a little bit longer because this is not the most dangerous types of AI you can have. The biggest increase in AI really has been that it's increased funny research overall from popular interest, but mostly that we taught how to speak. So it does what Google already did, only a little bit more easy to interface with in many ways from a practical day-to-day use perspective. That time is going to pass at some point to have to deal with more serious and dangerous AI than chatbots and or things that steal copyright. And that time is already here in many ways, but it's going to get much more extreme in years to come. So we can mess around a little bit longer, but if we keep doing it for too much longer without being public oversight involved, we are going to find out.
0: So the Vatican wasn't too far off when they issued that document.
1: Yeah, to their credit, they do tend to take the time to look things over a bit. They talk about ethical issues, and I would say they're absolutely right to say the end goal on that is that we should be trying to always use AI as a way of tandem enhancing a human. The idea is not to get rid of humans, it's to, you know, enhance what an individual human can do, either in terms of overall production or in terms of quality. Man, it lets anybody make up image these days where you don't necessarily need to have years of alt training, and that has some of those downsides. On the flip side, I think while we need to be careful with it, I think we're citing what The Onion earlier, they're a little bit overly paranoid, they won't use any AI stuff at all, and well, that's their right, of course, but it's probably going to hurt them at some point in time not to. So, you know, this is one of those things where you can't stick your head in the sand. You don't have to necessarily run out and embrace it, but you got to be realistic about its usage. And if you can find good ways to use it, you're doing humanity a service right now because you're making sure there's more room for ethical research of AI to take place and for good use of AI to take place. And that's probably what we need the most going into the next decade, because the 2020s are definitely going to be the AI era, and hopefully it isn't a 2020 hindsight situation of, oh my God, that was a horrible mistake we made there.
0: Absolutely. From an astronomy point of view, are you intrigued with how artificial intelligence is interacting with the study of the stars and the planets and the moons and all that?
1: Oh, absolutely. It's an amazing tool for trying to dig out data. We've been using it in some ways for years, like supernova data. We used to have problems finding it. There was one gentleman who was really good at spying them by eye, a double-number supernova we detected. Then we finally figured out how way to get the computer to do it and starts grabbing them all over the place in the data. That's going to be true for exoplanets, exomoons, hopefully, too, because those would be a lot harder to find. My friend David Kipping, as we feel by that usage, I think has said that it could be a good use for that. But a lot of folks in the astronomy field, I'm excited to see what we can do in terms of just anything from sorting little pieces out of the noise to just sorting through huge amounts of data for things of interest. And that's going to really widen what we can do, because we can keep making bigger telescopes. We can potentially make some really big ones in space, and soon the only place we're going to put them is really in space from all the light pollution. But at a certain point, it's not about how big your camera is. It's about how well you can run through all that data. You get, you know, a trillion bits of data, or something like that. You can't do that with humans. And it's going to really help in terms of what we can find with fundamental astronomy. The more science-y future, you know, things like, I was kind of looking at what it has for things like long-term colonization prospects for getting humanity out to other planets after the solar systems. And it is incredibly useful that it might be the thing that lets us actually do that successfully without having to build a mile-long, you know, generational ark ships to send people on. So it has huge potential for opening doors up for humanity. I said that every technology, it opens a lot of doors. Some of them you don't want to step through, but the doors will get opened anyway, so you want to make sure you're keeping your eyes sharp on them, and AI is one of those ones that cannot just be a door that opens, but one that helps us open doors. It is right up there with the printing press and, you know, and fire and a few other ones is just huge in terms of what it can do for us. because that ability to enhance your own personal label of mind and body is such a, you know, force amplifier.
0: Absolutely. And they can find you where, Isaac?
1: They can find me at YouTube at Isaac Arthur, so Science of the Future with Isaac Arthur, or at isaacarthur.net, and we are available on iTunes, Spotify, and all the other regular podcast sites, Rumble, etc. And we have a new episode that comes out every week on Thursday, and we got about 600 episodes these days.
0: Thanks so much, Isaac. Best to you.
1: Thank you for having me on. I'm looking forward to it. Do it again.
0: More to come, friends. I'm Jeremy Scott.
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12: If you relate to these clips playing in the background, there you go. You will enjoy Everything Old is New Again right here on WGSO. Hi, this is Douglas Viviani.
13: News this hour from Town Hall. I'm John Scott. Peace negotiations have been held in Ukraine.
14: U.S. envoys Steve Witkoff and Jared Kushner held what they called encouraging talks in Kyiv Sunday with Ukraine President Zelensky, but made no breakthrough toward ending Russia's full-scale invasion. Here's President Trump's son-in-law, Kushner.
15: We're doing a lot of work behind the scenes to try and create the right conditions for it. It's a very, very hard problem, but we're going to try. And I think if we can achieve that, it'd be an incredible thing. It doesn't mean that we will achieve it.
14: The trip by the Americans, part of a renewed effort to end the war, followed a meeting with Russian President Putin in Moscow Saturday. The core demands of Russia and Ukraine remain mutually exclusive, especially over territorial concessions, underscoring the difficulty of reaching an agreement. I'm Julie Walker.
13: At least five people killed after an Amazon Boeing 767 cargo plane crashed in Miami. Five other people, including the two pilots, taken to the hospital. Authorities say the jet overran a runway Sunday afternoon after arriving from San Juan, Puerto Rico. It struck vehicles and burst into flames. Three people were critically injured, two others suffering less serious injuries. The pilot and co-pilot had been trapped aboard that plane. More than 60 rescue units responded, and the NTSB is sending a team to investigate. Zach Kraft, spokesman for the RNC Dallas GOP 2026 midterm convention, tells the Salem Radio Network thousands expected to attend.
16: This is going to be our largest convention in a decade. There are going to be more than 20,000 attendees. So it is a must-see event. And previously, this has never been available. Usually, you have to be a mega donor or an elected official or a party insider to get access to an event like this that is so historic and so unprecedented. But because President Trump has fought so hard for the American people, he wanted this opportunity to be available for them.
13: The event held this week in Dallas. More on these stories from townhall.com.
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13: A vote to lock in the size of the Supreme Court just failed in the House.
19: The House rejected a Republican amendment that would permanently keep the Supreme Court at 9 justices. The vote was 212 to 206, well short of the two-thirds needed to advance the constitutional amendment. Only one Democrat, Don Davis of North Carolina, broke ranks. Republicans say the vote shows Democrats still want the option to pack the court if they regain power. Willie Nelson, Washington.
13: Indonesia's Anak Krakatoa volcano erupted and has caused flight cancellations at Jakarta's Soekarno-Hatta International Airport. The eruption occurred early Sunday with volcanic ash affecting parts of western Indonesia. Indonesia's geological agency reporting the volcano showed signs of activity since Friday before that eruption. No casualties reported. Authorities warned residents to stay at least 3 kilometers or 2 miles from that crater. Thousands of passengers were affected as airspace around several airports was closed. News at townhall.com. President Trump wants to transform East Potomac Park's golf course in Washington, D.C. into a world-class venue, but as Washington correspondent Andrew Stewart tells us,
20: D.C. residents fear transforming that golf course could alter the park's historic character and affordability. The park, created by Congress in 1897, has served diverse visitors for more than a century. President Trump has already visited the course with plans and a golf architect. This is sparking concerns about increased fees and loss of public space.
13: A lawsuit challenges this redevelopment. NFL Commissioner Roger Goodell has agreed to a 4-year contract extension. It runs through the 2030 league season, ending on March 31st, 2031. Financial terms not immediately known. He reportedly earned $63.9 million for the 2019 through 20 and 2021 through 21 seasons. More on these stories at townhall.com.
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0: Thank you for letting us be of service to you this morning. I want to be a Joe. Yes, we are here live because, well, you know, what else would you do on Labor Day but labor, right? Aren't we supposed to celebrate the things that make America exceptional? Our work ethic? Isn't that what? No? It's about barbecue? Noun or verb? I mean, it's important. It's how you know what part of the country you're in. Pop or Coke? I mean, I know some pops who have too much Coke, but that's a whole other matter, really a blight on my neighborhood where I grew up. But otherwise, we are here for your Labor Day, and it is because many of you just don't get to have the whole day off. Maybe some of you at least get to have some of the time off. Maybe that's, you know, that's your update, is that you get to take a little time to yourself. It's not a full day of work. Maybe you just go in and you throw a couple of switches and then you head on back to the ranch, something like that. I mean, that's fun if you can do that. That's a little bit of some time off. But many of us, I mean, this is prime earning time. If you're... And I know that the phrase the service sector used to be all the rage in the day. But you know, I think we're all in the service sector, aren't we? Isn't it all the service sector? Aren't we all, you know, part of a workforce that is working for someone else? Nah, all right. You know, so, but you're still serving some position, aren't you? Yeah, I get the professionals. I understand that. But you're all, you know, finding some customer to serve somewhere, aren't you? I mean, that's the point of it all, is to find a customer and serve them. And the hard bit, of course, is figuring out who that customer is. You need to know what went on, because, you know, the world doesn't take Labor Day. So there's lots to talk about, and obviously the horrific crash videos and things like that circulating. Amazon cargo plane crashed and caught fire yesterday afternoon after overrunning a runway, landing at Miami International Airport on Sunday afternoon. Authorities shut down the airport, which threw a spanner into a lot of people's Labor Day weekend travel. Emergency crews responded to the scene. It was a Boeing 767 cargo aircraft operating as 21 Air Flight 7598. It had arrived from San Juan, Puerto Rico, when it overran the runway about 2 in the afternoon, according to the FAA. According to local officials, Sunday afternoon, at least 5 people were killed. They were not identified. War with Russia at the moment looks to be continuing into the winter, according to Ukrainian President Volodymyr Zelensky Sunday, after he exited meetings with U.S. envoy Steve Witkoff in Kyiv. Zelensky both gave upbeat assessments of the talk, but neither announced any breakthroughs ending the war with Russia. Billions in Iranian funds apparently are still flowing through U.S. banks, according to a report through the Treasury Department that was posted in the Wall Street Journal on Saturday. Treasury Department has identified $9 billion in potential Iranian shadow banking activity that occurred in 2024. Israeli Prime Minister Benjamin Netanyahu has ordered unauthorized settler outposts on the West Bank to be dismantled. Sources said outposts consist of prefab caravans and houses and small numbers of settlers. Netanyahu reportedly has said if they don't dismantle them, they will not be accessible to government funding for their outposts and their efforts. And leave it to the NFL to steal the headlines on college football's opening weekend. Major football news. The National Football League owners announced that Roger Goodell will remain their commissioner through the 2030 season. They gave him the four-year contract extension Sunday. The move extended the 60-year-old's tenure to 25 years. Financial terms were not disclosed, but according to reports, it's heavily performance-based.
1: Every state is home to significant historic sites that tell the American story. But not every site is telling that story honestly and fairly. 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From Mount Vernon to Independence Hall to Gettysburg and more, Americans deserve transparency, and sites that steward our history faithfully deserve our gratitude. The Heritage Guide to Historic Sites invites every American to rediscover the places and stories that define our nation. 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
15: 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Of course, that's me.
14: No, wait, Jeff, I'm never wrong. Remember, happy wife, happy life.
15: So we'll have a lot to talk about.

0: Thank you for letting us be of service to you this morning as we gather it up for a Labor Day. And you know, there's plenty of news going on in the world, so we're going to make sure we download and uplink it all for you this morning at 434-882-4217. I want to get into the German elections. And again, there's reality, fantasy, and then what the press reports. And just because somebody is a conservative, you know, it's the same paradigm that says a conservative in the United States, like you or me, is the same guys who were riding under the white sheets 150 years ago. It's not true, but it makes a nice story. Not so much a nice sandwich, though. Maybe a little mustard, a couple of slices of tomato. You might be able to make a sandwich out. It's going to be a little dry. However, Bob in Moscow was ringing in right at the end of our first things, though, so I want to find out what's got him going. Perhaps this visit of Witkoff's to Kyiv there. Bob, expat, living in Moscow this morning. Good morning, sir. How are you?
1: Good morning. You really blew my mind this morning.
0: How so?
1: You understand Labor Day is not about us labor. Labor Day was invented way back when for all the women in labor who were supposed to celebrate it because they're trying to increase the population.
0: Oh, okay. All right. Well, I mean, that's a good story, too. I think it has more to do with the AFL-CIO than a midwife, but that's okay.
1: I know, but I just thought I'd put a little humor in your Labor Day morning.
0: Oh, there's always room for that.
1: As a pharmacist, I worked almost all the holidays, so I understand what it's like. So we don't get the holidays, same as you don't get the holiday. We're professionals, we work.
0: But you know, here's the thing, and this was the point I was kind of getting at, just brushing past it because we had our first things. We can poke around it a little bit more. You know, we've lost this idea of serving a customer. You know, we think, okay, I'm a farmer and I sell everything to Cargill or whoever, or Smithfield. So are they your customer, or is it the end result the customer? And, you know, because there are plenty of middlemen, and humanity has made the phrase middleman a dirty word. But you know, are you serving the middleman who then moves your product to the consumer, and are they the customer? I mean, this is part and parcel of why I feel like the country has lost its economic equilibrium, because I don't think we really understand what it is we're supposed to be doing or who we're supposed to be serving.
1: Very true, and that's something that's interesting. Like here in Russia and other countries around the world, excluding the United States, we have these, still have these little mom-and-pop shops and mom-and-pop markets, and they do quite well because of their customer service. You know, they're small shops. You know the people, the guy selling produce. Hey, Bob, how's it going here in Moscow? They, you know, because I always go there, and he knows who I am. So they carry on the conversation, and he's lost that with the big chains.
0: What, the question, though, and this goes into the bigger abstract, is how do they come to be this mom and pop? And I think that's the difference between, you know, some of the organized European economies versus the American, hey, I can hang out a shingle and try whatever I want. Sadly, now when that doesn't work out for you, we jump in and let the government save you. But the concept is you can hang out your own shingle. Can they do that in Moscow?
1: Oh, gosh, yes. There's a lot of these mom-and-pop shops all around. And I think in Europe and a lot of countries, the difference is there's the big guys don't get significant price breaks on merchandise.

0: what about other things besides grocers? I mean, everyone loves to talk about Zohran Mamdani and his government grocery stores, which seems, you know, and I'm flashing back to that late 80s CNN report out of the collapsing Soviet Union, where they went into a Moscow grocery store. It was completely bereft of food, and the clerk was like, I don't know, they just tell me to be here at 6. I was here at 6. I'm going to get a check. And it was really, I guess, you know, this was the end of the Soviet Union. This was as Gorbachev was trying to reform these kind of things. But what about the other professions? You know, can a guy just start an auto repair shop, or does the what did you remind me, the Trabant dealer lock everything up like they do here in the United States now?
1: At least here in Russia and even Germany, there's still, because my friend lives in Germany, there's still lots of independent shops. There, yes, you've got the chains and everything else and the franchises, but you have the mom and pop shops that are smaller and they provide much better service, and usually the quality and the portions are better.
0: Can they get access to the, you know, like, you know, if I want Hager slacks, I'm a Lyndon Johnson fan and I like my Hager slacks with a little room in the you know where, you know, and yeah, you know, and the big box store has a deal with Hager to sell only their slacks at big box store X, you know, and then and what was happening and why a lot of the mom and pops don't like the big boxers is that they'll cut a deal with, let's say, a tractor company, you know, green, red, blue, you pick your color. And then you can't find those tractors anywhere else because the market has been closed to at least a specific, you know, maybe the riding mowers or the you know, maybe not the big heavy. Not that way?
1: No, it's at least in Russia, it's not that way. And I know a lot of European countries, it's not that way. It's more of an open market. You don't have exclusivity like what you do in the United States. And that's rigging and causing prices to be much higher in the United States than other parts in the world. I mean, Apple phones, you can buy it almost any place. You got local shops that sell the phones, video equipment, TVs, all the name brands. You know, they all can get it.
0: All right. Well, I appreciate
1: whether they're getting it from India. Yep. Whether they're getting from India, Germany, Turkey, they can import it and they can sell it wherever they want to by themselves, which why so many individuals, entrepreneurs do very well here in Russia.
0: Well, that's a nice look into something that I don't think a lot of people understand. Well, I appreciate that, Bob. You have a great Labor Day, I guess what remains of it there in Russia.
1: Yeah, I'm working like we all do. You know, we don't get Labor Day off. Have a great day, sir.
0: You too. 434-882-4217 this morning.
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3: Hi. I'm Dr. Michael Bailey, president of the American Veterinary Medical Association. 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

0: Thank you for letting me be of service to you this morning. As we celebrate Labor Day, you and me, maybe you don't have to go to work, but given that my job is what I was gifted to do on this earth, why wouldn't I do it on, you know, a day that the government tells me is a holiday? It's okay. I mean, there's plenty of people in the labor world that should be celebrated, my father-in-law being one of them. Not so much others. And this is the individuality we lost. Tina writes in, listening to us on our flagship station in Western Albemarle at 101.1 FM. She says, Joe, just like the internet, whenever the media wants to stop talking about something, they drop the Nazi word in. Yeah, that's it. I mean, it's the four-letter word that ends all conversation, all coverage. We don't have to cover this movement in Germany because we've now compared them to Nazis. And the danger in this, Tina, is that, you know, the more we do this, the less we remember what the actual Nazis stood for. Racial purity. Really only driven, and this is a little fun fact that you don't get out of, sure, They exterminated Jews by the baker's dozen over and over and over again. They were doing it because they needed a villain. And like Robespierre did in France and Lenin did in Moscow, you pick the middle class, who in Germany in the 30s were mostly Jewish, and sadly, as the Jewish community was blamed for the Black Plague 500 years earlier, and they had to flee most of Europe except the Poland, the Polish Empire. The Polish Empire said, "You guys aren't dying of the plague. Awesome." You guys come live here. And ironically, that's how the Jewish population became so large in what became Germany. But they were the middle class. They were the mom and pop shop owners. They were the people who had money and were able to do services for people like you and me on a Labor Day morning. Hang on the phone. We'll get to you in a moment. But we do need to traffic in some first things this morning. Of course, we're speaking about this because a far-right party, as depicted by the media, the Alternative für Deutschland party, has led to a majority, or at least a political power block, in one state in Germany, Saxony-Anhalt is the name of the state. And they will be able to dictate, or at least they need to make agreements so that there is a governor in that region. And everyone is saying that they are far-right Nazis who want to get rid of all the non-Germans in the community. Ulrich Seigmund said no, this is a rebuke of the government of Friedrich Merz, who he called their greatest campaigner. Elsewhere in the world, Ukrainian President Volodymyr Zelensky said talks with U.S. envoys Steve Witkoff et al. Visiting Kyiv left him positive in the idea that there might be an end, but not before the winter, he told the press. Frightening scene in Miami as an Amazon cargo plane crashed and caught fire after overrunning a runway Sunday afternoon. Five crew members were killed, and they have not been identified as next of kin. It had flown in from San Juan, Puerto Rico. Billions in Iranian dollars, or reals, were flowing through. I guess billions was, what, a couple of hundred thousand dollars? You have to really account for the currency exchange in this story. The Treasury Department identified $9 billion in potential Iranian shadow banking activity. Well, that's serious money then. That's like gazillions of rial to equal $9 billion U.S. dollars. Apparently went through the banks. Wall Street Journal is reporting it as an expose when it's actually just reporting on something the Treasury Department said, hey, we just found this. And Roger Goodell is going to be the commissioner of the NFL for four more years. I thought that would please you on this Monday morning here on the Talk Media Network. We're getting ready. We will be in Shanksville, Pennsylvania this week for the 25th anniversary. Finally saw some national news coverage for the 25th anniversary of the terrorist attacks on the United States, and a piece, I think it was on 60 Minutes, on what's going on in Shanksville at the Flight 93 Memorial. Brought to you, our coverage is by Big Ridge Guns and Archery, BigRidgeGuns.com. 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As the passengers of Flight 93 taught us, as well as the Heritage Guide to Historic Sites, heritage.org there. And of course, our friends at the Daily Signal, you'll read all about our coverage after you've heard about it here. 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But we'll write up much of it for the Virginia coverage. 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

0: have seen the enemy, and the enemy is us. You know, folks, I got a first-hand, up-close, and personal look at a BLM mask mandate. Mania woman at a convenience store while she was purchasing cinnamon spiced booze. Can't make this stuff up. Hey, it's Tuesday. We are live asking the question of the day.
1: What in the wide, wide world of sports is going on here?
0: Well, I'll tell you. We begin to stretch after Labor Day to Election Day. It happens every 4 years. Are you ready? We are.
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0: Okay, telephone number, if you'd like to be on the program today, it's easy to do. 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And our Crusader Stadium live social media chat room, which I'm not even going to look. I'm not logging in until maybe 9. 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Yesterday was so pathetic. So you can go in there, though, and liven the joint up and prove that the URL still works and that we actually did broadcast Hamlet, Macbeth, Richard III, Antony and Cleopatra, and the rest of the Shakespeare Film Radio Film Festival yesterday by going to crusadechannel.com/chat. But until I get to go ahead that maybe there's a graphic in there worthy to go take a look, I am not going to go spy that carnage. 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
3: 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We are go for launch.
0: All right, we are go for launch. Big day today here on the Crusade Channel because live from the UK, from London, Joe Clovis will fill in for Ricardo Barrett, who is supposed to be enjoying a little break, a vacation of sorts with his lovely wife, Elizabeth. But he's in Vegas, and he promised that he would send me some pictures because people like them pictures. But he's telling me, King Dude, it is an absolute depressing horror show here. Everyone, everywhere is in a face diaper. And they're, with almost no exceptions. Now, I have a theory on this, and we're going to flesh it out and develop it during the course of the program today. And it has everything to do with, again, why do the Democrats so desperately want to sit their guy behind the desk at 1600 Pennsylvania Avenue? Why is it so important to them that they're willing to launch this corona hoax, that they were willing to try and impeach the president, that they set up, that they use their deep state apparatus to drive and then execute the Russia hoax and the Ukraine hoax and every other thing just to try and get rid of this Donald John Trump of, used to be of Manhattan, now he's West Palm Beach, Florida. Why is it so important? What do you get by being the president of the United States that they so desperately must get their hands on? Well, let me just give you a couple of little... Now, these are completely unrelated. And I don't know... Ms. O'Connell and I are here on a Tuesday after not having done our launch of the week routine yesterday on Monday. So we're just a little bit behind the eight ball, but I know a story that we'll get to, but it's probably not in the pile. Which state was it where the 119 kids were recovered? Michigan. So let me just anecdotally bounce around this subject of why they must have the White House. Is it the White House they want, or is there something else that the Trump administration is doing that we don't know about that they must bring to an end at all costs? Well, I'd say a kitty petter ass ring that spans the globe and the open market on adrenochrome being sold to multi-bazillionaires and elite power brokers that can afford it, and then the imprisonment and torture of children necessary for all of the above, that's a pretty big reason to want to remove someone who's getting a little too close to the people that are behind that. Now, since Jelena, just think about this. The Trump administration aided and assisted in helping the U.S. attorney and Nuteen Ochtitlan to bring charges, to convene a grand jury and then bring charges against Ghislaine Maxwell, Jeffrey Epstein's cohort and perversion and pederasty. Since she has been incarcerated, now again, this is not a, I'm not going to investigative journalist, Edgar R. Murrow caliber report here. These are largely, I guess you could say that they're circumstantial. That doesn't mean that they're insignificant. Since Ghislaine Maxwell has been incarcerated, we seem to about every 2 or 3 weeks, out of nowhere, there's a raid. And what do you know? Houses or compounds are discovered where there are dozens upon dozens, if not now into the hundreds, of kidnapped, missing children being farmed, trained, tortured, and exploited for sicko pederasts. There was there were two in Georgia, right? Well, there's one in Georgia. That was 2-3 weeks ago. Previous to that, there was another discovery. There was another bust that was made. And then just 2 days ago in Michigan, there was another raid on a adrenochrome guzzling pedo farm where 119 children were sprung. And the pedo perps that were running the joint were arrested. As Mrs. Chur remarked to me yesterday when we heard the news, Ghislaine Maxwell must be singing like the proverbial canary. She must be singing loud and she must be singing clear. And if she is, well, then how long before she gives up the goods

0: on the political and techno class that's at the head of all this and benefits from it. This is some serious stuff that's going on here, folks. Now, again, better sure play. That's just circumstantial evidence. You sound like Alex Jones. Another conspiracy theory. Well, I suppose it could be conspiratorial. But then again, as Mr. Hitchburn and I have discussed many times on this program, what is a conspiracy? Conspiracies are known. You can know about a conspiracy. Was there a conspiracy to take Trump down using a phone call to a president of Ukraine? Yes, there was. That does not rise to the level of Alex Jones madness.
1: I don't like them putting chemicals in the water that turn the freaking frogs gay. Do you understand that? Turn the freaking frogs gay. Crap gay. Frogs, freaking frogs. It's not funny. I'm going to say it real slow for you. Gay. Frogs.
0: So, even though it may seem circumstantial at the moment, the Democrat Party is showing no signs of relenting, are they? We have some great audio for you today. By the way, I'm going to continue with this stitching together this monologue here to try to help you make sense of some of what's going on. By the way, I'm just watching One America News, and there's a big story up there about Australian journalists that have been detained in China are going to be released so they can return home to Australia. Why? They're probably better off in China than they are in Australia today. I posted this in today's pile of prep. I can't play the... I can play the first minute and 40 seconds of it before the F-bomb drops. Another man has videotaped his own arrest at the hands of the Victoria police. Now, what is it that he did? He went into a Facebook thread, a message thread, and voiced his support for freedom marches against the new Australian Gestapo, COVID Gestapo's enforcement of rules against the corona hoax. So let me add another element to this. Yesterday, the president decided to have a press conference on Labor Day. He had it outside, so it was in that kind of amphitheater that they basically loosely constructed out in the backyard or the back lawn of the White House. And it's the usual setup. He goes up to the podium. There's a bunch of reporters. Although sometimes they have it on the White House lawn. I guess it was hot yesterday, so they kind of had it in this tent where they probably blow some AC in there so everyone's not dying of heat prostration. Because it's a very hot start to September this year. Which, by the by, whenever that happens, it usually means there's a hurricane in August. And it's kind of like the groundhog looking at his shadow. That usually also means that a monstrous winter is to follow. So I take it back to the year of Hurricane Katrina. And here in Louisiana, we had the worst summer ever, including Katrina, and worst fall. And then we had snow on Christmas, if you can believe that. And one of the worst winters we've had. So it's almost like 2020 just wants to be remembered as an awful year for so much. But so they're having this press conference. Don John of Manhattan is fielding questions yesterday. And he gets a question. Now, we're watching this in between chopping trees down. And I have an update report for you on what the conditions are like in Southwest Louisiana. This is the greatest unreported catastrophe story in 2020. Now, why isn't it being reported? One, lots of Trump voters, lots of big support. It's a very red area, Southwest Louisiana. Two,

0: when Hurricane Laura did, no one is there to report on it other than me. All right, well, I'll come back to that. Let me get back to the press conference. So Don John of Manhattan calls upon a reporter from Hemer Reuters news service. And the cat from Hemer Reuters is,
1: yes, Mr. President, I'd like to know what you think about it.
0: It's almost like, he sounds like Charlie Brown's teacher through his ridiculous face diaper. Trump is staring at him going like, almost like the guy in the millennial job interview commercial, just wincing and going like, I can't hear you. I don't understand a word that you just said. You know, how far away are we? We're this great distance. Wait, why don't you just remove that thing and speak to me? The reporter refuses. He says, no, how about if I just speak louder? Then expressing his marriage to the face diaper. And you'll hear the audio we have it. A couple of minutes later, another reporter stands to ask a question and takes his mask off. He's from the Telegraph. Asks his question, and then Trump says, it's so good to hear. I can hear you so clearly, unlike all the other people in this room who refuse to remove their masks. Now, you know what? Let's go ahead and play this. Digital media file number 6. I think there's something significant about this. Now, other people in the talk radio mafia won't pick up on this because they don't have analytical, logical brains scouring news items like this for little clues as to what may be happening behind the scenes. Here, listen.
2: Yeah. Go ahead.
3: Thank you, Mr. President. The issue of what happened when you were in France continues to be a story.
2: You're going to have to take that off, please. Just, you can take it off. How many feet are you away?
3: I'll speak a lot louder.
2: Well, if you don't take it off, you're very muffled. So if you would take it off, it would be a lot easier.
3: I'll just speak a lot louder. Is that better?
2: It's better, yeah.
0: He's rolling his eyes going, yeah, it's
3: right. Some people are having a hard time believing your denials of the Atlantic story because of what you said about John McCain in the past. Do you understand that? And have you asked John?
2: No, I don't understand.
3: And have you asked John Kelly to refute that story?
2: No, I don't understand it at all. No, because I've always been on the opposite side of John McCain. John McCain liked wars. I will be a better warrior than anybody. But when we fight a war, we're going to win them. It's the most important thing. Yeah, go ahead in the back.
4: Hi. Just based on some of your recent tweets, sir, do you...
2: You sound so clear, as opposed to everybody else, where they refuse.
4: Your tweets about the 16-9...
0: Okay, all right. What's going on here? Now, I've been puzzled by this myself the last couple of weeks here, and I've been wondering that, okay, so Kayleigh McEnany always goes into the White House press briefing room. She never has a mask on, never. Now, at one point, way back in June or May or so, for a couple of weeks there, people that worked for Trump were running around with the face diapers on. Pence still wears one stupidly and ridiculously and requires people around him. You know, what a ninny he is.
5: I don't want to get the... I want you to listen. I don't want to get the corona bug. You need to follow all PPE guidelines.
6: Maybe Trump has him taking one for the team so they're not full-on anti-mask. Maybe. The mask, you know, so they appeal to the mask-wearer public.
0: Maybe. But now, here's what I take away from all of this, and much more I'm going to get into during the course of this opening monologue, which hopefully will come together as I envision it. You mean to tell me that the White House...
7: Louisiana Radio Network, I'm John Burns. Hyundai is ready to begin construction on a $5.8 billion steel mill in Ascension Parish. A final air pollution permit is needed for the Louisiana Department of Environmental Quality, but the facility, which broke ground on Friday, is expected to produce 1,300 permanent jobs and another 4,100 indirect jobs. Governor Jeff Landry says an economic development trip to South Korea in October of 24 helped bring this steel mill project to Donaldsonville.
8: We don't sit around waiting for companies to find us. We went after them. We went and found the biggest economic opportunities in the world.
7: Not everyone is happy with the arrival of the Hyundai steel plant in Ascension Parish. Ann Rolfes, the director of the Louisiana Bucket Brigade, says by putting up the plant, the state is prioritizing a company from the other side of the world over local companies.
9: If we would invest hundreds of millions of dollars in Louisiana businesses instead of Hyundai, we could create good jobs that are safe, and we would not destroy our own home.
7: LRN.
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0: Now, I want you to just note this. It's yesterday in Maryland. It was hot, I understand. They're all outside. They're outdoors. The Harris-Biden team has spaced the lawn chairs 10 feet, that's 6 feet apart, 10 feet apart. So they're all sitting around in this giant circle, you know what. Biden and the six people. Every single one of them has a face diaper on, including Biden. And I'm watching this, and I'm screaming at the television going, like, how in the hell are you going to get, what are you going to catch outdoors? And what are all the creeps that are around you asking these stupid, ridiculous questions? What are they going to catch? 4 more years of Trump? That's what they're going to catch? 4 more years of Trump. The only thing the mask is preventing is the re-election. Here, let me sum the whole thing up. You think it's a coincidence that the media that covers the White House are all face diapered up, and at the same time, every Democrat alive at every elected position in the entire world is also face diapering it up? This is a con. This is an absolute propaganda con. The only question is, who will buy it? How many people will buy that there is still this bubonic plague level epidemic threat that if you get within 10 feet of another human being and you don't have a diaper slapped across your schnoz, that you inhale something that kills you? Ladies and gentlemen, health professionals, doctors, help me out here. They will vouch. It's 90 degrees outside. Those guys are sitting there sweating. If you listen to the audio, you can hear Biden huffing and puffing through his face diaper. Is this for anyone's health benefit? It can't possibly be. So what's it for? It is a show of unity. It is a show of unity that Trump doesn't wear the mask, and so I'm going to wear the mask. It's as simple as that. So basically, either you have A, a useful idiot, B, a COVID Kyle or Karen, who's a hypochondriac American millennial tard loser, or C, you've got a DNC operative, or someone that's a Democrat Party agitator, and is just wearing the mask because they're a member of the CP, the Communist Party. There, Maggie O'Connell has thrown a couple of photos into chat room at crusadechannel.com/chat. DePoll, Cesare TP, the Cesare DePoll, that's what that stands for, has put a wide-angle shot in there. They only allowed four people to get near Biden. And look, they're all sitting there. Just look how stupid that looks. What a great campaign ad for morons. The hoi polloi are forever tainted and scarred, I fear. They'll wear the mask for the rest of their lives. That's if they, well, their lives are going to be much shorter because they're not charging their immune systems up. This is going to be the mother of all flu seasons coming up. By design. It's supposed to happen that way. Just imagine this. Even if the president wins re-election, and I believe that he actually legally will, and that he will, oh boy, folks. Mike Churchill here on the Crusade Channel, the last live radio station standing. Boy, do I have a headline for you. Has the King Dude been ahead of the curve, or have I been ahead of the curve? I'm not going to do a lot on this. I just wanted to bring it up. Well, maybe I will next hour. This is the Wall Street Journal editorial board. Here is the headline. Will courts pick the next president? I told you so. I've been telling you for over a year now. This whole thing is designed and has been launched to throw the election into the House of Representatives. Pelosi will give it to Biden, and Trump will sue, and it'll go to the Roberts Court. And now the editorial board of one of the largest newspapers on the planet agrees with Mike Church. Exactly what I have been telling you. This is all a ploy. Now, again, I don't think it matters or that this makes very much logical sense if you don't start playing those Epstein, Ghislaine Maxwell, global cabal, vax hoax, and vax 2 is out. If you don't start putting those cards into the mix, when you put those cards into the mix, it starts to kind of come together. Although I don't see why they fear Trump on the vaccine, other than he won't mandate it, that because he's out there promoting there's going to be a vaccine. But please note, because I know a lot of people are concerned about it. Minister Church, please, you can't. Trump is out there talking about everybody got to have a vaccine. He's not saying everyone has to have a vaccine. He's saying there's going to be a vaccine. What else is he saying in the next breath? We're making great progress on the vaccine. Might get it for the end of the year. Might come and get it for the end of the year. Whoever thought you'd get it for the end of the year? Maybe before an election date, a date that's coming up. Maybe. But then he says, what else? We're making great progress on therapeutics. Therapeutics are also making great. What's he talking about? Hydroxychloroquine? Quercetin? Did you get the vitamin D story I sent you via Google Hangout? Yeah, you were having trouble printing it earlier, right? What's? It's in the pile? So, to that turn, let me add this into the conspiracy. How many of you know who Dr. Zed Zelenko is? Ooh, miniature, call on me. I know who he is. Okay. The author of the now infamous Zelenko Protocol. What's that, Mike? Well, that is a cocktail of certain compounds that, if taken during the throes of or the early stages of being symptomatic for the flu. You got to be symptomatic now. Of being symptomatic for the flu, if you take this cocktail of three items or three compounds, you will not be admitted into a hospital, you'll never get put on a respirator, and you're not going to die. So if you want to fight the corona bug, here, easy to do. The COVID-19 cure, hydroxychloroquine, 200 milligrams twice a day for 5 days, azithromycin, 500 milligrams once a day for 5 days, and zinc sulfate, 220 milligrams once a day for 5 days. There you go. There's another treatment out there, though. Now, note that these are almost like... you can't really say that hydroxychloroquine, although quinine does come ultimately from, I believe, some part of the wormwood. It does come from a natural, from a root or something that's organic. So you can't really say that the Zelenko protocol is homeopathic, as in totally natural. But What they don't tell you about the Zelenko protocol, okay, that's the medical treatment. What else does Dr. Zed Zelenko recommend? A weeks-long regimen of increase, super amounts of vitamin C supplements, that's natural. Of vitamin B and B complex supplements, that's natural. Of vitamin A, which the doc says you can get by eating properly, meaning lots of green, red, and yellow in your diet, vegetables, right? And then here's the kicker. And everyone that's into homeopathy and everyone that's into natural biological treatments and cures for disease and for your immune system will all tell you, to a man or woman, vitamin D is the key. Get out, get your butt out in the sun, try and get out every day, even if it's cold out. Try to find a sunroom, a solarium, whatever you got to do, get the sunlight on your face, on your skin, 10, 15 minutes a day minimum, and that's a source of vitamin D that's free, don't cost nothing. So what do they all say? So the vitamin regimen goes along with it. This is all natural stuff. Pharmaceuticals don't make bupkis on this. As a matter of fact, they lose hundreds of billions of dollars because people go like, wait a minute, you mean I could treat this and I don't have to have a stupid vaccine? Exactly. Here's a headline from Medium.com. Xin Zhi Yong is a researcher who published a paper on Friday with the following title: the first clinical trial to support vitamin D therapy for COVID-19. Oral calcifediol, the main metabolite of vitamin D3, reduced ICU admission from 50% to 2% among COVID-19 patients. Here's a summary. A study from Spain finally presents the first clinical evidence for the use of vitamin D to treat COVID-19. The study, effect of calcifediol treatment, if I'm not saying that right, docs or chemists out there, calcifediol or calcifediol, not sure. Please help a brother out. Calcifediol treatment and best available therapy versus best available therapy on intensive care unit admission and mortality among patients hospitalized for COVID-19. A pilot randomized clinical study was published in the Journal of Steroid Biochemistry and Molecular Biology on 29 August 2020. It's called a pilot because the sample size is still small, but its randomization and prospective design still make it a robust research. Calcifediol. Thank you to whoever phoned that in. Oh, you did it. Thanks, Maggie. Calcifediol. What an awesome producer I have. Calcifediol. Thank you. What the study did and found. Researchers randomly allocated 70. By the way, thanks to sometimes executive producer BKB for the heads up and the tip on this story. He sent to me yesterday, and I finally had a chance to read it late last night before passing out. Even though we have talked about vitamin D treatment, now we have an actual study. Researchers randomly allocated 76 confirmed cases of COVID-19 into either oral calcifediol, okay, or no calcifediol control groups on the day of the hospital admission. Oral calcifediol was given at high doses at 0.532 milligrams. You doctors will be able to understand this. On the first day, and then at 0.266 milligrams on the third and seventh day, and then weekly until discharge or admission to the intensive care unit. Calcifediol, also called 25-hydroxyvitamin D3, is the main metabolite that's the effector of vitamin D3. So, Maggie, can we get vitamin D3 tablets at a GNC, for example? I bet you can, right? All patients also received the best available standard care at that time, which was hydroxychloroquine and azithromycin. Note that this study was conducted a few months ago when hydroxychloroquine had not yet been proven as an effective for COVID-19, the study authors admitted. Since when has hydroxychloroquine been admitted as ineffective? That's not correct. I'm not sure what that footnote in there. The results revealed that 13 out of 26 patients in the control group were admitted to ICU, and two died in the end. In the calcifediol group, only one out of 50 required ICU admission, and no one died. No one died, Johnny. No one died. Both calcifediol and control groups had similar baseline characteristics in terms of age, sex, comorbidities, that's lung, cardiovascular and kidney diseases, type 2 diabetes, and immunosuppression, and clinical biomarkers of disease severity. The only difference is that the control group had a higher prevalence of hypertension than the calcifediol group. Results revealed that 13 out of 26 patients, that's 50%, in the control group were admitted to the ICU. So if you got just regular old steroid antibiotic treatment, no hydroxychloroquine, no azithromycin, no zinc sulfate, and no vitamin D3 boosters, 1 out of 2 is going to ICU. While the other group in the calcifediol that received the other treatment, only 1 out of 50, 2% required ICU admission, and he recovered. These results were statistically significant, equating to a 93% reduction in odds of ICU admission after adjusting for possible confounders. Quote, our pilot study demonstrated that administration of a high dose of calcifediol significantly reduced the need for ICU treatment of patients requiring hospitalization due to proven COVID-19. Calcifediol seems to be able to reduce the severity of the disease, but larger trials with groups properly matched will be required to show a definitive answer. Close quote. There you have it. And we have this from Dr. Zev Zelenko. Is this yesterday or today? From his Twitter, which you posted in there. Okay. Our government is failing us. We must take care of ourselves and each other. High-risk patients should consider taking prophylaxis against COVID. Quercetin, 500 milligrams once a day. Elemental zinc, 25 milligrams once a day. Vitamin C, 1,000 milligrams once a day. May prevent influenza also. So what in the hell is going on here? Let's sum all this up together. President Trump is under fire for suggesting that vaccines are coming, and people usually take that to mean that you're going to be forced to have a vaccine. I've never heard him say compulsory. I have heard tin-horn dictators in states like Virginia say, yeah, compulsory. Gruesome Newsom in California, yeah, compulsory. I've never heard the president say that. I've also heard the president saying we've made making great progress on therapeutics for COVID-19. So what is a therapeutic? A therapeutic is very simply the Zelenko protocol. It is very simply doing what Chris Johnson and his sister Paula Johnson, natural health advocates, and many of you out there advocate. Strong immune systems to fight this stuff. Simple as this. You basically have a war now being waged between people that do not wish to be told by government or big business or Bill Gates or Google or Microsoft or FANG or any of the FANG groups or Amazon or whoever, that in order to continue... your Amazon Chinese project GMO-laced food consumption society, you must do what we say. And people that say, screw you, I don't want your, we don't want your game, and we don't want what it is that you're serving up. We're going to take our chances with God and Mother Nature and what we know about Mother Nature. By the way, the career of Dustin Johnson, professional golfer, ended yesterday after he won the FedEx Cup and then received a congratulatory tweet from President Trump. Dustin Johnson can now not go into any Democrat-controlled country club anywhere in the world. Mike Church Show here on the Crusade Channel, always on air, always online at crusadechannel.com. How's that for an opening 40 minutes? You just got more info on what's really going on in the world, and you're going to get an entire day with Eddie and the Breitbart Breakfast Flakes and the rest of the talk radio mafia. We're just getting warmed up here. We're just getting started. Let's talk about the real-world impact of face diapering for a moment. Yesterday, Mitz Chur and I and sister-in-law were returning from a long weekend. Of Hurricane Laura cleanup and it's all cleanup now. At the family compound in Ragley, Louisiana. And on the way home, decided let's stop and see if we can get a Billy's Boudin Balls. Well, as usual, there's 40 cars in line at Billy's, so we bypassed Billy's. And went across the street. All right, well, we'll just get a cold drink for the remainder of the ride. Upon entering this Shell station in a little town of Scott, Louisiana, apparently someone set off a corona bug bomb in Scott, Louisiana, and everyone's infected.
6: Every citizen in Scott believes the Rona will kill you unless you wear a mask.
0: White, black, Asian, doesn't matter. Children, two-year-olds, all got mask face diapers. It's the most depressing, disgusting thing I think I've seen during all of this. And I've seen a lot. So we go into this inconvenience store. It's just to get a Coke. And us three have no masks. And there's one other guy that goes and holds the door for me that doesn't have a mask. Everyone else. And I'm talking about people that should know better. I'm talking about upwardly mobile, melatonin-challenged Americans tooling up in $70,000 Land Rovers, family in tow, and the entire family get out in face diapers and go into store. As a matter of fact, the dad, I beat him to the bathroom. I said, well, you know, I'm here. I'll go to the bathroom. It's an hour and a half to the house. I might as well. Beat him to the bathroom, which was a three-seater or a stander for men. Upon seeing me without the face diaper on and peering inside and seeing that there was room for others, you know what that dude did? Like the little pansy coward, misinformed pansy coward that he is. He waited outside behind, hiding behind his face diaper for me, infection boy, to get out of the way. And I'm like, this is so counterintuitive. You're an idiot. You have a mask on. Your governor has told you that you are protected from every pathogen in the world. You can't get COVID. You can't get cancer. You can't get bubonic plague. Hell, if the asteroid crashed here with the space virus on it, you couldn't get it because you've got the cloth diaper across your schnoz in your mouth. And you're worried about me? I'm serious, folks. You can't make this stuff up. And when I walked out the men's room, there's a little hallway there, right? The dude throws his shoulders back up against the wall.
5: so he can get as far away from me as possible.
6: In his defense, we had been cutting trees all day and we did smell. Maybe it was the smell. Let's give him the benefit of the doubt.
5: I'm not giving him the benefit of the doubt. I changed clothes and I put some Old Spice on. I smelled like a sailor. Just come. Ba-da-da-da-da-da-da. And then Mrs. O'Connell goes to get in line. Goes to get in line with her sister. And I'm standing there, and I'm not buying anything. They have drinks. I'm standing there just making conversation. And this black woman turns around, hiding behind her face diaper. It was sequined, by the way. All styled up, you see. Turn around and go like, get a little closer. And sister-in-law goes, what was that? I'm sorry. I couldn't hear a word through that.
6: She couldn't hear it. So my sister asked me, what just happened? What did she say? So I repeated. She said we were getting a little close. And she turns around and says, yeah, that's what I said. So Ashley, my sister, goes, oh, I'm so sorry. I couldn't understand or hear you with that face mask on.
5: And then she's telling everyone in the line in front of them, yeah, they're getting a little close. They're getting a little close in here. And we're trying to avoid a Black Lives Matter riot in a Shell convenience store. So I just went, I'm just going to go wait outside. So first she looked at me, you're getting a little close. I just looked at it like, excuse me? I abandon you to Tina Turner behind a face mask. Yeah. This is an epidemic. Spread everywhere.
6: What I really wanted to tell her is the 4 Fireball bottles that she purchased at said gas station would kill her faster than the Rona.
5: Or she going to guzzle down the Fireball. And that's perfectly healthy and awesome. But standing online without a Rona mask on. What a crock of crap. All right. So to sum up. You got maskers versus non-maskers. There is no hospital emergency anywhere. No hospital is overcrowded. No one is dying from the corona hoax. If they are, they're dying with comorbidities. This, again, is a hoax. It is the greatest hoax ever perpetrated. And now we're starting to see that the hoax is not, as I told you back in April, the hoax will end on November the 4th. Now, if Don John of Manhattan is elected by such a landslide that it can't be denied, and then it doesn't get thrown to the House of Representatives because Vladimir Putin interfered or whatever it is that the Democrats claim, what will then happen is the mother of all flu seasons. Now, how do we know that there's going to be a horrible flu season? Well, the people that we all see running around in the face diapers, their immune systems are in tatters. And if they continue to run around with the face diaper on, by the time it does get cold and flu season is in full tilt, you...
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16: Hey, folks, this is Jeff Cruer. 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On Friday morning, Ann Rolfs joins us of the Louisiana Bucket Brigade. 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And then Donna Carol Voss, Ringside All-Star, checks in. 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
19: Breaking news this hour from Town Hall. I'm Rich Thomason. This is The Week, Dallas the Place, the first ever Republican midterm convention, Wednesday and Thursday at the American Airlines Center in the Big D. Security is top of mind, but local authorities taking a proactive approach.
20: Dallas officials have revoked permits for a September 10th protest near the Republican convention. That's where President Trump and Vice President Vance are expected to appear. Police say they need direct coordination with organizers before approving demonstrations near an event drawing more than 20,000 people. Protest leaders accuse officers of missing or canceling meetings, but city officials say the priority is keeping attendees, demonstrators, and officers safe. Andrew Stewart reporting.
19: The National Transportation Safety Board is taking the lead in the investigation of a deadly Amazon cargo plane crash in South Florida.
21: The plane overran a runway at Miami International Airport, and flights were paused at the busy travel hub. Plumes of black smoke poured from it. The Federal Aviation Administration says the aircraft was heading into Florida from San Juan, Puerto Rico. Videos and images show the plane stopped beyond the airport runway as smoke billowed into the air.
19: Correspondent Ken Lorman says at least five people were killed. The Boeing 767's two pilots are among the injured. Three of the injured are hospitalized in critical condition. A senior Iranian official says Tehran plans to announce a so-called exclusion zone outside the Strait of Hormuz, targeting vessels it believes are trying to transit the waterway. This comes a day after the U.S. hit several Iranian oil tankers in response to Tehran launching ballistic missiles at American warships. Price of diesel fuel has spiked to yet another record high. National average, $5.90 a gallon. And gasoline averages $4.15, that according to AAA. More on these stories, townhall.com.
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23: Well, through this week, it's going to be on the hot side, but we also have increasing chances of storms through the week. Have a backup plan if you got outdoor stuff going on this afternoon. After a morning storm or two or showers, scattered activity today, 30-40% for the afternoon. Where they do occur, one or two of those could be heavy with strong gusty winds and frequent lightning, becoming a bit more likely Tuesday and Wednesday. Storms dissipate tonight, come back to about a 50-50 chance for tomorrow, 50-50 Wednesday.
24: Ralph Sanji, WGSO.
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27: Well, the U.S. is on the verge of a $40 trillion national debt. It has quadrupled in the last 18 years. What have we spent this money on? Big government, international wars, entitlements. Has it gone toward the American people? The average American is still $63,000 in debt. 36 million Americans are in poverty. We bailed out the banks, created Obamacare, shut down the government, and every time we see a problem, we throw money at it. Both parties are to blame. We spend $2 trillion more per year than we bring in. We've got to get to a balanced budget. Between 1998 and 2001, we had four straight years of surpluses. It can be done. It's going to take discipline, focus, and political courage. That's the last thing we see in Washington, D.C. today. The U.S. Senate just left for another vacation, passing a stopgap spending measure that was not offset by $1 in spending cuts. Our debt is our nation's greatest threat.
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0: And good morning, and welcome. It is going to be a busy day here on the program. 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It's good to have you with us. 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Jeff Carrier here. 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And email address is Jeff, J-E-F-F at WGSO.com. And boy, a lot to get into here this morning. Miss Patty handling the control. 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The links to the clips we're going to share, guests and topic information for your listening enjoyment and to share with your friends. So, among the topics we're getting into here this morning, the war in Iran looks like, at least from my vantage point, that things are moving in the direction of the U.S. And I would think, don't know how long it's going to take, keeping the pressure on is going to have to, at some point, bring about the collapse of that regime. But we'll get your thoughts, 504-556-9696. The Charlie Kirk assassination suspect, Tyler Robinson, will go to trial. And the prosecution pursues the death penalty. 23-year-old charged with the murder of Charlie Kirk will stand trial, according to a Utah judge. And if convicted, could face the death penalty, which, you know, obviously a murder occurred and the evidence points to him. Now, I think there's more to the story, and I don't think we know everything. And I'm not convinced with the narrative we are being told. So we'll throw it out for discussion, 504-556-9696. Let's talk about another trial, the Lindsey Clancy trial. Jury there telling the judge that they are deadlocked. Fifth day of deliberations. I can imagine there is a conflict between the nine women and the three men on the jury. Many women have been expressing support for her. And you see a lot of them showing up there at the trial. And, of course, can't forget, she's a murderer and murdered three of her children. Sent her husband away and strangled them. And then tried to kill herself by jumping from a second-story window. Paralyzed, but still living. And now seemingly has a very talented defense attorney who has been running rings around the prosecution. So we'll see. But, I mean, my goodness, I don't know how you look at this any other way except that she's a murderer. We'll get your thoughts, 504-556-9696. Obviously, jury will be back to work today. Republicans corner the Democrats on socialism and force them to vote on it. House Democrats overwhelmingly reject anti-socialism resolutions, even after two moderates defy Hakeem Jeffries. So this was pretty interesting that the vote was made yesterday, and the vast majority of Democrats would not condemn socialism. 504-556-9696. And then, of course, you've got the Senate GOP and what is going on there. And in a new piece in The Federalist, Sean Fleetwood, I think, hits the nail on the head. He said sometimes the GOP is fairly crafty at hiding its disdain for voters. Other times, not so much. John Kennedy of Louisiana took a break from making folksy quips to let the mask slip during a Sunday interview. This is going to be a very contested election. Despite the closeness and the importance of it, Kennedy said the Senate GOP campaign arm doesn't have money to spend in Texas. And this is after pouring millions into the state primary to help the insufferable John Cornyn. He said, quote, there's no sense bubble wrapping it. We've got a race in Texas. We in the Senate don't have the money budgeted for Texas. We need help from the president. The president says he has $850 million in his campaign accounts. That's a lot of jack, says Kennedy. Put another way, sorry, Ken, you're on your own. So that's the Senate GOP. I mean, they'd love to be in the minority, whereby, you know, they get the perks and the benefits without having to do anything. And then they can go on the circuit and complain again about the Democrats have no leadership. 504-556-9696. It is Ringside right here on the airways. Jeff Carrera with you. The country of Canada apparently has been broken by President Trump and his mean memes. Canada's prime minister is very upset about that. Prime Minister Carney has revealed his condition for resuming talks between the two countries. No more mean memes. Seems like Canada has had enough of the trolling from the U.S. They'd very much like us to respect their sovereignty, including showing our respect for the French language and culture. That's all it'll take for Carney to get back to the negotiating table. 504-556-9696. Jeff Carrera here. It is Ringside on the Airways on WGSO, 990 AM, WGSO.com. So obviously a lot of big news we're following today, and we'll be, of course, covering the midterms, also the Tyler Robinson case. Also, we're going to have a clip for you coming up in a bit of Milo Yiannopoulos discussing his deportation with Piers Morgan. And very interesting. We just have a little clip, but it was a very interesting interview. You might want to check it out. He basically claiming that, you know, what they did to him was illegal, and he never got any of these notices about his deportation, and they treated him with brutality, and he was targeted. So, you know, he's got a lawyer looking into it, trying to, I guess, fight for his ability to come back into the U.S. I guess he's got a husband in the U.S., mystery man that he's married to. I don't know, but it was interesting. 504-556-9696. And I thought that wind farms are going to be a thing of the past. But not in Wyoming. A wind project got the go-ahead after an intense two-day hearing. So they're going to be building 139 wind turbines placed on more than 41,000 acres. Cheyenne, Wyoming, right north of it, is going to be where the project is. So these people are still pushing these projects, and some gullible states are still going along with it. All right, a lot to get to as we roll on. Come join us, 504-556-9696, open line here in the program. We'll take care of some business, quick time out. We'll be right back.
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0: 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Commander Jack writes in, Jeff, AOC gives a new meaning to the words China doll. You know you have a problem when one of the political party's platforms is on our enemy's wish list. That is Commander Jack. 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Jeff Sadow, the columnist, we've had him on the program before, has written a new column, Landry Dealing, Overcoming Lingering Doubts. Governor Jeff Landry has some conservatives questioning his suitability over backing questionable suits that enrich the trial bar. But recent deals he brokered run counter to that narrative. Quote, with a little luck and adroit maneuvering, Republican Governor Jeff Landry may be covering his Achilles heel for the re-election in 2027. Maybe. Jeff at WGSO.com. Jeff at WGSO.com. And our friend Miss Kathy sends me an article about California drivers paying for Gavin Newsom's security under a new budget. I mean, what a disaster that guy is. Bill sending me this from WorldNet Daily, a mistress of an ex-CIA FBI special agent who investigated the Trump-Russia collusion found dead after a flurry of mysterious ex-posts. Jeff at WGSO.com. Miss Janice sending me again. Jeff, read Donald Trump nodding again in the bombshell whistleblower report. Prison time demanded for the Trump administration. And yeah, this is from Gavin Newsom. Okay, well. He's running for president, so I don't really put a lot of stock in what he is saying, Ms. Janice. Jeff at WGSO.com. 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Two more quick ones, and then we'll go to the clips that we've got for you here this morning. So our friend here, this is... Mr. Doug sending me a video. Watch closely. Muslim men were filmed taking multiple firearms out of a car at a mosque in Dublin. Jeff, isn't the mosque purely a religious place? Why would they need guns there? It's a very good question. Very good question. Mrs. Snowball writing in, the evildoers may have discovered our Achilles heel. Namely, that they threaten President Trump's son, Barron, and JD's wife. They mean business. Well, you know, you've got a lot of evil people, no doubt, that go after family members. And, you know, that's why so many people don't get into politics, because of the effect on their families. And you're right, it's terrible. Jeff at WGSO.com, Jeff at WGSO.com. And a friend Harry sends me a video. Jeff, undeniable proof they are slowly killing us about all the preservatives and toxins and chemicals in our foods that they don't have in the UK, but they have here. So why do they? Good question. All right, to the clips we go, and let's check out that clip of Milo with Piers Morgan discussing his deportation. Let's check out clip number one.
1: The first I heard of it was when 15 agents swarmed me at Louisiana Airport. And it didn't get any less theatrical from there on. I was moved. I didn't eat for 24 hours. I was promised, a nurse that never came. I was promised a phone call that never came. I was promised all kinds of things that never came. I mean, you know, just about everything that you hear that people are supposed to have as far as, you know, rights and abilities when they get arrested, I did not have. Nobody would tell me anything. And a really telling detail for me...

0: a normal, lawful process. You know, if I overstayed and if I had messed up, there would have been a process.
1: 504-556-9696. Commentator Kim Iverson making some charges against President Trump, saying that he is being controlled by Israel. Let's check out clip number two.
2: So Netanyahu is actually bragging that he got the United States into war. Netanyahu even said, out of his own mouth, that he has intimate knowledge of all of our leaders, ones that stand with Israel and ones that stand without, and that he's been appearing on our television screens for thousands of hours in order to propagandize us. Watch this.
3: I have been standing firmly against the regime in Iran for nearly 40 long years. It took me a very long time to convince our entire security establishment to finally deal with Iran itself, and it took a very long time to bring the United States to that particular realization. I was able to accomplish this because I had, and I don't want to exaggerate by saying thousands, but certainly nearly a thousand hours of experience on American television, which gave me the unique ability to exert influence across the United States, along with an incredibly intimate knowledge of all its key leaders, including both those who stand with us and those who do not.
2: Okay, so he says that he was able to influence the United States into war with Iran using two methods that he cites. He says, first of all, thousands of hours on American television. So he went on American TV and he basically propagandized us into going along with this war in Iran. Okay, the second thing he says is kind of eyebrow raising because he says that he intimately knows our leaders, some who are for Israel and some who are against, but he says, I intimately know them. What exactly does that mean? Is that maybe pointing to the blackmail operations, the coercion, the brainwashing, all of the various ways that the Israelis have been able to bait us into doing their bidding? And whether there's anything that Donald Trump did wrong or did not do wrong, clearly Netanyahu has some sort of leverage over him. I mean, I think that is something that many of us are starting to really truly suspect. Something is being hung over Trump. Now, whether
1: so she goes on to speculate. 504-556-9696. We'll throw it out there for discussion. Congressman Thomas Massey, who is going to be leaving and got defeated in his primary in Kentucky after going against the president and the president helping to get his opponent elected but by a pretty comfortable 55-45 margin. Massey is now back on the Epstein case, discussing it again, saying he's going to introduce another bill. Let's check out clip number three.
4: It's been a year since the president signed the Epstein Files Transparency Act, and the government continues to withhold over 3 million files. That's why we've introduced the Epstein Files Transparency Act 2, to bring the fight to the state courts, accountability to the Department of Justice, and closure for survivors. We want perpetrators of these crimes to be investigated and prosecuted. Men like Jess Staley, Leon Black, Les Wexner, David Copperfield, Lapo Elkham, Tom Pritzker, Glenn Dubin, Frederick Fekai, Eduardo Teodorani, Jean-Luc Brunel, conveniently dead by suicide in prison, Daniel Siad, recently discovered dead in Paris, Ramzi El-Khoi, and Prince Andrew, who committed sex crimes in the United States, too, and women like Leslie Groff, not a victim, who conspired with Epstein to traffic other women. Perhaps hearing these names will shame the Department of Justice into delivering justice. I yield back.
1: Do you think there's more to this case? Do you think the Department of Justice needs to do more? 504-556-9696. And finally, Ron DeSantis, my favorite governor, taking action against Sharia law in the Sunshine State. Let's check out clip number four.
5: Banning the use of Sharia law in Florida and providing the state government through the governor the ability to designate certain groups as foreign terrorist organizations. And so I recently worked with the cabinet to do that. And so now in Florida, we have officially designated the Muslim Brotherhood as a foreign terrorist organization, CARE as a foreign terrorist organization, and Antifa as a foreign terrorist organization, and others. So But I think the issue we're now seeing in the Democratic Party, the fusion of socialism with some Islamism, and it's this red-green alliance. How does Islamist ideology, political Islam, factor into American institutions and societies? Obviously, if we've designated these groups as FTOs, they would not be eligible for benefits, whether it's scholarships or all these other things. So can you speak to how you conceive of this this issue, and were we right in Florida to enact the anti-Sharia bill?
6: Well, number one, Florida was correct in the anti-Sharia bill. Sharia law is incompatible with American constitutionalism and Western civilization.
1: And that was Byron Donalds, who is the Republican nominee for the position of Florida governor, and running to replace Ron DeSantis. All right, a lot to get to as we roll on. Come join us. 504-556-9696 to check in. We'll take care of some business. We'll be right back.
7: Louisiana Radio Network, I'm Cade Wazam. Louisiana is still buzzing over LSU's impressive 51-10 win over Clemson to usher in a new era of football inside Tiger Stadium. What happened Saturday night in Tiger Stadium was a complete 180-degree turn from what occurred versus Texas A&M, the second half debacle that led to Brian Kelly's firing. Coach Lane Kiffin's arrival has brought the passion and bravado back.
8: And that's what LSU's supposed to be. That's why we're here. I'm not making huge statements in one game, but I'm just saying that's the LSU swagger, that's the energy, that's how the stadium's supposed to be. Hard to come in and play, hard to play on offenses, especially quarterback. So I think it started there.
7: The Tigers will now get ready to play Louisiana Tech this Saturday. The Bulldogs beat Northwestern State 80-6. WWL Radio sports talk show host Mike Dettillier has passed at the age of 85 after a brief bout with pancreatic cancer. Football fans enjoyed reading his NFL draft report that he used to publish every year. His analysis on the Saints and other football issues was well respected. He was a contributor to the Louisiana Radio Network for many years, and he will be sorely missed. LRN.
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0: All right, let's take some phone calls. Open line here in the program. Any topic you want to address, fair game. And let's kick off with our friend on the North Shore in beautiful Enon. Paul is with us this morning. Hey, Paul, good morning and welcome.
1: Hey, Jeff, how you doing this morning? What a way to start another day, man, talking to you.
0: Thank you, my friend. Good to hear from you.
1: I mean it in a good way, okay? You know?
0: Yes, sir.
1: I've been going to Google, Facebook, and all of that, and reading all of these articles, and Zing, whatever you want to call him, from China, he's calling for fair governance worldwide. Now, you know, mm-hmm. that's a joke.
0: Mm-hmm.
1: Because it's sure not fair in China, is it?
0: No, it's not.
1: He wants us to be like China, and look, we can't be like that either. You know, the same way we can't be Islamic, we cannot be Chinese in this country. Because
0: mm-hmm.
1: both of them are taboo, man, China and
0: right.
1: Iran. You know what I'm saying?
0: Yeah. Are we tough enough against them, against China?
1: No, we're not, because let me tell you what's happening. What bothers me is this open trade policy between Canada and China. They're going to do like everywhere else. They got their big toe in the door. They're going to start buying property over there, and that, like they did here, and they're going to be spying even more on us. Because they got a foothold, you know, they're going to be on North American soil. And that might sound stupid to some people, but not to me, you know?
0: Not to me either.
1: And then the Canadians, what I don't mm-hmm. like, after all of these years, we've supported mm-hmm. them. They couldn't fight their way out of a wet paper bag right now without the aid of the United States of America. You know
0: yeah.
1: it and I know it.
0: Yeah.
1: And they haven't paid their fair share to America either. They're no better than the Europeans when, you know, not paying for NATO. China
0: right.
1: Should be paying for our protection too, you know? Come on, it works two ways, you know?
0: Well, at least they're not flying spy balloons over our country anymore, although...
1: No, we cannot. Oh, and another thing I've seen yeah. on Google, China,
0: right.
1: they've been drilling deep into the earth, and they hit a major gold deposit that they struck, and also a copper deposit, and it looks like... Google's going Google over it, you know? Well, guess what? That means more
0: right.
1: trouble for America, you know?
0: Yes.
1: You know? I mean, you know?
0: Yeah.
1: And
0: no, it's...
1: now trying to stave off China, man, you know?
0: It's our foremost enemy. It's our...
1: When it comes to trade
0: yeah.
1: and everything, you know? That's the biggest imbalance right there.
0: Mm-hmm. Yeah, they're our foremost enemy, and they've been getting away with it for a long time. They've been taking advantage of us. They've been, you know, advancing their technology based on their stealing of our secrets. They've been building up their military due to our massive deficits they've been running with us. So, yeah, they've been taking us to the cleaners, Paul.
1: Well, one quick thing. I was in the Air Force in 1970. Two, when, when Nixon opened the doors to Chinese trade. Remember that?
0: Yeah.
1: And that's where it all started, thanks to him. And he was a do-nothing Republican also.
0: That was a secret mission. They kept that.
1: We've had, you know?
0: Yeah, they kept that secret. And and he went over there and opened up relations. You're right.
1: And
0: Richard Nixon, 1972. Mm-hmm.
1: Yeah, I think 1972 or 3 it was, something like that.
0: Yeah.
1: And he
0: mm-hmm.
1: flew and landed in Beijing, China on Air Force One. I remember that.
0: I remember the hoopla about it. There was a lot of attention, and I think they thought, well, that's going to seal his reelection now that he's done that. So
1: And that was the worst part. He did worse than what Carter did with giving away the Panama Canal. Honestly, he really did. You know, because we were able to get the Panama Canal back to an extent. After the Carter debacle, and when he free trade with China, that just opened a whole bottle of worms up, you know.
0: Right.
1: And now,
0: who is it? Yeah, and we got to go, Paul. But in the 54 years since that happened, who has benefited more, China or the U.S.?
1: China.
0: So right, yeah, I think so.
1: You know?
0: All right, my friend. Good point.
1: Thank you.
0: Good
1: Doug.
0: Point. Thanks. Thanks for kicking us off. All right, my friend.
1: Yes,
0: good
1: sir.
0: To hear
1: Thank
0: from you. Paul from Enon, 504-556-9696 to join us. Jeff Carrere here. It's Ringside on the Airways on WGSO. All right, let's keep it rolling. Cowboy with us here this morning. Cowboy, how are you? Good morning and welcome. And there we go. Cowboy, are you with us?
2: Yeah. You hear me?
0: Yes, sir. Yes, sir.
2: Well, first of all, Carter gave away the Panama Canal. And Nixon went over there for a reason to try to...
0: Cowboy, you with us?
2: Yeah.
0: I don't know what that is. Okay, go ahead, sir.
2: It's the Democrats listening in.
0: I think so. I think the Democrats are out to get us. Yes.
2: But anyway, the Carter gave away the Panama Canal, and Nixon went over to try to normalize relationships, hoping that they would go the way of the West. The thing of it is NAFTA benefited them and the WTO. That what Carter did, I mean what Nixon did, wasn't nothing. It was just a relationship stunt. Maybe on his part to try to show that he wanted to bring other.
0: Yeah, well, it opened the door again for relations, and you know, we've been really getting taken advantage of ever since, and they've gotten the better of us, in my opinion.
2: Well, yeah, that's called a NAFTA and WTO. But anyway, I called about this, and everybody out there better listen up. The Muslims are evil. This is good versus evil here in the United States. And every one of them are bent on one thing, to take the Western Western culture over. They're going to do it through the woman's womb. They're going to do it through immigration. And they're going to do it through our own laws. And they're bent on it. And the government talking about don't get those freaks up there out of Congress right now, they're going to help. And they've been on doing the same damn thing. They don't care. Because I'm going to tell you this right now, we're in a perilous situation. I mean, I never thought there'd be 3,500 mosques here in the United States. 3,500. And, you know, states are just welcoming them in. Go ahead. Come on in. Let's take our culture over and play. And now California's trying to pass laws out there to benefit the Muslims. So what does that say? They mean business. And the business is that every state needs to do what? They need to be the
0: Well, you just right heard, I mean, if you heard the clip, they're banning Sharia law in Florida, and they're labeling organizations like CARE to be a terrorist organization. So, and the Muslim Brotherhood. So, I mean, they're taking it seriously in Florida.
2: Well,
0: I wish other states would follow their lead.
2: Well, they needed every single Muslim here in the United States needs to be declared a terrorist. And you don't know what they're up to. They got one allegiance. That's Allah. And they don't care whether or not. And they do what they can, when they can, when they and do what they will to undermine us. And Western civilization is going to go the way of England. And those 100 girls over there, that I'll tell you something. And Europe is just folded like a cheap suit. And they don't.
0: Well,
2: you've got to take these people seriously because they're evil. The entire nation is evil. All billion of them are nothing but evil because they've been on one thing. They won't even help their own people over in China that are slaves. So what does that tell you? They don't care about them. They sure as hell don't care about us.
0: All right. All right, Cowboy. Thank you, my friend. We are up against it. That's Cowboy with us. We got to roll to a break. When we come back, we got a special guest going to be joining us, and we'll come back to more of your phone calls. The Craw Gator going to be checking in later. We'll get all your thoughts at 504-556-9696 right here on Ringside on WGSO. Jeff Carrere with you. We'll be right back.
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8: On Ringside Politics, we like to keep a positive attitude about all the left-wing lunacy that we hear about every day. And we're quite positive about one thing, and your host, Jeff Cruer, agrees there is something wrong up there in Washington. They say if it ain't broke, don't fix it. Well, guess what? It's broke! 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
0: All right, we'll get back to more of your phone calls, but we have a guest segment, and very pleased to bring on a friend of the program, and he has co-authored a very interesting book. Look forward to talking to him about it. It is Sheriff Richard Mack, who we enjoy having on the program regularly. He's co-author of The Democrat Murder of America. Sheriff, great to have you, sir. Good morning. How are you?
9: Well, great to be with you this beautiful morning. Thanks for having me.
0: Let's talk about your book. How's it going? I'm sure you're out there promoting it, right?
9: Yes, that's another full-time job, and I as if I'm not busy enough, I just got back from a little conference in New York, and I've got a meeting this weekend in Las Vegas, and then I've got another conference next weekend in Las Vegas, and then right after that, I go to a conference in Provo, Utah, and I don't even remember everything after that, but it looks like I might be working with an organization that is doing what Charlie Kirk used to do, and God rest his soul, that was something that just totally floored and shocked the nation when he was, so cowardly assassinated in Orem, Utah, at the school where actually my daughter graduated from UVU.
0: And, oh, wow. And
9: so, but I might be appearing at, well, it looks like I'm being scheduled to appear at college campuses. We've got Clemson and LSU and I can't remember the name of the university in Florida.
0: Well, if you come down here to LSU, please let me know if you come in our area.
9: Well, I sure will. The book is really a full-time job. And folks, mm-hmm. I want you to understand what Jeff just said. The Democrat Murder of America. And on the front cover, it shows a jackass with a colorful patriotic hat on with a huge knife in his hoof stabbing the Statue of Liberty in the back. And I hate to say this, but ever since the book came out 2 months ago, the Democrat Party makes the book look more prophetic every day. Every day. And folks, if you're a Democrat, you've got to be curious enough to want to read this book to see what's really going on. Because the recent legislation that barely passed and 98%, 99% of the Democrats voted against a resolution, not a law, really,
0: right.
9: A resolution to condemn socialism.
0: Right.
9: And our book really talks about socialism and communism quite a bit. Mm. And it's really the theme of the book is how do you go from American capitalism and American freedom and American free markets, and they say, oh, it's all broke. We need to have what Hitler loved. Socialism, what Mussolini and Pol Pot and all these other horrible communist dictators throughout the 20th century, and now we want to do it here. And these Democrats just go along with the leadership and are more loyal to the party than they are to our country.
0: Well, and this DSA has really taken off, and it's become really the energy of the Democrat Party. Some of the older Democrats have adopted socialism to try to fend off challengers, and that's what happened in Massachusetts. Ed Markey, I mean, he became, I mean, as progressive as he possibly could. He adopted every one of the DSA principles, and then he wins 2-1. So it really has taken over a party that used to be represented by people that were more moderate and loved America. Yeah. But those people are gone. And the Democrat Party today is really taken over by this socialist wing. So, I heard James Carville, sheriff, saying, oh, I wish these DSA candidates would start their own party. No, they've taken over the Democrat Party.
9: Yeah, they don't need to. The Democrats went along with them. You know, so they're willing to allow anybody and everybody into their big tent. It's a big tent. Yes. But how do you become a tent of accepting everyone that is really the antithesis of what democracy was supposed to be? And I say democracy, trying to pull the word back out at the same time, because we are not a democracy. You know that, and I know that. But do the American people understand? We are not a democracy. We are a constitutional republic. And the book also addresses that subject extensively. That what happened ever since 1828 when the Democrat Party started? This was the party that was pro-slavery. This was the party that was pro-Jim Crow. This was the party that fought against the first Republican president in the history of our country, that being Abraham Lincoln. They fought to the nail for him to support the Emancipation Proclamation. The emancipation is to make free. That's what it means, to make free. The slaves that now the Democrat Party says, oh, we've always been pro-freedom. And no, they haven't. They never have. That's the problem. Yeah. And now they've become pro-abortion and pro-murder of America and murder of the innocents. Called the babies in the womb, and now they're even.
0: Are you worried, Sheriff? Are you worried that the Democrats are going to take over Congress after the midterm elections?
9: Yes, from looking at
0: the polls.
9: Yeah, exactly. That's why we wrote the book. I'm telling you, that's exactly why we wrote the book, because we wanted to get the information out, especially to Democrats. And I know it's a rude cover. It's a rude title. But we wanted to shock people. It's a very shocking cover, folks. You can see it at Murder of America.
0: Well, we're linking to it on our podcast page. Okay, Let me ask you this: Have a lot of Democrats been upset with you for this book?
9: They won't talk about it.
0: Mm-hmm.
9: No, I've sent the book, and I've sent all sorts of press releases. We have publicists that are trying to get a hold of Democrat media. And they won't talk to us about it. I want them to challenge me. I want them to do what Charlie Kirk said. Prove us wrong. Prove me wrong in the book. I'll anything that's untrue, anything that we made a mistake on, we'll rip it out of there. We'll take it out. We'll eat it. We'll use some salt and pepper. And
0: has that happened? Has anyone contradicted anything that you wrote?
9: No, not at all.
0: Mm-hmm. Yeah.
9: I guess they're afraid of it. But and to be honest, the epilogue, maybe that's where Democrats really need to start. Read the epilogue first, the last chapter. It's only 2.5 pages. And it talks about how we need to come together and how a state senator in California actually started criticizing her own party because they weren't protecting children from pedophiles. They were doing just the opposite. She says, I've had it with this party. I've had it with what you're doing. I don't want to put more black and brown people in prison. But what we're doing is we're not protecting our children. And we're allowing these pedophiles to sell and market little children, both boys and girls. She says, we've got
0: Sheriff, to be continued. We'll look forward to having you back on. Best of luck with getting this message out. We've got less than 60 days now. My gosh, it's getting so close. All right, Sheriff Richard Mack with us. Thank you, sir. Quick time out. More Ringside coming your way. Let's get a news update. We'll be right back.
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11: Breaking news this hour from Town Hall, Armitage Thomason. Investigators, including from the National Transportation Safety Board, are on the scene of an aviation disaster in South Florida.
12: A cargo plane crashed at Miami International Airport as it overran the runway number 30. It came to rest at a field adjacent to the airport. At this time, we can confirm that we have at least five deceased individuals, and we have multiple individuals that were transported to local hospitals with unknown injuries.
11: Miami-Dade County Sheriff Rosie Cordero-Stutz says it was an Amazon Boeing 767 that overshot the runway yesterday afternoon, slamming into several vehicles, bursting into flames, five people injured, including two pilots. Some of the injured had to be rescued from the flaming wreckage. A hurricane warning is up for Hawaii Island, as a county, that is, as Hurricane Lowell bears down on Hawaii. Robbie Berg at the National Hurricane Center is urging those along the storm's path to take the warning seriously.
13: We're already seeing heavy surf building on the southern shores of all of the Hawaiian Islands, and those will continue to build over the next day or so. Those waves could get to the point where they're not, it's not safe to be out on the water, and so we would ask tourists, residents there and surfers to please be aware of the dangers associated with those types of waves.
11: Lowell expected to make its closest approach to land late tonight or early tomorrow morning. A far-right party has scored a landslide victory in a regional election in Germany. The Alternative Germany Party has railed against a flood of migrants into the country, also taking a friendlier stance toward Russia than the center-right Christian Democrats. Gas prices have hit a record high for the Labor Day weekend, averaging $4.15 per gallon, according to the AAA. It's nearly a dollar more than last year, surpasses the previous record of $3.82, that from 2012. Townhall.com.
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15: Well, through this week, it's going to be on the hot side, but we also have increasing chances of storms through the week. Have a backup plan if you got outdoor stuff going on this afternoon. After a morning storm or two or showers, scattered activity today, 30-40% for the afternoon. Where they do occur, one or two of those could be heavy with strong gusty winds and frequent lightning, becoming a bit more likely Tuesday and Wednesday. Storms dissipate tonight. Come back to about a 50-50 chance for tomorrow, 50-50 Wednesday.
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0: Hi, great first hour. I want to thank Sheriff Mack for joining us. We're rolling into hour number two. We're going to get back to more of your phone calls. So let's bring on our special guest, Ringside All-Stars, with us on Wednesdays. Commentator, blogger extraordinaire, joining us from sunny Florida via Destrahan, goes by the handle of the Craw Gator. Our friend Duck Schechtschneider joining us. Good morning, sir.
1: Well, it's cooler in the morning, and that's a good thing. I was thinking about, you know, what I could kind of mention up front today, and I'm sort of a checklist person, sort of a standards person. You do this over and over, and it should work because it exposes people. It's called May I See. Now, we kind of know what the Republicans touched on, certain topics, but anyway, I've got a cough here for a second. Okay. I don't know what that's all about. But anyway, I don't know. It's not a sickness or anything. It's just a cough. Dry throat. The Democrat is called May I See. May I See the Democrat debt plan. May I see the Democrat inflation plan. May I see the Democrat spending cuts plan. Because, you know, we're broke. May I see the Democrat Islam invasion plan. You know, like no citizenship, no welfare, no burkas. May I see the Democrat illegal alien plan. We know that. We know that one already. Number 6 of 8. May I see the Democrat red China ownership and student plan. Number 7. May I see the Democrat government efficiency and fraud plan. And the last one, may I see the Democrat voting integrity plan. Now, you know, if we had a few reporters that had a little checklist like this, and they just keep asking it and put it on a camera, keep getting BS answers, keep getting flipped off, and then just play the clip, you know, play the clip. And, of course, we have to put up with, you know, fuzzy talk, and we have to put up with what's not being ever explained. And, you know, with me, I always go by little slogans like ignore what is said, watch what is done. Boy, is that a good one. And the other one is follow the money. I always like that one. And there's no free for you or me. And I think we should not call the Democrats Democrats. We should call them Marxocrats. Instead of, but, you know, socialism is not near as ugly as Marxism. So whenever you can stick the Marxism on, it works for me. Because I think really deep down, if they had total control, everything they do would be a Marxist-style move. Everything. So it's just right under the surface. Just because it's not on top all the time, you know, a few nutcases like Barney going around, and it's always, you know, something for everyone. You know, it's the Marxist freebie step one, and I'm not pleased with the Republicans. You know, I know you aren't pleased with the Republicans, and I think we're getting some little bit movement, but it's like, oh, we're going to do this, but yeah, but you got 3 or 4 things more important than that. So it's going to be a very frustrating football season with these jackasses up there who do as they do as little as possible. They're too lazy. The staff does most of the work, which is why they want to stay until they're 99 years old and be wheeled out in a wheelchair. There's a reason why being in Congress is just a wonderful, wonderful place to be. And it's not supposed to be wonderful. It's supposed to be loving and working for America and listening to its people.
0: Well, yeah, they have put themselves first over their constituents, and that's a problem. I mean, it's, you know, getting rich. It is gaining more power, getting all the benefits. They love the healthcare system. Ed Markey just won another 6-year term. He's 80, and the guy running against him was 47. He beat him basically 2-1, Seth Moulton. So Democrat voters, I guess, are saying, okay, you know, 80-year-olds, yeah, we'll send you up there for another 6 years. And both parties have people in their 80s, and, you know, Chuck Grassley's in his 90s, and I think he's planning on running for re-election in you know, maybe he'll get into the hundreds. I don't know. I mean, this guy is, I mean, it's just, it's incredible to me. I mean, of course we need term limits. Markey's been in Congress for 50 years. Markey's been in Congress longer than Seth Moulton is alive.
1: Yeah.
0: Yet they kept electing him. They keep electing him, Doug.
1: Well, we think they keep electing him. At least that's what we're told, that they won. But the thing is, in general, the incumbents got like three times the money. But it's not just the money. It's the message. And if you can get enough people beating on doors and you can hand them a 3x5 card that says, this is a picture of our candidate and this is what he stands for, and without going into great detail, I think that they just don't know how to reach people who want something short and sweet and that they can understand. Instead, they get on TV and they, you know, I get so many emails in the GOP, just get sick of it, because why should I send them some money when you're not even passing the election integrity? I mean, the SAVE Act is, you know, 75.
0: I mean, what have they done with the money that's been sent to them before? I mean, we're hearing from John Kennedy that they have no money for Ken Paxton. Now, they had millions for John Cornyn, but now that they've got a nominee, they've got no money for the nominee. I mean, well, that's the problem.
1: Who's responsible for that money? We need names. I'm big on names, not pronouns, names. Somebody's in charge of that money who has a name and a position. And
0: well, his name is John Thune. His name is John Thune. He's Senate Majority Leader.
1: And I just ate breakfast, and you had to bring it up. Yeah.
0: I'm sorry.
1: God, and this is the guy who was a Democrat, who made a snide remark when Trump was gonna run. And how does he get to run the United States now? I mean, how does that work? It works only if you're a coward with something to hide. That's how it works. And there are a few people in the party.
0: Yeah.
1: That are like that, and there's a lot in the Democrat Party because they just get too rich too fast, and it's not a coincidence. So what do we do? Well, we try to expose. See, to me, you expose what a person stands for, and you never leave that, because if the person stands for good things, they should win. The person stands for stupid things like open borders, and everything's free, and, you know, pie in the sky,
0: right,
1: and, you know, they should have to run on that. But in order to do that, Jeff, as I've said 1,000 times, you've got to vote in Congress, because if you don't make them vote, expose themselves, they can say, well, I'm really for it, you know, but you never got a chance to prove it.
0: So here's a new poll out from the Texas Public Policy Foundation. And it finds that James Tallarico is leading Republican Ken Paxton in Texas by less than a point, 44% to 43.4%. But even if it's, you know, 0.1%, the fact that, you know, the Tallarico is leading Paxton should be, you know, an alarm for Senate Republicans. They should be pouring money into trying to help Paxton. And the fact that they refuse to do so.
1: What does Tallarico stand for? That's what I want to know. I don't want to know anything else. What does he stand for? Give me 5 positions on 5 issues. You know, stuff that, you know, the meat and potatoes that people can understand. It seems to be missing. You don't need fancy commercials. You need brief. I always thought if I was in charge, we'd have 10-second black and white commercials. They'd be, you know, quiet, they'd be silent, and all they would do is they'd put the person, the office, and what they stand for, you know, 4 or 5 things they stand for. And I guarantee you, that would get more attention than anything else because it would be revolutionary. No sounds, yeah. just and it'd be like real cheap commercials. You could do four times the commercials. You know, what do you stand for? We want to know before we vote.
0: Yeah.
1: And if you don't tell us, we're not going to vote for you. No fuzzy talk, no attacking somebody else.
0: Talafrico stands for, you know, trans rights, you know, gender fluidness, you know, God being non-binary, I mean, condemning Christianity. I mean, the guy's a extreme radical, and the fact that he is leading in Texas is just mind-blowing to me.
1: Well,
0: it shows that there are a lot of unhappy voters out there with the Republican Party. That's what it shows.
1: I'm more of a skeptic the older I get. Now, that may be completely right, but I'm just not in the because we live in an age of influence. If you can influence an election by, you know, and they did it for years, you know, before, you know, 20, 30 years. They oversample people who are pretty sure they're going to vote their way, you see. So if you go in there and like they say, what are the internals of the poll? The first step of any poll shouldn't be the results. It should be the internal. Yeah. Oh, they said, well, 10% more Democrats.
0: We finally had a poll that turned out to be accurate in Massachusetts because the polls pretty much had, you know, Markey winning by the margin that he did. So, you know, we've had all these states where the polls were inaccurate. This was the first one that it was accurate. And maybe because it was just Democrats that they were polling and it wasn't Republicans. Maybe they get mixed up when they're trying to poll Republicans. All right, hang on, my friend. We got to get a break in. We'll come back with more. We'll go to the phone calls when we come back. 504-556-9696 to join us right here on Ringside.
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4: The Crawgator with us, Doug Schneider, Jeff Kruer here. Our talk line, 504-556-9696. Doug, you ready to get some calls in?
5: Yeah, let's get it done.
4: Mark, checking in with us from the great state of Indiana, the Hoosier State. How are you, sir? Welcome aboard.
6: Morning, guys. I got a lot to gripe about this morning. Let's get
4: good morning.
6: To
4: good
6: okay?
4: morning.
6: Go ahead. We all. Hey, Doug, let's have those Republicans, those questions posed to them as well.
5: Yeah.
6: And politicians don't stand for anything, Doug. They squirm around on their belly, hissing around, passing resolutions that don't mean a damn thing, instead of codifying law. They'll go on the Sunday shows, and they'll coil up, they'll show their fangs. But what do they sink their teeth into? Vacations and insider tips on trading. Okay, let's get real. Let's admit it. Listen, I'm a poor, uneducated man that don't want data centers, okay? Don't want block cameras. But I guess I'll be poor and uneducated because stay poor and uneducated because I don't want those things. I'm not an expert on anything, okay? But you always want to listen to the experts like the expert you and Mimi had on last night, Jeff, that said, trust me, folks, the narrative on 9/11 is what they said. I've seen all the data. Classified and unclassified. It happened just like they said. Okay? I was listening to another expert, the highest paid expert in government, telling me all kinds of stuff during COVID that I didn't listen to. Okay?
4: Dr. Fauci. Right.
6: I listened to the expert like Bill Barr tell me that 2020 was a fair election and that Epstein killed itself. I listened to experts like Cash Patel that tell me Epstein killed himself. I'm listening right. to all these experts. Should I listen to all these experts or one, just one of them? Who should I have experts to listen to? Look, my little pea brain won't let me accept the fact. Okay, there might have been terrorists on them planes. They might have been flew into those buildings by remote control. I don't know. But my little pea brain will not let me accept the fact that three buildings turned to dust before my very eyes at three false speed, and if you had put a level on them, the bubble would have stayed in the middle all the way down. My little pea brain ain't going to accept that expert opinion, thank you.
4: All right, that's Mark with us in the great state of Indiana. And we'll be having on, by the way, Mark, we'll be having on lots of different opinions on 9/11 between now and 9/11, the next 9 days. And some you might agree with more than the gentleman we had on yesterday, who had more of a traditionalist sort of a viewpoint about it as being a former prosecutor at Gitmo. All right, Doug Schneider, your thoughts?
7: Well, he's right, but we have to think in new ways because the old ways are not working. Now, when Newt Gingrich came along, the Democrats...

0: need a reliable scoreboard, so to speak, instead of a bunch of BS. And I like things written down. I like checklists. I like signing off to supporting XYZ. Ignore what is said. Watch what is done. They can say anything, but if you give them a document and say, we're not giving you a dime of GOP money unless you sign this document, and you agree to support these 10 things, these 8 things, these 12 things, well, I think that's possible. And I think the right people can do it, just like Newt was the right person. We haven't found the right leaders.
1: And I give Newt a lot of credit, but I also give Clinton credit for at least doing deals with him. I mean, they had welfare reform. They had a capital gains tax cut. They tried to deport a lot of illegals. And as you say, balanced the budget for 4 years in a row and had surpluses from 98 to 2001. And then 9/11 happens, and then everything just goes to hell in a handbasket as far as fiscally. And, we're at the point now where we're just spending with the reckless abandon. It's just, I mean, they don't care. They just passed another spending bill. I mean, so now the debt is now marching toward $41 trillion. I mean, it's already at $40.1 trillion. I mean, who knows how quickly it'll be at $41 trillion. I mean, it's just and just a little bit of a background is $360,000 per taxpayer. We spend $7.4 trillion and we bring in $5.5 trillion. Shouldn't we be able to run the government on $5.5 trillion, Doug?
0: Oh, yeah. And remember, Newt convinced Clinton he could get reelected with these ideas. And once he got reelected with those ideas, that should have been a lesson. But what we have now is you can't do anything because Trump might get credit, Republicans might get credit.
1: Yeah.
0: Doesn't matter how good it is for America, that's not the way it works. I mean, we got one Fetterman, and the rest of them are just Marxocrat sheep. For America first.
1: You look at the Democrat nominees since Clinton, and they've gone progressively further to the left. You went from Gore to Kerry to Obama, to Clinton, to Biden, to Harris. So they've just gone left, left, left, further and further left. And, if they nominate somebody like an AOC this time, I mean, my gosh.
0: Well, so, the reason for that, if I might add, my opinion, of course, but the reason for that is because their ideas have gotten worse. And we saw that with open borders, the culmination of bad ideas. But when you don't have better ideas, you have to buy votes with welfare, growing the government, and opening the border. That's how you buy votes. And the party that supports that is always the party that does not have better ideas to sell.
1: Mm-hmm.
0: But who's making that point? Me? One person in 300 million is making that point.
1: I guess, Doug, the point Mark would make would be, all right, you got a party with better ideas, but if you don't implement those ideas, then what's the use of it? What good is it?
0: Well, the first better idea.
1: but you do nothing with the better ideas.
0: But the first idea is to hold them accountable for not taking positions and not voting.
1: Okay.
0: That's my opinion.
1: Yeah. All right. Let's take a brief time out. We'll take care of some business. More Ringside coming your way. We'll be right back.
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3: Louisiana Radio Network. I'm Cade Wazan. A new chapter in LSU football began Saturday, and it opened with a statement. Lane Kiffin's first game on the sideline ended with the Tigers crushing to a 51-10 win over Clemson. Despite scoring an early field goal, Clemson never had a chance. The 102,000 in attendance made sure LSU would win. Linebacker Whit Weeks felt the energy.
4: I mean, we felt that energy not only on Victory Hill, but when we're driving over to the facility in the morning to do our morning walkthrough. I mean, campus was buzzing. And I mean, it's awesome to feel because we've worked so hard this offseason, and to get that response from the fans is special.
3: The Tigers return to action Saturday when they host the Louisiana Tech Bulldogs. On this Labor Day, the state of labor in Louisiana is looking promising. Louisiana Works Secretary Susie Schauen says the scores of economic development projects happening in Louisiana are driving a lot of growth.
5: We are seeing significant needs in construction, manufacturing, transportation, anything to do with infrastructure.
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0: Jeff@WGSO.com is email address. Harry writes in, Jeff, we have all of our homes filled with Chinese-made products. Virtually everything electronic we use was made in China. We have made China the manufacturing center of the world. The U.S. built China's economy and military strength, not unlike prisoners building the gallows that will be used to hang them. Very interesting point, and brings up what our friend Paul was referencing earlier. All right, Mr. Doug, let's get some more input at 504-556-9696. You can join us. Ms. Ginger checking in from Metairie. So I was at an event last night in Metairie, and one of my friends, Linda, was like, who is this Ginger in Metairie? I really enjoyed listening to her on the radio. So there you go, Ms. Ginger. You got a fan.
1: You know, when I was a kid, this is a true story. All my Barbies were named Linda. It's a wonder I didn't name my first child Linda, because I just loved that name when I was a kid growing up. It's still a beautiful name. Anyway, thank you very much.
0: Well, it's a beautiful lady, and she was complimenting you. So go ahead, Miss Ginger.
1: Very sweet. Well, I just want to say about, oh, God, I'm so flattered now. I forgot what I wanted to say. Well, China, for one thing, you know, the Earth is about 8,000 miles in diameter, and we've only drilled supposedly about 7 or 8 miles down. So I know I heard you say something about China's drilling, so I guess that'll be the next thing that we have to do to keep up with China. And I don't think that's a good idea. I think at some point, because we always go too far with everything, you know, we can't do anything once or twice. And I think it could very possibly upset the internal balance of the planet, but there's no shortage of insane ideas, especially when we're running up against the CCP. So I sent you, I tried again this morning to send you that email. I even tried to send it, I didn't try to send you the email again. Well, I did, but it didn't work. But I tried to send you the link, which is a very simple thing to do. I couldn't even send a link to myself of that. It's a bowling episode. So I sent you another email this morning showing you, like, I would imagine, Jeff, you know how to go on realamericasvoice.com. And then, you know, you can see any episode of any of the RAV shows that you want to. So it was the August 31st episode when this guy was saying... And he looks like he was wearing a prison jumpsuit, I'm telling you, like a yellow or orange jumpsuit. But in China, the colors red and yellow are very significant to them. So that could just be, you know, why he was wearing that color. But he was calling for, he was dead serious, calling for people to, you know, rise up against the Americans, especially Americans with American flags on their lawn. So,
0: wow.
1: We have a problem. And, oh, but I do have a bit of good news. There's a journalist that's going to prison for 2 years, and then he's going to be on house arrest for 3 years and cannot travel to China, but for being a Chinese agent. So now his name's Thomas Weir Paulkin II. He's 51 years old. If we could just do that, his father actually was Thomas Paulkin. He actually chaired the Texas Republican Party in the 90s. And later ran for governor. But anyway, if we could just do that about 500 more times, because we have a lot of people, I think, that's got their hands very dirty with China. And I heard that Canada has already sold out to China and the Muslims.
0: That is true.
1: So, you know, I'm afraid they're a lost cause.
0: Yeah, China is really going in the wrong direction. I'm going to look into that episode, and I appreciate you sharing that with me, and I will go on to the site, which is where people can also go on and see episodes of Ringside Politics. So, all right,
1: absolutely.
0: My dear. The famous Miss Ginger, thank you.
1: Can I tell you one more thing about the data centers? I know people who work for the data centers, and I will tell you, they're making fabulous money, and I'm very happy for them. Oh. But at the same time, I'm not crazy about the data centers, but I've heard people like Jovan Hudson Pulitzer recently. So this man has like 1,000 patents, so I assume he's intelligent. He's all for the data centers, but I think the reason why, like, Trump is so for him is, again, because we got to keep up with China. That's
0: right.
1: So So, well, we need to turn China's process.
0: You know, China, and I hear that narrative a lot, and I thank you, Ms. Ginger, appreciate it. I mean, China's also miniaturizing these things and putting them out in the ocean. I mean, Elon Musk wants to put them in space. I wouldn't have a problem with that. I do have a problem with them, you know, having these secretive deals here in this state where, you know, everyone's signing an NDA and we don't know the details about it. And listen, if a community wants a data center, go for it. I mean, go for it. I just don't want a community having this foisted upon them without their approval. It should be up to a community. And it shouldn't be a bunch of insiders making deals. And that's why the people of Texas are opposed to it. Donald Trump's, you know, blasting people that are opposed to data centers, saying, oh, you want your communities to be poor. I mean, it's not, data centers are not going to determine whether a community is poor or not. I mean, there are other factors that go into it as well. And if a community doesn't want it, then we should respect the wishes of the community, should we not? Doug, your thoughts?
2: Well, I'm still in shock that America, Congress, President, whoever you want to blame, has allowed tens of thousands of acres of our soil to be bought by a Marxist nation, Red China, and is allowing thousands of their Red Chinese communist students to come over and go to our universities. This is the sort of thing that needs to be asked to everybody who's running for Congress.
0: Well, I'm sad to say President Trump is all in favor of Chinese
2: right.
0: students flooding into our country. And they're nothing more than spies, Doug.
2: Well, the thing is that you don't help people that hate you, period. And there are two groups that hate us. We all know who they are. They said it every year, every month, every week. And that's the Marxists and the Korandists. They're forming a coalition, and this was predicted by a big revolutionary guy. He said America would only fall if those two movements come together, and sort of the way it is. But
0: and here's another thing, you know, the president keeps saying, oh, we got to do data centers because we're worried about China. Well, why is he in favor of China buying our farmland? He says, you want to see farm prices drop? You want to see farmers lose a lot of money? Just take that out of the market. And that means, you know, Chinese nationals buying, you know, our farmland. It goes against what he campaigned for in 2026. It goes against earlier administration initiatives like the National Farm Security Action Plan. So this is another one of the things that a lot of us are scratching our head about. Like, what's going on here? You know, changing positions. You know, he says, worried about China, we got to get data centers, but not worried about Chinese students flooding our country or China buying U.S. farmland. That doesn't make sense, Doug.
2: See, this is a statement that needs to be asked of everybody running for Congress, what you just said. Please justify to the voters why we're doing this and this. Right now, justify it. You know, Congress could stop crap like that, but they don't. So but it's just, it's ugly, it's scary, it's creepy. A little bit of it may be functional, but not tens of thousands of acres and tens of thousands of students.
0: But I mean,
2: something is wrong.
0: A lot of folks were upset about the Chinese spy balloon, and I was upset about that. But if you're allowing China to buy farmland near military installations, isn't that worse than having a spy balloon fly overhead? I mean, that's a constant intelligence gathering operation.
2: Well, words mean things, as Rush said, and key words mean the most.
0: Mm-hmm.
2: I mean, if it was me, you know, and I was raising my hand, I would say, how does this make America better? And I want to know right now, because you're a public servant in Congress.
0: Yeah.
2: Right now, tell me why this makes my country better. I'd love to have that on camera.
0: Yeah. 504-556-9696. And then finally, for something to think about, You know, jurors are now determining what to do with Lindsey Clancy, triple murderer, and having a hard time. Might be a mistrial. But flashback to a case of a father who strangled his five children during schizophrenic psychosis. He got the death penalty after a jury deliberated for just 2 hours. They said he had a, you know, mental breakdown and mental illness, and took him 2 hours and then gave him the death penalty. Now in Massachusetts, feminists are upset because Lindsey Clancy's being tried for murder, and they're turning her into a martyr. So I don't know. It just seems very disturbing to me. That's for sure. I consider this woman a murderer. How do you think that case is going to turn out, Doug?
2: Well, so do I. But we have people who have what has been termed misplaced sympathy, and we have an epidemic of misplaced sympathy, and it's eating away at the culture. And, yeah, and the chances are, out of those 9 women on the jury, there's a couple of them that are just convinced it's really not her fault. You chase your children down, take about 4 or 5 minutes to strangle them, but somehow it's just not your fault.
0: And, you know, a few of them showed up the other day in pink.
2: Oh, yeah.
0: And, I mean, is that not showing solidarity? I mean, her supporters are all in pink. I mean, come on. They should have been thrown off the jury, but they're still there. All right, let's get some more input. 504-556-9696. Matthew, checking in with us this morning. Hey, Matthew, good morning and welcome.
3: Well, good morning. So I started my morning with my usual object, the Google aggregate of oil prices, and it's $90.44 a barrel. IRGC and Democrats winning and America losing. You want to know why Calificos within spitting distance or even passing Ken Paxton? It's called gasoline prices, fuel prices. It's just all that. So the solution is to do what Thomas Massie would suggest, and we simply stop the war in Iran and attack our real enemy, and that's Israel. Yes, that will get us victory. My God, we are stupid. There are reasons why these things are going on, but there's not enough time for me to get into it. Want to know why we don't want to completely boom Chinese nationals from buying farmland? Well, one is to keep the price of farmland up so our farmers actually have an asset. Otherwise, the price of farmland will fall to the bottom because nobody can make any money farming. Farming, you get up early in the morning, you start farming, and hopefully the rain comes and waters your crops, because most farms still rely on rainwater. And if not, well, you are screwed and you have to rely on federally subsidized farm insurance. Let's complain about the money that we're spending on FDA and USDA and all this other stuff, because we like cheap food. But at the same time, we don't want to pay for, the expensive organic stuff. We want to buy cheap stuff.
0: So you're saying that if we don't allow the Chinese to buy up all the farmland, then prices are going to go through the roof, and farmers will go out of business, and Americans will pay more. So to keep the prices down,
3: we got to
0: allow the Chinese to buy the farmland. Is that your point?
3: To keep the food prices down, we have to subsidize crop insurance.
0: I'm going back to the Chinese. You're saying that keep food prices down, we got to allow the Chinese to buy up our farmland. Is that what you're saying?
3: You're obsessed with the Chinese. Are the Chinese really our biggest threat? I'm convinced our biggest threat is ourselves.
0: All right. Thank you, Matthew. Appreciate your call. I'm asking about the Chinese. Okay, the Chinese are our number one enemy. Okay, I'm talking about the Chinese, and they are buying up farmland, and we're allowing it to happen. Now, we're trying to pass laws here in the Louisiana legislature to prevent that from happening. But, you know, there's going to be something on the ballot in the fall, a constitutional amendment that Chuck Owen has introduced to make sure that that doesn't happen. And I'm going to be in favor of that because I don't think we should be allowing the Chinese to dump students into this country or to buy up our farmland. They are our number one enemy. We have to pay a little more for food. I'm all for it. All right. Your thoughts, Doug?
2: Well, it's always a one-way street. Can we go over to Red China and buy 10,000 acres wherever we like?
0: No.
2: You know, it's
0: no.
2: Stupid. I mean, I have to.
0: Can we dump our
2: degrees.
0: Students into China? Can we dump 600,000 American students into the Chinese educational system? No.
2: That's right. Well, I mean, I have 3 college degrees, and I still can't understand why those 2 things are going on, how that makes America better. And every politician running.
0: He just said.
2: Congress,
0: he just said we got to do it for the prices. Otherwise,
2: no,
0: prices.
2: No, no, I don't. I don't buy that because we didn't have to do it back when. Why should we have to do it now?
0: Yeah.
2: It's just it smells on its surface. You know, some things you go wait. You know, and you kind of frown and you go, did I hear you right? Well, did I hear you right? We're having all these communist kids over in our colleges. Did I hear you right that all the tens of thousands of acres are owned by communists who want to, you know, I can't get over a Congress that wants to help the few nations that hate our guts. I mean, why would you help the Korean cult nations do very much of anything here, and why would you help Red China, who has like, you know, 100-year program to take over America? All these people that hate our guts, and we're just giving them. What are we getting for this? Nothing.
0: We're getting ready to roll out the red carpet for President Xi, who's going to be coming here in a few weeks, and we're going to pull out all the stops to make sure that he is treated well and has a hero's welcome here. So get ready for that. It's coming. All right, 504-556-9696. Back to the phone lines. Let's go to the North Shore and our friend Zach in Pearl River. What's going on, Zach? Welcome. Good morning.
4: Good morning, guys. Doing all right.
0: Good morning.
4: Little week.
0: Good morning.
4: Good Lord Jesus. That is a good Lord. Gave us another beautiful day. But, you know, why is it that they make a lot of products and merchandise that the U.S. citizens buy? Why is that? Is because it's cheap labor over there? Cheap labor makes cheap product. Period. Everything that I buy, the little gadget or something here at Walmart, doesn't last. It might last a couple of weeks or a month. And so it's like you're throwing money into a fire pit. You know, what's the sense of even making products over there when you can make good products here, pay a good little price, and it'll last a lot longer? That's what it's always been when I was growing up, when a lot of it was made here in the United States in the 50s and 60s and 70s, you know? It's sad.
0: Well, one more component we got to remember over there is slave labor, too. So there is modern slave labor going on in China, state-imposed forced labor programs. So, you know, we're buying products that are made by slaves.
4: Also, Jeff, since we're talking about China, a communist country, why don't these people, they already have a system made over there for them. All the ones that want the garbage communists in this country, just move over there, or Russia, or North Korea, where a lot of the people are starving to death. Wouldn't that be nice? You know, for them to leave, just go. The Nero's the one that whines about Trump all the time, and because he's doing what's right and best for the nation. Why don't he move over there? Well, what are they scared? Why is good? You move to China or whatever. Or the Middle East, even better. You want to let all kind of Muslims in here to ruin our culture? Move to the Middle East. See how good you do over there. But anyways, Jeff, it's sad that I always say, why they don't just move? Yes. It's already paid for. But look, on that trial, let me say something about Ford, the Canadian moron. He's pathetic.
0: Doug Ford, yeah. Mm-hmm.
4: Yeah. You know,
0: premier of, I guess, yeah, one of the provinces. Mm-hmm.
4: Yeah, one of the provinces, I think which one it is, you as a parent are not allowed to tell...
0: Ontario. He's a premier of Ontario, Doug Ford.
4: Okay, but there's one province that you as a parent are not allowed. This is a law passed a few years ago in Canada in one of the provinces that you cannot tell a boy that he's a male, and you cannot tell a female that they're a female, and if they want to be a male wants to be a female, they're allowed to be. Is that crazy? Insane. But anyway, yeah, with the trial going on with this lady, this is my beef. When you was diagnosed that you, whatever you have or whatever, you made the choice to be put on Valium and all these drugs and all that. And as a strong mental person that's not on drugs will not make that decision. But you cannot blame the drug because you're the one that made the choice to be medicated as you're an adult. You're not a child. So she should be convicted in second degree murder.
0: Definitely. I agree. We're up against it. We're up against it. We got to roll. But thank you. 10 seconds. Any final comments, Mr. Doug?
2: Well, vote red. And,
0: okay.
2: Show up and vote red, man.
0: Yeah. That's yeah. Hold your nose if you got to. All right. Thank you, Doug. Thank you, Ms. Patty, in the studio. We'll see y'all tonight for He Said, She Said on WGSN.
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9: Breaking news this hour from Town Hall. I'm Rich Thomason. Election integrity is front and center as the Trump administration renews its appeal to the U.S. Supreme Court, asking the high court to allow new guidelines for mail-in ballots and to do so in time for the fast-approaching midterm elections. Labor Day weekend aviation disaster in Miami.
10: Federal investigators are trying to determine what caused an Amazon cargo jet to barrel off the end of a runway and plow across the road as it landed at Miami International Airport just before 2 p.m. Sunday. Miami-Dade County Sheriff Rosie Cordero Stutz.
11: We have at least five deceased individuals, and we have multiple individuals that were transported to local hospitals.
10: Some 200 emergency personnel responded. The plane was largely intact but caught fire.
12: The airplane did strike a couple of vehicles.
10: Fire Chief Ray Jadala.
12: So a complex extrication with our technical rescue teams started to occur. In addition to that, we had a very complex fire engine compartments that were on fire, including a search and rescue of the pilot and co-pilot that were trapped in this aircraft.
10: I'm Jennifer King.
9: After meeting with Russia's Vladimir Putin, American envoy Steve Witkoff and Jared Kushner have held a lengthy meeting with Ukrainian President Zelensky in an effort to finally put an end to the Russia-Ukraine war. One-time New York political leader, he had spent a lot of time at Ground Zero immediately following the 9/11 attacks, is paying a heavy price.
13: Former New York Governor Republican George Pataki says he's fighting lung disease related to his exposure to the toxins at Ground Zero. Pataki, in an exclusive interview with the New York Post, says he is suffering from restrictive airway disease that stems from his exposure to all the many chemicals at the World Trade Center site. He apparently was diagnosed 5 years ago, but is going public with the news right now.
9: And that's correspondent Laura Winters reporting. No action today on Wall Street. The financial markets closed for Labor Day. Trading to resume tomorrow morning. More on these stories, townhall.com.
14: The midterms are almost here, and Republicans could be in deep trouble. Polls show Democrats leading in key races. Tonight, Rob Finnerty on Newsmax reveals the growing threat from the DSA and the radical left. With less than 60 days to go, Finnerty says it's time for the GOP to hit the panic button. The House may go, and control of the Senate is up for grabs. Gas prices, mortgage rates, health care, and out-of-control national debt. Americans are angry, and the progressive left wants total control of Congress. Tallarico, El Sayed, AOC, Bernie Sanders. Finnerty reveals President Trump's secret plan to fight back and what you can do to help him. Don't miss Finnerty tonight at 8 p.m. Eastern on Newsmax. 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It's real news for real people.
9: Indonesia keeping several airports shuttered while shifting schools to remote learning, although a volcanic eruption is easing a bit. Major eruption over the weekend disrupted travel, blanketed parts of Java and Sumatra with ash.
15: One of the biggest impacts is currently not the eruption itself, but the volcanic ash it has brought to surrounding areas. But the impact has traveled to surrounding regions and even closing Indonesia's main airport, which serves the hub in Jakarta, and affecting over 1,500 flights as of figures from last night. The international airport is still closed this morning, so these figures could go up.
9: The BBC's Lisa Tambunan, Indonesia's geological agency, says a volcano does remain active today with elevated seismic activity and occasional ash emissions. News and analysis at townhall.com. Authorities in Dallas tightening security ahead of this week's landmark Republican midterm convention.
16: Dallas officials have revoked permits for a September 10th protest near the Republican convention. That's where President Trump and Vice President Vance are expected to appear. Police say they need direct coordination with organizers before approving demonstrations near an event drawing more than 20,000 people.
17: Correspondent Andrew Stewart, the first ever Republican midterm convention taking place Wednesday and Thursday at the American Airlines Center. President Trump is venting about inflation and interest rates, blaming financial markets, the Federal Reserve, and trade partners. The president dismisses the idea that job gains, like those that we saw in the latest monthly employment report for the month of March, aggravate inflation. To quote President Trump, success does not cause inflation. Stupidity causes inflation. More on these stories at townhall.com.
18: We'll be getting thunderstorms on the increase through this week. Today, 30, 40% for the afternoon. Have a backup plan if you got outdoor stuff going on. Where they do occur, one or two of those few storms could be heavy with strong gusty winds and frequent lightning. No specific threats. Any activity dissipates tonight. An isolated storm on the coast, increasing to become a 50-50 chance for the morning and into the afternoon Tuesday. 70s to 80 start the morning and the afternoon near 90. Ralph Sanji, WGSO.
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Hi, all. Welcome to the Moon Griffon Show. Great day to be with you on a beautiful Tuesday. 844-766-6607. Matthew James, Max Pro Hotline. If you'd like to be part of the program, you're opportunity to be a voice. Great to have you with us today. A lot of stuff in the news. We have a little fun at 10:30. I got Correa coming on. Who's going to run for the president of the United States? Republican or Democrat? I hope the Democrats put up a socialist Marxist, but then again, be careful what you wish for. Because Obama was a socialist Marxist, and he ran and picked the perfect time when things were tough. And people said, we voting Democrat. They care what he was. Well, of course, he'd say he was a Christian and everything else. But it's just kind of curious. I have a couple other national guests in the second hour. We're working with somebody on this Dr. Fauci thing. Every time I'm reading this stuff, it's almost laughable how bad this guy Quack Quack was. Dr. Quack Quack was horrible. And he got all up into his fame. They're reading his diary. He was all into his fame, how popular he was. You know, Rush Limbaugh used to say, you know why the media couldn't break him? Because they didn't make him. Who made Fauci a great, great man? The media did. Then they found out how horrible he was and what he did. And all of a sudden, started getting bad. He runs to Barack Obama to save it. So anyway, and then of course, he turned on Trump. It's a fascinating. I hope we get the guy. I got some info on it, but I'll share with you. I hadn't been following this because that was a bad time in United States history. We had bad advice from bad doctors. That's a fact. And what he recorded in his diary, Joe, did he already go in front of Paul's committee yet? Okay, that's coming this week. That's the one I want to watch. I almost want, if they do, they'll probably do that in the morning. We may have to tune into that a little bit. That's when Rand Paul's questioning. Because if you remember, Paul was the one dogging that dude out. I was loving every minute of it. And Paul didn't take any slack from him, what they were trying to do. So they got a lot of stuff on him this time. So curious to see what he does. Is he going to be under oath? Okay. How much will he plead the fifth? I just got a feeling that's where he's going. I don't think he's going to stand there and take it like a man when they quote stuff that he wrote down on his own diaries. And his own diary, and one of them was that when they were talking about all his death, he had the percentage way lower than what was showing. And that's just one of many things that he wrote. So, and he loved his fame. You know, he told us all on going away. Remember baseball season open? When they finally let baseball season, and the only people who was in the stands was him and two other people, and they had no mask, and they were sitting right by each other, eating and drinking. And it's like they were sitting four rows apart, you know, sitting right on top of each other. And he had private meetings all the time with no mask. Okay, he would tell us, don't meet. Remember, we don't need to go. I'll go back to Bell. That was on this one, too. For Thanksgiving, you really need to stay apart. I never forget Thanksgiving. We had 25, and no mask, and everybody was on top of each other. Everybody got COVID. We had a great Thanksgiving that year and Christmas. We never backed of it. We just always knew if it's our time, we're going to go. So we enjoyed ourselves. But he didn't want to stand, neither did Bellboy. They wanted us to. But then we'd catch Bell Edwards at a country club with no mask, hobnobbing with all his friends in the country club. And why he's telling us we need to wear masks on. Don't get in these group settings. It was so hippeless. State gained 20,449 residents between July 24th and July 5th. Who was the governor? You know, if I'm nice enough to tell you who the governor was when everything was going south, I'm nice enough to tell you who the governor was or is during that period, and it's Governor Landry. Get mad at me all you want to. It's Governor Landry. Second consecutive year of population growth. However, we're still 39,700 residents below its 2020 population. Well, who was the governor in 2020? It was Bellboy again. Wow, Bellboy. He took us down to a new level. But he had plenty of federal money and plenty of new taxes, like $7 billion over total tax increases when he was there. And so people went around like we typically do. You know, somebody's going to take it. The report also says Louisiana ranked 44th nationally in the net interstate migration from 2018 to 2023.
losing more than $110,000 residents, $3.6 billion in income to other states during that period. Who was the governor, Joe, between 2028 and 2023? You would be right again, Mr. Cuttingham. Bell Edwards. But Bell had lots of hurricane money and lots of flood money coming. Hey, by the way, Joe, can Landry take credit for really no hurricanes since he's been in office? I mean, why can't he? Hurricanes quit coming. I said that. There's going to be one hit Louisiana. People are going to be pissed at me. And don't be mad at me. I have no control over hurricanes, and neither do you. But I'm just looking at these numbers, and for us to be outpacing the country, you just don't see this every day. You just don't see it every day. So is Louisiana finally doing something right? I mean, I've always said this. You want to see a successful state. You want to keep your young people. You want to see what it takes to be successful, grow the economy from the ground up. I've always said that we ought to be the friendliest state when it comes to businesses than anybody in the country, and this is what happened. Now, we still have a big-time TV trial lawyer problem. We got a big-time trial lawyer problem when it comes to coastal lawsuits. That hadn't gone away, and I still think that will sit for us before it's over. That's something, because this insurance stuff has got to get straight. And although some people can say, well, I had a little tick better, it still needs to be straight. And if we're going to stay at the top of the hellhole list, it's a problem. Now, I've been told that the next time the judicial hellhole comes out, Joe, and I think it's coming out between now and November, we are not going to be at the top of the list. That we will fall back from being at the top of the hellhole list when it comes to Judicial Watch. And I'm curious to see that. I hadn't seen that yet. It makes sense, though, as the judicial system, as the TV trial lawyers, I'm being very specific here, as they've gone up and brag about making $1 billion and two and three and $4 billion and $5 billion and $6 trillion and all the money they got for the customers, our economic climate went down. Just take 8 years of Bell. Just take the 8 years of Bell Edwards. What's ticked up? Everything. Insurance. Everything ticked up. He never tried to fix one thing. Not one thing. But I notice as now we're getting numbers, Louisiana economy outpaced national growth in first quarter. And the judicial hellhole thing is going to go the other way where it's not as high as it was. I think that's kind of ironic. With judicial hellhole, we bad in business. Judicial hellhole starts to go down, business climate goes up. I'm sure it's just a coincidence, folks. But that's what's going on. I mean, when I saw these numbers, I went, wow. So I got Dan Yerz Palmer. He's going to come talk about the state, where we are, where we headed. And Vince Ginn, who's been on this program many a times, he's with the Pelican Institute somewhat. He's a senior economic fellow, but he's also a professional in business service, healthcare, and all the stuff that he does. He's going to kind of give you an idea because he looks at every state. He looks at every state to see where we are. I thought it'd be cool to kind of get somebody that's he's part of us, but he's also part of other things. He's looking at other states and kind of see where we are. You know, if we can get... Now, if this all happens, there's no reason not to get rid of the income tax, Joe. No reason not to. Because if this starts bringing in record money, this is when what I tell federal government and state government, if they would listen to me, but they're not, quit spending so much. This is when you get your debt straight. This year, the rest of the year, I got an influence of $150,000 extra. And I got any debt left, I'd pay my debt off. I would not go buy a camp. I would not go buy a condo. I would not buy a new truck. I would take care of that debt. This is what you do. If all this happens for you and me and the business cycle, and people are staying here, we're creating jobs, and there's a lot more business going on, government needs to shrink their debt. Government needs to get right. Not create new programs. If something slows down, you can't pay for it. Get off the dependency of the federal government.
And government does not need to be, and I'm, this is what scares me, does not need to be the center of where this money goes. The center of where the money goes is in people's pockets so they can go live. And government will get more money. They don't need to hire more employees. They don't need to give massive pay raises to where you can't pay for them in 10 years. We got a 20-something billion-dollar unfunded accrued liability. I think, Joe, in 2029, it's going to be pushing $30 billion. Don't you think we ought to take care of that, beef that up, and get rid of that debt and shore up our insurance and shore up our retirements and stuff like that? That's what you do when you got extra money. You don't start new programs and start hiring new people. And I just got a bad feeling that normally what they do is they just start spending money. And that's not what they need to do. So if all this prosperity comes, you know, are we going to build roads? What are we going to do? I don't hear anybody talking about it, but I hear a lot of people, boy, they taking their hands and they rubbing again. Oh, we're going to get a lot more money. What you going to do with it? Because if it creates the economic development, I think it will. It's going to create a tax base that's bigger than what they have now. But what are they going to do with it? All right, let's take a break. 844-766-6607. Joe, let me see. I got it right there. All right. We're going to take a break and come back. You're listening to the Moon Graffon Show, folks, as we rock and roll. Don't go nowhere. We'll be right back.

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5: Oh, yeah. Hi, y'all. Welcome back. It is the Moon Griffon Show. Always great to be with you. 844-766-6607 is the number. It is always a Matthew James Tax Pro Hotline. I was talking to Joe off the air, and I had a buddy of mine tell me that, Moon, you got to spend some of the money. You got to have somebody to pay off somebody. I know, folks, but we're trying to have a little different mindset on this thing. Okay? That's just one man's opinion. So if you look at Meta, SpaceX, I think in Pondville, Ellick, they got one supposed to be coming. I think in south of Shreveport, there's one coming. I'm talking about data centers, St. Francisville. It's kind of twofold on this thing, and I kind of get mixed results depending on who you talk to. Okay, so the revving up and the construction part of it, that's a lot of money, and it takes 3 or 4 years to build these things. So that's a different kind of income that's coming. That's people that are on the building side, the construction side. Companies that can come in and make money, local companies, hopefully a lot of local companies to make money, restaurants, clothing store, whatever retail business you're in. Once that plays out, then we talk about permanent jobs, like in the Meta. I've heard anywhere from 50 to 200. Doesn't matter what it is, good paying jobs, steady jobs that will be there. But is that it? Looking at SpaceX, it was 3,500, now it's 3,000, okay? And all the companies that are going to come around that, okay? So is the greater income for taxes for government, is it more on the front end or more on the back end? It makes a difference. Now, I think either way, it's going to be more money, quote, for government, because that's what people want, more money for government. And I'm telling you, I've seen them wring their hands. Oh, man, the money, the tax money, and they can go look at Meta and what it's doing for some of those communities. What are they doing with the money? I think is a gigantic question to be asked. What are they doing with the money? Because, okay, let's say you have a 30% increase, 40%, 50%, Joe. Let's say your budget is $20 million, that's $30 million. That's after the construction part. And then the permanent part, you're not going to be getting $30 million anymore. You're going to be getting $25 million. You can't set your budget for $30 million. You're still getting extra money from the 20. But you see what we do? All of a sudden, we're jumping up, and it's a lot higher. Okay? And then all of a sudden, it needs to be less, and you didn't commit it yourself. I'm telling you, people, that we, the citizens, need to talk to our government officials and ask them what they're going to do with the money that they're anticipating getting in. And once they start getting it in, how do they maintain that? You can't. It's like if you had a $100,000 budget and you had to replace your roof. I'm just throwing a number at you. Now, it was $10,000. So you had a $100,000 salary. The next year you had $100,000, but you did $110,000 in your income because you got an extra $10,000 for that roof to be fixed. And you got it from the insurance company and you bought your roof. 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Do you base your budget on $110,000 and you got a $10,000 roof? That's gone. 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
2: 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There were thoughts LSU could be distracted by the ongoing drama surrounding the college eligibility of two players who were on NFL rosters last month. But Kiffin said before the game it would not be a distraction, and he was right.
3: If your team thinks the right way, understands, and you explain to them, explain at the beginning, what do you want to do? 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They said, yeah. So they're not distracted by it.
2: Next up, LSU hosts Louisiana Tech on Saturday. Hyundai is ready to begin construction on a $5.8 billion steel mill in Ascension Parish. The facility is expected to produce 1,300 permanent jobs and another 4,100 indirect jobs. Louisiana Governor Jeff Landry says an economic development trip to South Korea in October of 2024 helped bring this steel mill project to Donaldsonville.
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7: Touch it, don't touch it. They're really worried about me hitting the wrong button.
17: Well, hey, you can teach an old dog new tricks.
7: That's yeah, next time, matter of fact, next time you come in, I might produce for you. How about that?
17: All right. I'm in.
7: All right, Daniel. So, and I got our good friend Vince again coming after you come on, but talk a little bit more about the economy stuff. But there was some numbers out that had the economy outpacing the national growth in the first quarter of the year, which I thought is, wow, is the economy that bad out there? Are we getting really a lot better? That's always the question for me.
17: It is. You know, I would say if you look at our gross domestic product, which is the measure of economic activity in a state, was up, as you said in the intro, almost 3%, 2.9%. The national rate was 2.1. So there's good, steady growth happening all over the country, not astronomical, but good, steady growth. And, you know, look, if everything continues to move as it appears to, I think this number for Louisiana is going to continue to climb, and we may end up even higher up the list before this is all said and done.
7: You know, Daniel, one of the things, and I was talking to the audience earlier, the excitement from the Meta, the data centers, some other big companies coming in. I was reading where they had a big powwow with the Hyundai steel mill last night. You look at what's going to happen in Pineville, Alex Shreveport, and, of course, SpaceX. Everybody knows that. If all that was to happen the way they say it's going to happen, and I pray it does, because it's the thing me and you've been talking about for years, I want to see people prosper. I want to see people have jobs. I want to see families prosper. I want to see kids not leave our state. I'm not worried about government. If all that happened, government's going to get theirs. But without businesses, government can't get theirs. My big concern, if this happens, government's going to rake in a lot more money. How do they handle it? Will they handle it properly? That's a question that I think is important, that people need to get on top of it now, not when they spend it all and go, hold up just a second, we ain't got enough coming in.
17: You've hit the nail on the head once again, Moon. You know, I think we've talked about this a lot. It's all too often inside that building in Baton Rouge, the Capitol. You know, the questions that legislators try to answer, the problem they try to solve is, how do we solve government's problem? And as you just said, the question they really should be focusing on, and a lot more are now than ever before, is how do we solve people's problems? How do we allow people to prosper? And you're exactly right. When you put your focus there, the government piece falls in line. And, you know, this is a you and I have talked about first steps for years and years. This is the moment right now when things are going well, when you've got economic activity. I expect we're going to see really strong collections in the government side. Now is the time to do the things we've been talking about for years. One, implement a meaningful government growth limit so that we can constrain the growth of recurring spending, so we do not get in this position, the bad positions we were in 2016, 2017 again. And put an automatic phase out into law of that personal income tax.
7: Absolutely.
17: We can do those things constrain spending, reduce taxes. Not only will government tax collections increase, we can model that, we see it all over the place, but it's a way to make sure this progress doesn't stall out and to make sure that Louisiana really can lead the way.
7: Yeah, you've got to do, and this is, you know, you call it preaching, but you've got to do the good things on the front side, okay? There are things that need to be done. We want to build roads. We want to do all that stuff. But you got to make sure the people are prospering. You got to make sure they have, by not having an income tax, that means the state of Louisiana, it's already taken plenty of sales tax, highest in the country, okay? We all pay property taxes. So we're still paying a lot of taxes. But not to have that personal income, I think that opens the door for a lot of stuff that we're not even talking about. Not having an income tax, man, that is a blessing for everybody.
17: It is. And you think about, take this from, you know, out of the tax policy discussion and think of it in workforce, right? I mean, all these jobs are coming, big opportunities. What we hope happens, obviously, are the folks who are here. We're on more skilled workers. And as if you're a worker and you've got all kinds of job opportunities, you're going to pick the state that doesn't have an income tax. And that has... it gets back into education as well. This is why L.A. Gator and education freedom is so important, that we can empower parents to make those choices for their kids. These now not only are important policy issues on themselves, but they become really central to, can we build the workforce in Louisiana to sustain all of this development?
7: Yeah, I don't want to happen, if you got, and once again, I like to focus on money for people. Between you and me, I don't mean this ugly. It sounds ugly. I don't give a dang what government has. I don't, but I'm realistic. We got to have government. Got to have money. I get all that. But if the other side is taken care of, government's going to have way more than they need. They're going to have a lot of money. They can cut back some things and still have enough money to do the things they want to do. My fear is we'll keep spending at a higher level, and we will hire more people. We'll give more pay raises. We won't take care of the uncrewed liability, which is... unfunded accrued liability that's $20-something billion. I mean, you got to do things like that to get your ship, your house in order.
17: Absolutely. And that's why, it's just the incentives in politics are to keep spending. And that's why things like a meaningful government growth limit are important. So we put constraints around what lawmakers can do and force those prioritization decisions. I think... you and me and lots of folks are going to have to just keep hammering on the spending side and remind our lawmakers that times are good because we're doing the right things on the policy front. Let's keep doing those, not revert back to our old ways of just throwing money around.
7: Yeah, Daniel Earthbaum of Pelican Institute, CEO. Danny, that's the same thing. We got a lot of money from the federal government. $40 trillion in debt. We're going to be 41 in October and probably 42 or 43 in January. Wouldn't you like to be in a position, I don't think we're going to do it this quick, not to depend on the federal government nearly as much, depend on our business and business climate, and not depend on those federal dollars to have to survive, and they don't have any more money? I mean, that would be smart.
17: Absolutely. I mean, we've already seen moves in that direction with and good ones in the One Big Beautiful Bill and the changes to Medicaid and food stamps eligibility relative to, error rates and what the federal government's going to pay for. We can control our own destiny here if we make some good decisions in the next few years. And I don't mean to be hyperbolic or overstate it, but really the next maybe 24 months, particularly the next 2027, 2028 legislative sessions are going to decide whether this continues or whether it's a flash in the pan that was headlines and things tend to fizzle out.
7: Yeah, one of the things that bothers me, it doesn't bother me. That's the wrong word. What I'm concerned about. You got all these construction jobs. You got all these tax dollars coming in. We see it up north Louisiana. We'll see it in Abbeville the first 2 or 3 years. But once it gets down to just a building, permanent workers, no matter what that number is, will you have the same amount of money and revenue coming into state and local governments? Because I kind of see a fall off, but it'd still be a lot more than it was. Some people say, no, it's going to even get better. I don't know that. Can you answer that? Because you can't get a big increase and spend it all and then 6 months, a year later, you look up and say, you know what, we're doing really well, but we're not quite getting what we're getting. You put yourself in a bind. Am I wrong by saying that or thinking that way?
17: No, I think that's right. And look, the economy is cyclical. Inevitably, we could do all the right things. There will be a downturn at some point. Whether it's sooner or later, it's hard to know. But the economy goes up and down, and we want to do everything we can to mitigate the downs and maximize the ups so that our people have the opportunity to succeed. But if you go spend a whole bunch of money, if you overpromise in terms of, you know, what we think revenue is going to be in the future, that's when you get into trouble. And that's been the cycle of Louisiana, you know, decades.
7: I lost Daniel. I don't know what happened to Daniel. He's still showing he's here. Let's do this. We're going to take a break, try to get him back on.
17: Can you hear me?
7: I hear you, but hold on. We're going to take a break. And let me take a break with you, Daniel. Just hold tight, brother. We're coming back to you. All right. We're going to take a break and be back. You're listening to the Moon Griffon Show. Daniel Earth Palmer. We'll be right back.

0: Hey, it's the King Dude. Did you know that the Mike Church Show was looking for our next live video producer? 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
5: Breaking news this hour from Town Hall. I'm Rich Thomason. Aviation safety investigators are on the scene of a deadly cargo plane crash in South Florida. Miami-Dade Fire Chief Ray Jadala says at least five people were killed when an Amazon Boeing 767 overshot a runway at Miami International Airport.
6: The airplane did strike a couple of vehicles that required a couple of victims that were actually trapped in the vehicles. So a complex extrication with our technical rescue team started to occur. In addition to that, we had a very complex fire engine compartments that were on fire, including a search and rescue of the pilot and co-pilot that were trapped in this aircraft.
5: Several of the injured are hospitalized in critical condition. Following their Moscow meeting with Russia's Vladimir Putin, U.S. envoys Steve Witkoff and Jared Kushner sat down with Ukraine's Volodymyr Zelensky over the weekend. Witkoff says they talked with Zelensky for more than 4 hours.
7: My job and Jared's job together is to bring the parties together, to narrow the issues between them, to create good communication channels, and hopefully we began that process constructively, and we're confident that there'll be a good resolution here.
5: A resolution that would ultimately end the war in Ukraine. More pain at the pump this holiday weekend. Gas prices above where they were a year ago.
8: Yes, they're higher today, but we're doing everything we can to push them down. We changed refinery specs recently so that American refineries can produce more gasoline and diesel.
5: Energy Secretary Chris Wright on ABC's This Week. AAA's national average for a gallon of regular, $4.15. The Trump administration is renewing an appeal it has made to the U.S. Supreme Court. The administration asking the justices to allow new guidelines for mail-in ballots in time for the upcoming midterm elections. News and analysis, townhall.com.
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5: A volcanic eruption in Indonesia has snarled the travel plans of almost 200,000 airline passengers, with the airspace around several airports placed off limits.
11: The eruption has prompted the cancellation of all flights at Jakarta's international airport, as well as domestic airports. Diego Urdiales is a Spanish tourist who was supposed to fly home to Madrid.
12: My flight was this morning. I was supposed to get back home to Spain. After I arrived in the airport, I learned that due to the volcano, My flight was canceled.
11: The Ministry of Transportation warns that flight schedules face cascading disruptions as airlines work to restore operations. I'm Donna Water.
5: The far-right Alternative for Germany party has surged to a resounding victory in a regional election in Germany. The party has spoken out strongly against mass migration. News and analysis, townhall.com. The Environmental Protection Agency is taking a new approach to some forms of plastic waste. It's removing regulatory barriers by treating some plastic recycling as a form of manufacturing rather than waste disposal.
13: Under President Donald Trump, the EPA aims to incentivize advanced recycling of plastic, contributing to the economy while addressing the spread of plastic waste into oceans and other ecosystems. EPA Administrator Lee Zeldin, quote, has taken several concrete steps to reinvigorate recycling in the United States, including action that directly supports the advanced recycling industry, the agency said in a statement. The advanced recycling changes form part of a broader EPA effort to boost resource recovery. Bernie Bennett reporting.
5: The nasty trade war between the U.S. and Canada is threatening to reinforce the resolve of Canadians who stopped visiting the U.S. last year. The number of Canadians traveling to the U.S. plunged after President Trump's remarks about making Canada the 51st state. More on these stories, townhall.com.
14: We'll be getting thunderstorms on the increase through this week. Today, 30-40% for the afternoon. Have a backup plan if you got outdoor stuff going on. Where they do occur, one or two of those few storms could be heavy with strong gusty winds and frequent lightning. No specific threats. Any activity dissipates tonight in an isolated storm on the coast, increasing to become a 50-50 chance for the morning and into the afternoon Tuesday. 70s to 80s start the morning and the afternoon near 90. Ralph Sanji, WGSO.
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0: what type of performance are we getting out of these? And some of the things that Louisiana started doing, too, are efficiency audits of these programs. Yep. And you know, so I think that there are things in place that can help start turning the tide when it comes to overspending, but we really need the political will to get behind it as well.
1: No doubt. Hey, Vance, always a pleasure, sir. Let's do it again soon. God bless. Appreciate you.
0: Yeah, this sounds great. Thank you for having me on.
1: All right, brother, no problem. All right, folks, got to take another break. You're listening. Superior Grill is all over Louisiana. 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
3: Louisiana Radio Network, I'm Cade Wazam. Louisiana is still buzzing over LSU's impressive 51-10 win over Clemson to usher in a new era of football inside Tiger Stadium. What happened Saturday night in Tiger Stadium was a complete 180-degree turn from what occurred versus Texas A&M, the second half debacle that led to Brian Kelly's firing. Coach Lane Kiffin's arrival has brought the passion and bravado back.
4: And that's what LSU's supposed to be. That's why we're here. I'm not making huge statements in one game, but I'm just saying that's the LSU swagger, that's the energy, that's how the stadium's supposed to be. Hard to come in and play, hard to play on offenses, especially quarterback. So I think it started there.
3: The Tigers will now get ready to play Louisiana Tech this Saturday. The Bulldogs beat Northwestern State 80-6. WWL Radio sports talk show host Mike Dettillier has passed at the age of 85 after a brief bout with pancreatic cancer. Football fans enjoyed reading his NFL draft report that he used to publish every year. His analysis on the Saints and other football issues was well respected. He was a contributor to the Louisiana Radio Network for many years, and he will be sorely missed. 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
1: Be careful how you spend the money. That's all I'm saying. That's really all I'm telling. I'm asking them to be careful, because if some good things are happening, it looks like it will, and you can go to Richland Parish, Washington Parish, to see what's happening up there. That's all from the construction side of it. And, man, I hope it happens in every part of our state. I mean, this is a blessing. It beats the last 8 years under Bell Boy, who backed in twice. He should have never been governor. You know what he's done? All he knew about was Medicaid increase. He wanted minimum wage to go up, and he wanted to raise taxes. That's real. That was it. That was funny. When Edwards was in office, I used to ask this question. You know, nobody ever answered this question, and I'm going to ask it again. When Bel Edwards won, besides beating up David Vitter, what did he run on? He did run on Medicaid expansion. He did run on Medicaid expansion. He did that. When they ask him about raising taxes, oh, I'm going to go raising taxes. First thing he did was raise taxes. And how did he raise taxes? He did the same scare tactics. We're going to shut down the hospitals, man. I remember we got a hospital not too far from here. They had big signs. Don't close our hospitals. And then when he threw in, well, we might not even have LSU football. Same old scare tactics. They tried, knife people in the back, tell them all these lies. And the Republicans that went, I remember talking to Zero Zizarang. They made up his $2 billion budget deficit. That was not true. And Zero said, well, I was just a freshman legislature, man. They said it would close Nichols down. They told him all that, and Zero fell right in it. You know, don't try anything. Don't change anything. Edwards prolonged the Louisiana way of doing business in the wrong direction. Now, it's tougher to come out. It makes it tougher, not easier. But yet I've run into people, oh, you're a pretty good governor. What? When you start questioning them, they can't tell you what. But here's the thing I've always said about Edwards. When Edwards got elected, what did he run on? What was his goal when he ran for office? And what did he accomplish? He never told us what his goals were. And when he left, he said the best thing he did was increase Medicaid. He said that was it. That was the greatest thing he did, was put people on government subsidies. Now, look, there's a Medicaid program. They got our hospitals in a Medicaid program. They're hurting. They need that money. I get all that because that's the way it's set up. So I can understand that. But Edwards ran on nothing. He didn't have any goals that we can remember that Bel Edwards ran on. Not one. Not one. And when he's finished, there was no successes. He balanced the budget. Yeah, $7 billion in new taxes, money from we had three or four hurricanes, we had floods, all that money. Just go beg the federal government for money, which put us more dependent on the federal government. But he never had a goal. He never reached out and said, here's what we're going to do. Never had to. All he had to do, with the help of Jay Darden and Scott Angel, was to tell people, all we got to do is get them to hate David Vitter. And it worked. And then the next time Rasponi screwed up going after Ralph Abraham, if Rasponi would have won that and didn't go after Ralph Abraham, Rasponi would be the governor. Edwards was cooked. But when that happened, it was real easy for him to win it, and he barely won it. And so he set us back. I said that back. He set us back 10 years. He really hurt us. People, you can get mad at me. Well, you just don't like him. I don't know the man that well. I'm sure he's a very likable fella. It's nothing to do with like. I watch socialism from afar. And he was no different than any Democrat socialist you see out there. You ever seen him go against a Democrat? You ever seen him challenge the Democrat socialist? The most popular Democrat in the state of Louisiana? You ever seen him tell people that, no, that we're wrong, our party needs a... John Fetterman, Senator Fetterman, I thought was a real kook. He's got more toughness and guts than Bill Edwards and James Garvin and them will ever have. The man is at least standing up talking bad about how socialism is a bad thing. And you see what's happening around the country? The media and the Dems are coming to the rescue to say socialism is not that bad. How's Dem Wimp, Whip Clark? The American people don't care about socialism. Why? Because this is the one thing that can bring them down is sucking up to a system of government that runs ours. Situation Room, Minority Whip, Representative Catherine Clark, Democrat Maine said American people don't care about socialism label. Why? Because they get nailed with it, and they should. This is who they are. This is the new Democrat Party. And when you go look at socialism, you'll find no country survive it. They all hell holes. That's why the Republicans decided to use this, and I don't blame them. You know, it's amazing. Edwards was no different. You put Edwards in New York City, he's going to do whatever New York tells him to do. He don't care. He's a Democrat. You know, Democrats, she said, don't care about these labels, about creating interest Democrat Party fight. They want answers. They want people who are going to work for them. And that is what the Democratic Party is offering. That is why we're going to be successful midterm. No, ma'am, you're offering socialism, which is a devastating thing to the people you're talking about. It devastates their job, their prosperity, and opportunity to be the best they can be. But you see, folks, and I'll get to this later, Democrat Party, I got a new name for them. And this fits the Democrat Party. You can go back to abortion. You can go back to the changing the definition of marriage. You can go rods of trans. You can look at the border. You can look at whatever's in style that they think they can get voters to bite on, they're for it. They are 100%. It doesn't matter what it is. Pedophilia, if it grows and they can get that done and that's voters, they're going to be for it. Trust me, if you're for abortion, if you're for killing babies, 65 million, and that's your top platform, the rest of the stuff is nothing. Open the border, somebody gets raped, they don't care. Make them citizens. So anything that's going on that they think gets them votes, letting people vote illegally, that don't bother them. They don't want the SAVE Act. They don't want honest elections. Party of filth, party of hate. But I got a new nickname for them. And I think it really fits. And I learned this a long time ago. It was actually about a church, but we're going to get away from that. The Democrat Party is the party of what's happening now. That's it. It's the party of what's happening now. If you can bring them an issue, it can be the most grotesque, nastiest. They got a group called the NAMBLA, National Association of Men Boy Love Association. They fought if it's a vote. If they can get the votes, they absolutely lower the age of sex and anything. It doesn't matter. You're killing babies. If it can bring votes to their party, remember, we're a big tent. They're accepting socialism as part of America. They're going to accept Sharia law one day as part of America. This is the Democrat Party. The party of what's happening now. That's all you got to know. If it's happening and they can get votes from it, they for it. And the media, right there to help them along. The party of what's happening now. Don't matter if it's anti-America, anti-Jesus Christ, anti-God, anti-family, anti-children, anti-babies in the womb. Count on the Democrat Party. They're your friends. The party of what's happening now. I'm just telling you. That's who they are. You're going to vote for the party of what's happening now. It don't matter what's happening. There's no ruse. The big tent means everything goes. We don't care. We're the big tent. You want Sharia law, we'll help deliver that. The party of what's happening now. That's who they are. Like I tell you, if you kill babies and you don't think nothing of it, in the womb, there's 65 million now. And that's the platform you're sticking on. You do anything else. Sharia law don't bother them. Sharia law is, you talk about downing of women and children. Lord, have mercy. They don't care. They look at votes. The party of what's happening now. All right, folks, we have to take a break. When we get back, Miss Vicky Hart's going to join us. Big event tonight in Alexandria Pine. But hope you'll come. I will be there. Big event. J.D. Vance's mom will tell a testimony. It's going to be fun. Hope you'll come. Take a break. Be right back.

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2: Breaking news this hour from Town Hall. I'm Rich Thomason. This is the week Dallas, the place, the first ever Republican midterm convention. Wednesday and Thursday at the American Airlines Center. Security is top of mind. Local authorities taking a proactive approach on that front.
3: Dallas officials have revoked permits for a September 10th protest near the Republican convention. That's where President Trump and Vice President Vance are expected to appear. Police say they need direct coordination with organizers before approving demonstrations near an event drawing more than 20,000 people. Protest leaders accuse officers of missing or canceling meetings, but city officials say the priority is keeping attendees, demonstrators, and officers safe. Andrew Stewart reporting.
2: The National Transportation Safety Board has the lead in the investigation of the deadly Amazon cargo plane crash in South Florida.
4: The plane overran a runway at Miami International Airport, and flights were paused at the busy travel hub. Plumes of black smoke poured from it. The Federal Aviation Administration says the aircraft was heading into Florida from San Juan, Puerto Rico. Videos and images show the plane stopped beyond the airport runway as smoke billowed into the air.
2: Correspondent Ken Lorman says at least five people were killed. The Boeing 767's two pilots are among the injured. Three of those injured are hospitalized in critical condition. A senior Iranian official says Tehran plans to announce a so-called exclusion zone outside the Strait of Hormuz, targeting vessels it believes are trying to transit the waterway. This comes a day after the U.S. hit several Iranian oil tankers in response to Tehran launching ballistic missiles at American warships. Price of diesel fuel, it has spiked to another record high, national average of $5.90 a gallon. Gasoline averaging $4.15 a gallon, according to AAA. Townhall.com.
5: 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Here's the kicker. Rates dropped this year. They hit a new low most people don't even know about. 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Here's what Bankrate reported just this month. 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
2: Indonesia is keeping several of its airports closed while shifting schools to remote learning. Although a volcanic eruption is easing a bit, major eruption on Sunday disrupted travel, blanketing parts of Java and Sumatra with ash.
7: One of the biggest impacts is currently not the eruption itself, but the volcanic ash it has brought to surrounding areas. But the impact has traveled to surrounding regions and even closing Indonesia's main airport, which serves the hub in Jakarta, and affecting over 1,500 flights as of figures from last night. The international airport is still closed this morning, so these figures could go up.
2: The BBC's Lisa Tambunan, Indonesia's geological agency, says a volcano remains active today with elevated seismic activity and occasional ash emissions. News and analysis, townhall.com. Election integrity is the issue as the Trump team returns yet again to the nation's highest courts.
8: For the third time, the Trump administration is asking the U.S. Supreme Court to intervene and allow the administration to put limits on mail-in voting in time for the November elections. Solicitor General John Sowers says ballots already are being mailed in North Carolina, and other states will begin the mailing process if a federal judge's injunction remains in place. Nearly one-third of voters in the U.S. vote by mail. Donna Water, Washington.
2: President Trump is venting about inflation and interest rates, blaming financial markets, the Federal Reserve, and trade partners. Mr. Trump dismisses the idea that job gains, like those we saw in the latest monthly employment report for the month of August, aggravate inflation. To quote President Trump, success does not cause inflation. Stupidity causes inflation. More on these stories at townhall.com.
9: We'll be getting thunderstorms on the increase through this week. Today, 30-40% for the afternoon. Have a backup plan if you got outdoor stuff going on. Where they do occur, one or two of those few storms could be heavy with strong gusty winds and frequent lightning. No specific threats. Any activity dissipates tonight in an isolated storm on the coast, increasing to become a 50-50 chance for the morning and into the afternoon Tuesday. 70s to 80 start the morning and the afternoon near 90. Ralph Sanji, WGSO.
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0: Hello, welcome back. It is the Moon Griffon Show. Great to have you back with us. 844-766-6607 is the number. If you'd like to be part of the program, your opportunity to be a voice. Somebody says, Moon, I can't understand these weather forecasts. I was given a heat index, a feel like temp. They can't get nothing right either. As always, a model says this or that. What a joke. What happened to the real weathermen or women? I don't know. Me and Joe were talking about that earlier. I'm not big into the heat index, but as I got Joe to explain that what your body's supposed to feel like, and it's just a warning. If it's 110 heat index, you got to be careful. I think you got to be careful. It's 90 degree index. If you don't eat a drink, it ain't never good. I can tell you that right now. It ain't never good. But I don't get into the heat index stuff. Hell, if you're telling me it's 90, 95 degrees, I know it's hot. I just don't get up in the morning worried about, you know, when I get up in the morning, when I get into June and I go through into September, I do not have to be told how hot it is. You lame. It's going to be hot. And look, some older people can't take it as much. I get that. And then there's people with maybe have something wrong when they can't. I get all that. But I just don't run out and look at the weather every day. I look at it if I'm going to go fishing. If I want to cut my grass, I say, man, I'm going to try to cut my grass today. I look at the weather and see if I need to cut it for a thunderstorm. But I just don't, I'm just not the weather guy like that. I just kind of get a kick out of how people think that something's going to happen with a weather change in the summer. And we have winters that are not that cold. Matter of fact, I like when we don't have a cold, when the fishing's better. I like it when it's not that cold. I do like cold weather. I don't like that cold, rainy, icy stuff and all that. That's nasty. But I love winter. I love all the seasons. Fall and spring are the best. Man, we grew up in the summer, man. That's all we did was stay outside. So I just don't think it's a big deal. I know other people that don't think it's a big deal. People that work out in the sun every day, farmers and all that stuff, man, they can handle it. Their bodies are built. So, anyway. By the way, one other thing. I want to go back to something. This has nothing to do with the campaign of Miss Julia and Fleming. That's over. Julia moves on. I'm voting for Julia Ludlow. But people have heard this for a long time. And y'all hear me talk about it a little bit. That how negative ads people go, I ain't voting for nobody. I don't like negative ads. I don't like negative. Yeah, negative ads are what sells. So, I'm going to give you a quick trip of just the last week or so after the election of just a few things that I've heard. Actually, it's a lot, but I just kept my mouth shut, but I did listen. I know y'all surprised about that, but I did listen. And I had a friend of mine, actually a family member, that went into a barbershop. I'm going to just kind of give a quick story of it. And he just sat there and listened. And they had 6-7 people come in there. And one of them voted for Fleming. And it was the barber. But the other ones all voted for Julia Ludlow. So this is what came out of every one of their mouths. You ready? All of it was pounding Fleming. Fleming's a fraud. Fleming's a fraud. Fleming don't like Trump. What is premise flopping with illegals? I wouldn't vote for that dude. That dude got on a bus. He wanted to bus him over. Everything negative on Fleming is what came out of that mouth. I've heard this dozens and dozens of times already, which had no truth to it. So don't tell me negative advertising doesn't work. This is what I'm hearing to come out of people's mouth on why they voted for whoever. Forget it. Forget this race. It's just the latest race. Why they voted for somebody? Because they really thought this person had voted with Barack Obama, voted with Nancy Pelosi. I mean, this was coming out of their mouth. And my family member just sat there, didn't say a word, and he listened to it. He said every single one of them said exactly what came out off those TV ads. Every single one of them. I have seen this dozens of times already. Well, man, I didn't vote for so-and-so that time. I just let them say what they want to say. Now, before the election, I would correct them, but I'm not going to correct them now because it's over. Julia's going to be the next United States Senator. She needs to be now. But I listen and watch those ads and hear people go, I don't like negative ads. You don't. That's what people listen to. That's the ads. Not just in this race, all these races. Every single one of them, people listen to. If they got a nasty ad that's playing, that's what they're going to buy into. And remember, it ain't playing one time. It's over and over and over and over and over again. I mean, that's what people believe. I'm not saying that to bring up anything. The race is over. I'm just telling y'all, don't tell me negative ads. Don't tell me nasty ads don't sell. They sell like hotcakes. They sell more than the positive. You have created, people create this deal against a candidate. You know, I had John Schroeder, who's our former treasurer, was on here. And John was talking about the ads that pounded his wife doing the same thing, got away. She was running for Bessie board, school board. She was running against the only Republican to vote for Obamacare. Nobody paid attention to that. What they did watch and listen to was that she was Pelosi and a bad person for education and just pounded and pounded. He said he was going to come back and name names. I really don't expect John to do that. But she got pounded like the first time she ever ran for office. And she decided not to go negative. They had put together an ad that would have really answered all that. And they had the money to say to do it. She said, no, I'm not getting in there. I'll just take my licks. And she took her licks and she lost. I think it was Bessie. I don't think it was Public Service Commission. She just took a lick. They keep beating her to death. And the people bought the negative, nasty ads against her. And she lost. So I'm just giving an example. When people tell me they don't like negative ads, I don't like all that stuff, please don't tell me that, because you're right. You don't like them. You love them. You must love them because that's what people buy it to. I've had people, I don't know what to believe. Okay. I said, but we're going to accept them. Whatever happens if we vote against the people that ran the nastiest ads the most times, I wonder what would happen. And then I get a text from a buddy of mine. It's 108 on the parking lot right now on concrete. Hey, my buddy, go ahead and put a thermometer there and take the 108 degrees and send that to the weather station today so they can put that down there, because that's where they measure weather now, is on parking lots, on runways at airports. Here we live. We got heavy heat today. Wow. Well, we tested it on the runway when a jet just went by. But that would do it. So anyway, please, folks, don't tell me you don't like negative ads, because I'm going to turn around and say, no, you don't like them. You love them. You love them. I've heard people say this, you know, just over and over again. I just got to laugh. Yep, they don't like them. They love them. All right, let's go to the phone lines. We're going to see Mr. Paul and his comments. Paul, what's up?
1: Well, and you're dead on the money on the negative ads. There's no doubt about that they work. And if they didn't work, you wouldn't spend hundreds of millions of dollars running them. So, I mean, it is psychological. You know, we're designed and genetically engineered to assume that all politicians are crooks. We've all said it. They're all liars. I mean, it goes on and on. So the default is they're all corrupt and they're all crooked. So, you know, so anytime a negative ad runs, I think it just goes right straight into the database that these are legitimate comments. So,
0: but Paul, listen to me. When you hear people quote the exact commercials, you yep. know they've watched them 1,000 times and they can repeat them in their head and they believe that. My buddy of mine said it'd be like, Paul, you know, you married, and somebody went out there and said, hey, yeah. Paul's cheating on your wife. You know, he's gone a lot. And one person tells your wife that, she'll probably laugh at him. But if she goes all over town and everywhere she goes, she starts hearing that, something's going to creep in her mind and go, not hers, yours, if you were hearing about your wife.
1: Yeah.
0: And you'll creep in your mind and sure. go, hold up just a second. I'm starting to hear this too much now. Now I got to believe it. Now I'm going to check into it. And that's what happens.
1: And that's the people that understand the psychology. But real quick on the Liz Merle stuff with New yeah. Orleans. This is a dangerous game the Democrats are playing. And this is why the governor and Liz and everybody else has to hold these people accountable. Because if you undermine the integrity of the justice system, and they're working on it, the Democrat Party has used this lawfare stuff. It's textbook. I mean, they did it to Donald Trump. The Eugene Carroll case is a prime example, you know, yep. where you can make laws up out of thin air, take take statutes that are that don't even apply and apply them. And that's exactly what they did here. I mean, the person in the letter was not – I guess any time you tell a Democrat no, that's intimidation. So they can file charges against you like Stalin's police chief did, like you were talking about earlier. You know, he find me the person and I'll – we can make up any crime. Well, that's what the Democrat Party's doing. But they, if they don't go after this bunch in New Orleans full-throated, and
0: no, really let me give you something I'm hearing, and this disturbs me. So they want another $120, $150 million. They got to go to the bond commission. And what the bond commission may do if we let them, they're going to say, well, we're going to give them the money, but we're going to send somebody to oversee it. They already did that. Wagenspach was supposed to oversee it. He didn't.
1: Yep.
0: So that don't give them the money. Don't that's give right. them the money and say, we're going to have somebody oversee them. No, you're not. Don't give them the money. They think they're so smart down there. They think they're so bright. I'm not just talking about people. I'm talking about the politicians. And they want to keep doing corrupt things, okay, letting the city blow up. Jeff and them and Liz and them had to go in there and do something about that. And why don't you say, okay, we're just going to hold out. We're going to keep our money. Y'all, good luck to y'all. You know, if Jeff Laura even said it. If they pulled the state police and the National Guard or whatever's down there right now, it would be hellhole. It would go right back to being a hellhole.
1: Well, they can't even make payroll. I mean, that was what that was bailing out. They owed people money. That's how corrupt New Orleans is. And the problem is when you bail them out, if you got to go rescue them, it's like having somebody in your family that's every time you turn around, you have them to help bail them out. Well, until they finally have to deal with reality, they'll let you bail them out until the cows come home. And that's what Democrats expect Republicans to come save them from themselves. And we got to quit.
0: We do.
1: I mean, it's time to stop.
0: We do save them. We constantly save them. The Senate President Cameron Hafez Henry, he's out there fighting for them left and right, left and right.
1: Yeah, that's Jefferson Parish Orleans delegation down there. Even the Republicans down there barely get under the R line. I mean, it's tough. But yeah, New Orleans has been out of control for decades. I mean, all the Katrina money we pumped in to replace all the pumps. First time the water, it rained a half an inch, the city flooded because none of the pumps that we spent billions of dollars on never got replaced.
0: Yeah. All right, man. Appreciate the call. All right, we'll take a break. We'll be back. More of the Moon Griffon Show right after this.

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0: 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Hi, y'all. Welcome back. It is the Moon Griffon Show. Great to have you with us on a beautiful Monday. And by the way, folks, if nobody told you it's going to be hot today, July the 6th. I never remember July 6th not being hot. Funny how you don't forget a thing like that. Somebody's cutting me off, going, sick of it, man, talking about the damn weather. Forgot it, don't want to talk about the weather. He sure talks about the weather. I talk about it laughing. It's almost hilarious to me. Listen to people. 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So, you know, we are.

heard about Air Products, and they cutting one of the operations off. And $4.5 billion hydrogen plant ascension Paris capture carbon emissions, store them underground. What they use for down there, only the devil knows. ExxonMobil canceled offshore leases in the Gulf it had required for potential carbon capture projects. 2 weeks earlier, Houston-based SunGas Renewables dropped this plan for $2.4 billion plant in central Louisiana that had carbon capture sequestration components. And in February, Houston firm that had been planning a $9.2 billion clean energy project at Port of Greater Baton Rouge since 2020 was acquired by Silicon Valley company that has shelved the project. So you go, all right, yeah, you people protesting, we're going to lose all these jobs. It's nothing to do with that. It's strictly making decisions on supply and demand and money. It's not a cut on anybody that worked on these jobs. I think Susan Bourgeois of LED said this is none of the jobs that we'd announced. So all the stuff that Jeff announced is still in play. But what they're doing is they're raising questions about the future industrial boom in a state that was predicted, at least part on state and federal policies that incentivize companies to reduce their carbon footprint. Folks, all these companies that are still here can stay here. They don't have to do nothing with footprint and carbon. They don't have to do any of that. Tim Barfield, president and CEO of Baton Rouge-based consulting firm. We thought the renaissance was going to be in this energy transition. Some of those projects have dropped down on a priority list, but broader macroeconomic factor. And that's what I was telling y'all the other day. This factor on this has nothing to do with people being against CCS. In my opinion, CCS is one here for the most part. People don't get mad at me. They have. Big rolled over everybody. Okay? But they figured out the finances on this and the supply and demand. It doesn't add up, but it's never going to add up. So if they shut down now, shut down later, they're going to shut down eventually. Federal government's broke. I don't know if y'all noticed. And then they talk about how all this stuff was done for greenhouse gas and climate change and all that. So it is, they keep saying you and me and everybody against this is climate change of people, but we're not. This was money being spent and credits being given to protect the planet. That's what they were doing this for. They wanted to save the planet. That's why the money came up. The people taking the money with the Save the Planet group. President Joe Biden's administration expanded the program in an effort to boost projects that would limit the impact of climate change. That's why all this money's out there. They because they have the money, they changed it. It's artists, people over here against climate change. They're the ones. These people have taken the money for climate change. It wouldn't even be out there except for this made-up thing about climate change. Though Trump's not done away with the tax credits in his second term, he has questioned the effects of human activity on climate change, focused on increasing traditional fossil fuels. At the same time, global markets for lower carbon products like the so-called blue ammonia that Air Products plan to make in essential parameters has chilled somewhat. Experts say reducing the demand. That is, it's a money deal. It's just a money deal. People need to realize this is a money deal. It's not going to ever work on the money side. It's just not. It's fair to say that regulatory uncertainty has been one of the factors. Our regulatory uncertainty impacted each of the recently canceled a Shell Clean Energy project, one plan for Louisiana. Each project also fake unique circumstances. It goes on to talk about that. All right. We got to take a break. Got a guest with my friends at the Heritage Foundation, EJ Antonio, jobs report, and gas prices. Don't go nowhere. We're checking on that.

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0: Louisiana Radio Network, I'm Cade Wazan. A new chapter in LSU football began Saturday, and it opened with a statement. Lane Kiffin's first game on the sideline ended with the Tigers crushing to a 51-10 win over Clemson. Despite scoring an early field goal, Clemson never had a chance. The 102,000 in attendance made sure LSU would win. Linebacker Whit Weeks felt the energy.
1: I mean, we felt that energy not only on Victory Hill, but when we're driving over to the facility in the morning to do our morning walkthrough. I mean, campus was buzzing. It's awesome to feel because we've worked so hard this offseason, and to get that response from the fans is special.
0: The Tigers return to action Saturday where they host the Louisiana Tech Bulldogs. On this Labor Day, the state of labor in Louisiana is looking promising. Louisiana Works Secretary Susie Schauen says the scores of economic development projects happening in Louisiana are driving a lot of growth.
2: We are seeing significant needs in construction, manufacturing, transportation, anything to do with infrastructure.
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9: Hi, hello. Welcome back. It is the Moon Griffon Show. What an honor to be with you. 844-766-6607 is the number. A lot of stuff going on. We got jobs report. We got gas prices starting to fall. My friend EJ Antoni joins us again from the Heritage Foundation. EJ, what's going on?
10: Well, nice to be back with you. How are you doing today?
9: I'm doing great, man. You get to celebrate. You don't get to celebrate 250 years, but one time. And I'll be honest with you, I just thought.

0: it was a blessing all the way around. And by the way, the celebration happening during the World Cup, where we got all these people coming across from these socialist countries going, wow, I didn't know America was this great and this much fun and this caring. And because the only thing they ever watched was the news throwing us under the bus, rather it be the news over there, the news over here. I think that's cool, man. They got a lot of them got to sit around and watch us celebrate 250 years. And those 250 years is for everybody who's an American citizen. And I don't care what color you are, what sex you are, it's for you.
1: Yeah, absolutely. And you know, I think it's a really good reminder, Moon, of the fact that despite all of her flaws, America remains the best country in the world. If I had to pick, I would still rather live here than anywhere else. And that says a lot.
0: Oh, I think it's the me and you, between you and me, it's the only place I want to live. I mean, it's it. We're where I want to be.
1: Well, you're not wrong.
0: No, no right? doubt about it.
1: Again, America's not perfect. She has plenty of flaws. Oh, she had them at her founding. You know, some of those flaws were fixed. Some new ones have popped up. You know, you can love the president, you can hate the president, but look, just like everybody celebrated the 4th of July when Biden was president or when Obama was president, you know, you should still celebrate it under Trump. Again, whether you love him or hate him is not the point. America is not her president. America is much more than that.
0: And so, again,
1: we should all be, I think, very grateful, very thankful of the fact that God put each of us here in America and not some other place. Because this, like I said, this is still the best country in the world, despite all her flaws.
0: Oh, no doubt about it. But, you know, it's not even about a president. It's about freedom. It's about us being the best we can be. It's about going out there and living your dream. It's not about a president. Matter of fact, I think you'd agree with me. If Barack Obama was the president, you think Barack Obama would have went hid? No, that'd put him at the front of everything, just the way it is. Our president, though, symbolizes, in this case, especially freedom. And I just think it's cool for the president of the United States to be leading the charge on 250. I just think that's a cool thing.
1: Yeah, certainly. Absolutely. And again, it is really great, I think, to have so many folks in the country right now from overseas to witness this celebration. And it's also, I think, a nice reminder when you have all of these folks here and they're telling us about things that we tend to take for granted in the United States that so many places around the world don't have. And I'm not even talking, Moon, about, things that are here in the United States but are absent from the third world. I'm talking about these things that we have here in the United States that are considered luxuries in the rest of the first world, like air conditioning, for example. Yeah. That's been particularly helpful over the last few days here in the Northeast when we've been under such an oppressive heat wave with triple-digit temperatures every single day. Yeah. And you hear folks coming from around the European Union talking about how they don't have air conditioning. Yeah. And it's, again, it's not just folks in the third world, and it's not even just folks who are, in let's say, lower income in the European Union. No, even folks in upper income brackets throughout Europe don't have air conditioning.
0: Listen.
1: And again, it's a great reminder of how well off we are here in the United States.
0: But
1: that's not to say we don't have problems. That's not to say that, a lot of people in the United States aren't struggling, but even those who are struggling here in America are still better off than people who are considered well off in Europe.
0: Yeah, no doubt about it. The mayor from Paris blamed us for their heat wave. I fell out laughing. Well, you only got about 15 to 20% of the people with air conditioning. You know, they could have an economic boom over there. That start putting air conditions in every building and every home, it would take 10 or 20 years, whatever, to get them through. That'd be an economic boom like they've never seen, and that people could fight any kind of heat wave that's possible. So I'm sure the people that came from over there with the heat wave are staying at hotels going, wow, is this not cool? I put my temperature on 70 degrees tonight. It was so comfortable sleeping. So they had to come over here and look at the way we live, and I share with our audience, a guy from Germany, He said he apologized. He just watches the news. We were supposed to be nothing but a crime-ridden, hateful place. Well, that's the only kind of news they ever watch is down in America. So it's I'm sure it's changing their hearts and views. So let's jump gears. June job reports, good, bad, ugly. Tell me what you think.
1: It was pretty ugly. You know, there's just no way to sugarcoat it, Moon. It's certainly possible that maybe some of what we're seeing in the numbers actually just has to do with the kind of statistical problems. In other words, you're looking at some of the seasonal adjustments could be, you know, pretty off right now. So that definitely could be part of the problem. It's tough to, when they're doing these seasonal adjustments, Moon, you know, it's really hard to manage things like the huge influx in hiring from what we call the leisure and hospitality industry. That would include, you know, somebody who's working at a hotel, because hotels have seen a lot of extra hiring because of all the folks who are coming into the country due to the World Cup. Same thing if you're, let's say, a bartender at a restaurant or a waitress. You know, those restaurants have had to hire more people because there are more folks visiting from overseas and they're giving the restaurants more business. So, again, it can be hard to kind of adjust for seasonality because this is not the normal seasonal pattern. So, again, we might be seeing a bit of an issue there, but whatever the case, you know, you're seeing fewer people employed full time. That's troubling. You're seeing a return of another statistical issue, which is old job reports being revised down. If you look at all of the downward revisions that we had, it is actually more than the number of people that we think we hired in June. In other words, there are fewer people employed now than we thought there were at the end of the previous month. So again, not a lot of good news there. I guess maybe one kind of silver lining is the fact that the average level of prices actually declined slightly last month. That's mostly driven by gas prices coming down from the spike due to the Iran war. So you combine lower prices with the fact that people's paychecks on average grew. That means that people's paychecks definitely went further. But outside of that, again, it was not a great month for the American labor market. There's just no way to sugarcoat it.
0: So let me ask you a question. By looking at what you know now, can you anticipate the next 3 to 6 months? Is there any way to anticipate what you think will happen? Well, what will change to make it better?
1: Well, Moon, if you can tell me what you think is going to happen with the Iran war, I am more than happy to give you a prediction.
0: Everybody makes predictions. They look at numbers, EJ, and that's why I asked the question to you. Somebody's looking at some numbers and say, hey, I think absolutely this is going to be better, or this is going to be tough, and that's why I asked the question the way I did.
1: Oh, no, absolutely. And listen, I'm not trying to be flippant here. I'm just trying to point out
0: the fact I'm the best guy to be flippant with because I love it. Don't bother me none. Go ahead. We good, brother, whatever you say.
1: I just want to basically give you that really big caveat because so much of what we have seen in the economy over the last several months is all just because of the Iran war. You know, you and I talked previously, I think it was back either like December or January, and we were talking about how 2026 is going to be a rip-roaring year for the American economy, right? Things are looking really, really good. All the dials were kind of lining up. And unfortunately, seeing the big spike that we had in oil prices, as well as all of these supply chain disruptions that have happened as a result of the Iran war, I mean, that has been a total wild card. Well, it's really thrown a wrench in the works. And so the slowdown in things that we've seen, like the American labor market, is a direct result of this big spike in oil prices and all of the fallout that we're seeing from that.
0: Let me do it this way. I'm going to take a break. We'll come back, and here's going to be the question. If I told you and you found out today the Iran war was ceased, it's down, it's not going to pop back up, maybe you can give me a better prediction. See, I'm giving you a caveat on this one now, EJ. So you got to be able to take it to somewhere. We'll take a break and we'll be back. You're listening to the Moon Graffon Show.

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0: 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Welcome back. 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Great to have you with us. 844-766-6607. If you'd like to be part of the program, your opportunity to be a voice. My friend EJ and Tony, my special guest, our friends at the Heritage Foundation. They've been friends for a long, long time. We appreciate them. So, EJ, you know, we talked in December, and once again, see, I like to do what you did. Now, I don't want you to think I'm a smart ass either. But we talked about 26 being great, and because of the Iran war, that changed. What happened if the Iran war ends? It's over. We don't have to worry about anything. Is it enough time to get everything back on track between now and elections? I'm throwing elections out there because that's what everybody care about. What happens? What would you think would happen if tomorrow it was just kind of went away?
4: Okay, great, great question, Moon. And look, I think what people really need to understand here is just how much is baked into the cake. Okay. And we learned this during COVID when the economy was forcibly shut down around the world in early 2020, there were lots of areas of the economy, not everything, but a lot that immediately reopened. However, it was then baked into the cake that you were going to have all kinds of supply chain disruptions and shortages in the months and even the year to come. We were still dealing with that in the spring and in the summer of 2021, a whole year later. That's when supply chains finally started to normalize. So unfortunately, we're going to be dealing with some of those, you know, very same or at least similar effects. When you have the kind of fertilizer shortage, for example, globally, that we have seen earlier in the year, that means that that's going to affect farmers this fall. It's going to affect farmers even into the early stages of the 2027 planting season. So whether it's things like fertilizer, whether it's helium, sulfuric acid, the petrochemical blend stocks for plastics, you name it, we have all of these different shortages and therefore price increases that are now just baked into the cake. So even if the current peace deal holds, even if we go with this scenario you're describing and we get the straits sorted out pretty much immediately, you're still going to have to deal with some of those price increases. And the tragedy in my eyes, Moon, is the fact that, you know, as an economist, I was looking at all this data that showed a lot of consumer staples were actually going to start going down in price this year. So it's not a matter of inflation slows and the prices don't go up as fast as they were previously. No, no. It's that the prices for a lot of things had actually stopped increasing in February, and some of these prices were going to start going down by the end of the summer and into the fall, which would have been right around the election that you mentioned. Now, unfortunately, you're going to continue to see prices go up slowly, I think, and you will have certain individual items, certain consumer staples, where you'll get a temporary spike, just like we had with gasoline. You'll get a spike, and then maybe prices come down slowly, but you're going to see those different spikes pop up in all kinds of different consumer products in the weeks and months to come. And again, unfortunately, all of that right now is just baked into the cake. It takes a while for these things to work their way through supply chains. Again, that's a lesson we learned during COVID, but unfortunately, that is coming.
0: By the way, are you got any concerns? You know, we got talking about finances and economists. Our national debt is outrageous right now. It looks like it's going to get worse because they're not going to quit spending, which I think drives all this. Is there any time that you ever worry about a deflationary period? And is there a bad for us to have a deflationary period?
4: No, you know what? This is a whole Keynesian myth that deflation is somehow bad, you know, because heaven forbid groceries get cheaper, right? That would just destroy the economy. No, look, during the time period when the United States had its highest levels of sustained economic growth, we actually had very slight but sustained deflation, where prices fell almost 1% a year. Okay, so again, this idea that somehow deflation is bad for the economy is absolute nonsense. That myth, and it is a myth, comes from the fact that typically during recessions, as a result of the recession, prices tend to fall temporarily. But it is not the deflation that causes the recession. That causality is precisely backwards. It is the fact that so many people lose their jobs and don't have money and can't buy things. That is why prices fall. But it is not the prices falling that caused the recession. That causality is backwards.
0: Yeah, I'm just kind of curious because I've heard people talk about that as it being really, really bad. That's something that I'm not as familiar with, so I don't make a comment on it. That's why I threw that question at you. But I do think that I hope it's not too late to affect elections if things go well, because I don't want to be run by socialists and Marxists. And people tend to vote by their pocketbooks. And they just tend to vote by their pocketbooks. So what happens between now and elections, if it makes a difference in people's pocketbooks, they will vote differently either way. They would vote differently. Okay, last thing. You talk about gas prices. So what do you think gas prices are going to fall? Because gas prices have been going down.
4: They have, absolutely. And they're likely going to continue to fall, again, assuming that everything holds in the Middle East with the Iran war and the current kind of tentative peace that we see right now. But again, it's going to take time for these things to work their way through the system. All these different gas stations around the country, right, they have a brand name like Exxon or Chevron, right, or Shell attached to them. People think that these are owned by those major oil corporations. They're not. The oil corporations own less than 1% of those stores. These are all owned by, for the most part, independent owners and operators. And they just are basically using the license, the brand name. Sure. And these small stations, a lot of them, lost their shirts when oil prices jumped up because they were selling gas at a relatively low price, but then had to buy the next round of gas to refill their tanks at very, very high prices. Mm-hmm. And so those stations are now going to have to make up those losses essentially before they can drop their prices back down.
0: Yeah.
4: The other thing is that it is still very expensive to get oil into a refinery today, mm-hmm. because we still are dealing with a global shortage. The price of oil that people see in the news that has fallen below $70 a barrel, that is what's called the futures price. That is for contracts to deliver oil, typically two or three 3 months from now. So that is telling you the prices that refineries pay in 2 to 3 months is going to be below $70 a barrel, hopefully. Yeah. That is not telling you the cost to get oil into the door today, to refine it today, to turn it into gasoline today. Yeah. Yeah. So all that to say, there is some more relief at the pump coming, but it is going to take a while. So I want to make sure people have realistic expectations in terms of when they'll see relief.
0: EJ, it's always a pleasure. I hope we do it quicker than later, and hopefully we'll talk again soon.
4: I would love that, Moon. Hey, thanks so much for having me again. It's always a pleasure being on with you.
0: Yes, sir. God bless. Appreciate it. We'll do it again soon. Thank you. I do want to mention it's lunchtime. Dino's Pizza, Prejean's. Hey, Tim, I just talked to Tim. Tim said, wait on y'all. Hey, he is loaded up with food, ready to go. I tried that burn-in pizza the other day with the pork belly of pork. Oh, my God. 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Great seafood, great food, all for you. All right, that'll wrap us up for today. Back on Terrific Tuesday tomorrow. See you then.

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0: Thank you for letting me be of service to you this morning. As we celebrate Labor Day, you and me, maybe you don't have to go to work, but given that my job is what I was gifted to do on this earth, why wouldn't I do it on, you know, a day that the government tells me is a holiday? It's okay. I mean, there's plenty of people in the labor world that should be celebrated, my father-in-law being one of them. Not so much others. And this is the individuality we lost. Tina writes in, listening to us on our flagship station in Western Albemarle at 101.1 FM. She says, Joe, just like the internet, whenever the media wants to stop talking about something, they drop the Nazi word in. Yeah, that's it. I mean, it's the four-letter word that ends all conversation, all coverage. We don't have to cover this movement in Germany because we've now compared them to Nazis. And the danger in this, Tina, is that, you know, the more we do this, the less we remember what the actual Nazis stood for. Racial purity. Really only driven, and this is a little fun fact that you don't get out of, sure, They exterminated Jews by the baker's dozen over and over and over again. They were doing it because they needed a villain. And like Robespierre did in France and Lenin did in Moscow, you pick the middle class, who in Germany in the 30s were mostly Jewish, and sadly, as the Jewish community was blamed for the Black Plague 500 years earlier, and they had to flee most of Europe except the Poland, the Polish Empire. The Polish Empire said, "You guys aren't dying of the plague. Awesome." You guys come live here. And ironically, that's how the Jewish population became so large in what became Germany. But they were the middle class. They were the mom and pop shop owners. They were the people who had money and were able to do services for people like you and me on a Labor Day morning. Hang on the phone. We'll get to you in a moment. But we do need to traffic in some first things this morning. Of course, we're speaking about this because a far-right party, as depicted by the media, the Alternative für Deutschland party, has led to a majority, or at least a political power block, in one state in Germany, Saxony-Anhalt is the name of the state. And they will be able to dictate, or at least they need to make agreements so that there's a governor in that region. And everyone is saying that they are far-right Nazis who want to get rid of all the non-Germans in the community. Ulrich Seigmund said no, this is a rebuke of the government of Friedrich Merz, who he called their greatest campaigner. Elsewhere in the world, Ukrainian President Volodymyr Zelensky said talks with U.S. envoys Steve Witkoff et al. Visiting Kyiv left him positive in the idea that there might be an end, but not before the winter, he told the press. Frightening scene in Miami as an Amazon cargo plane crashed and caught fire after overrunning a runway Sunday afternoon. Five crew members were killed, and they have not been identified as next of kin. It had flown in from San Juan, Puerto Rico. Billions in Iranian dollars, or reals, were flowing through. I guess billions was, what, a couple hundred thousand dollars? You have to really account for the currency exchange in this story. The Treasury Department identified $9 billion in potential Iranian shadow banking activity. Well, that's serious money then. That's like gazillions of rial to equal $9 billion U.S. dollars. Apparently went through the banks. Wall Street Journal is reporting it as an expose when it's actually just reporting on something the Treasury Department said, hey, we just found this. And Roger Goodell is going to be the commissioner of the NFL for four more years. I thought that would please you on this Monday morning here on the Talk Media Network. We're getting ready. We will be in Shanksville, Pennsylvania this week for the 25th anniversary. Finally saw some national news coverage for the 25th anniversary of the terrorist attacks on the United States, and a piece, I think it was on 60 Minutes, on what's going on in Shanksville at the Flight 93 Memorial. Brought to you, our coverage is by Big Ridge Guns and Archery, BigRidgeGuns.com. 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But we'll write up much of it for the Virginia coverage. 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

0: Hey, there's a part of Labor Day I want to make sure we make very clear. You know, we've talked in the past in the abstract that I want to make Americans great again, that America will become great when Americans, you know, and I'm talking about the 5% or so that show up on television and create this narrative. You and me, you know, we're cool. Because we get up and we respect and we go to work and we understand. But we also need to make sure that the, what's the right word, the employer class, the bosses. And this is, unfortunately, I think, a fruit of centralization. The more you centralize an economy, the further removed from the inventor of the company, the maker of the things, you know, are the employees and those who are seeking to manage them. If you're a chain of radio stations or you know, burger joints or whatever it is, if you started the company and you're sitting there in, let's say, Grosse Pointe, Michigan, well, actually, you know, he passed, so maybe it's like you're sitting in San Antonio and you're the grandson of the founder of a company, or the guy who took it over, at least when they owed, you know, radio station owed you money, and now you've got this big chain of operations around the country. Well, who's running them for you, and what is their buy-in? And you know, because that's the ladder that leads to people not feeling like their employment is fulfilling, that they're living up to the gifts that God has given them. And it's a failure of leadership. And I know it's an easy pinata to hit, but bosses have a job too. A boss, an employer, whatever, you know, buzzword you want to use, has to make sure that his staff, their staff, has all the tools necessary to be successful. And that includes a clear business model of what it is they're doing. One of the great treaties of what continues to be, and sadly we turned it into a funny movie that became an archetype, that we actually pretend that what goes on in the cubicle farms of America is less and less like what happened in Office Space. And I'm really, you know, as a tangent, I'm happy for Gary Cole in his position. I haven't seen any of the NCIS with Gary Cole taking over in the Gibbs position. But I'm glad that before his acting career was done, Gary Cole got to play one non-doofus. I mean, it was everywhere. I mean, even when they brought him in on the West Wing, he was supposed cast as the dumb vice president that nobody wanted around. And, you know, he was, Bingo Bob. And he was, basically playing just a slightly more erudite version of the guy he played in Office Space. Poor guy. You know, talk about typecast in a bad way. But we need fewer guys like Gary Cole's character in Office Space. And the reason it sticks is because we have too many people like Gary Cole in Office Space. And we need to understand who our customers are. And our employees need to know who our customers are and why are they important to them. One of the things that drove me out of Burger King was, even in 1984, the employees were like, this is a BS job. I don't know, somebody's going to drop $5 on your hand for some food. I think that's important. And I was considered weird. I guess I still am all these years later. Dr. Clark's on the line with us on this Labor Day morning. Good morning, sir. How are you doing this Monday?
1: Laboring away, Joe.
0: I hear you.
1: So let's see. Nazi. You know, the left likes them some N-words. I've been noticing that.
0: Funny that.
1: They can't use one, they'll pick up another one, you know?
0: Any epithet in a storm, you know, so that, you know, the conversation ends because we've dropped the N-bomb on you.
1: There you go. And I guess narrative, that's an N-word. They don't use the word, they use the narrative. And the Ted Baxter wannabe, on the American News Network Newsbreak.
0: Okay.
1: Now, I know, Joe, I'm not going to blame that guy because he's only following the orders and reading what's wrote down for him. But this is the third time the Trump administration has asked the Supreme Court to intervene. You know, if communist ideologue federal judges would quit overstepping their bounds, then the Trump administration wouldn't be asking the Supreme Court to step in. I don't know.
0: Well, and if the Supreme Court, if the Supreme Court would actually step in, then we could stop asking them to. What the Supreme Court keeps doing is taking a pass. And I part of this I do put on, you know, and as much as we love our, you know, our civil rights chief, I'm going to lay in her lap a little bit of this because they're not, I just don't believe they're asking the right question. I think they need to present this to the Supreme Court as a civil rights issue, as a voting rights issue, because if, let's say, enough people vote to make a black man's vote like, oh, I don't know, three-fifths is valuable, just pick a number out of the air. Couldn't be any historical reference. I think that's a civil rights violation.
1: Well, when they diminish the power of your vote and my vote by making up bogus votes, they have impinged on our civil rights.
0: Now, you and me, we should be on the civil on the Supreme Court then.
1: Well, you got John Roberts. Again, only followers to all those. We just don't know who's giving them to him. The AP called the Nazis far right. Now, I think you said it earlier. National Socialist German Workers Party is where that contraction came from.
0: Yeah.
1: It's right there in the middle, Joe. What's that word? Socialist. So when the AP considers socialists on the far right, it kind of tells me how far left they are, doesn't it?
0: From where they're sitting. Oh, yeah, they're all the way over there on the right. You know, we can't even see what's further right than them, like conservatives or anything. It's the way they hide. They wave the red flag so that you don't see what's going on behind the red flag, which is nationalist socialism going on here in the United States.
1: Well, it fascinates me, you know, mass murder, genocide, it's all good with the left until there's pictures.
0: Interesting.
1: And then it's right wing.
0: Interesting. So they'll support it, they'll stand by, they'll look the other way. But, you know, they're just trying to organize for us, Dr. Clark. They're just community organizers. They want to make sure that the community is organized so it's working for all people, meaning their friends.
2: Hey, I'm Brant, and her name is Sherry.
3: Hello.
2: She's a friend of mine whom we were just praying for because of a surgery she just went through.
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1: Louisiana Radio Network, I'm Cade Wazan. Saturday is a day LSU fans will not forget, as the long-awaited debut of Lane Kiffin delivered a dominating 51-10 victory over the Clemson Tigers. There were thoughts LSU could be distracted by the ongoing drama surrounding the college eligibility of two players who were on NFL rosters last month. But Kiffin said before the game it would not be a distraction, and he was right.
2: If your team thinks the right way, understands, and you explain to them, explain at the beginning, what do you want to do? If you have a chance to add a couple players, you want to add them? They said, yeah. So they're not distracted by it.
1: Next up, LSU hosts Louisiana Tech on Saturday. Hyundai is ready to begin construction on a $5.8 billion steel mill in Ascension Parish. The facility is expected to produce 1,300 permanent jobs and another 4,100 indirect jobs. Louisiana Governor Jeff Landry says an economic development trip to South Korea in October of 2024 helped bring this steel mill project to Donaldsonville.
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0: I don't understand why nobody really picks up on that lyric. You know, this is a song about people who were abandoned by the people who promised to look out for them. Huh. Funny that. Anytime somebody promises that they're going to look out for you, versus, you know, I was listening to one of our ministries on our flagship station over the weekend, and it was talking about the second mile. And I thought that was interesting, knowing that, you know, our friends in State College would be picking us up for the holidays this morning. And Leitner, again, great to be back. Great to hook up with the guy who helped build me a studio back when I worked in State College the first time. Built great studios out there. Different station now, but he's just the guy. But I thought it was interesting thinking about that. And then I hear this minister, Scott Reese, talking about the second mile and Jesus's command to the Israelites, the Jerusalem residents who were ordered by Roman law that if a Roman officer said, carry my stuff, they had to. It was Roman law. And yeah, you want to talk about posse comitatus. So Roman law required that a resident of Jerusalem carry a Roman officer's stuff for a mile. They were only required to carry it for a mile, and they could walk back to whatever it was they were doing. And Jesus tells his followers, carry it too. And you're like, hold it, aren't you fighting these guys? Aren't these guys the invaders in your home? These are the guys who are going to kill you soon. And he said, you know, it's on you. Do that for someone else. Give of yourself that second mile. And I know the phrase, especially in State College, the second mile has been tainted by the Sandusky mess, which fascinated in reading the recanting of one of the key witnesses in the case, because Sandusky always, he wouldn't take a deal. I mean, part of what tore Penn State University apart, football-wise, was that Jerry Sandusky wouldn't take the deal and just say, fine, I'll go get help. He kept maintained. He didn't do it. And you guys listening to us on WRSC this morning, you know there was no bigger fundraising event. Town and Gown is what they called it in State College when I was there. Do they still call it that? 434-882-4217. But the biggest Town and Gown events were second mile fundraisers, whether it was black tie galas or golf tournaments. That's it was red carpet. It really was. And ironically, it began with an insistence, and you wonder sometimes if the university had just come across with Joe Paterno's salary, if any of this ever would have come to light, because it was just one young lady working for one of the Harrisburg papers, was insistent that she wanted to know how much Joe Paterno was getting paid. It's a state-run institution, state-funded. We're paying for this microphone. And she FOIA'd, and all of a sudden, in and amongst all the FOIAs, came stories of allegations of sexual misconduct amongst the second mile, which was an adjunct because Jerry Sandusky was Joe Paterno's longtime defensive coordinator, the architect of Linebacker University, where, you know, for two generations, if you wanted a linebacker for your pro football team, you went and drafted somebody from Penn State all the way up through LeVar Arrington. So if Penn State had just said, okay, here's what we're paying him, and didn't make it a big deal that, you know, it was a human resources story, an issue that continues to dog me. If you're getting paid off of public money, even as a partial part of your compensation comes from public treasuries, then we are your employers, and we do deserve to know what somebody's paying you. It's like telling the board of directors of a company, yeah, we're going to pay the CEO this, but you can't. You know, it's a human resources matter. It's covered under privacy. But the issue of Labor Day and the agency of bosses have triggered a few folks this morning. I imagine what we just talked about with the second mile. And the reason I bring up, though, the second mile is that this was saying to Christians, the followers of this carpenter rabbi from Little Fishing Village, that do more than you're asked to do. Do more than you're required to do. And not because it'll keep you out of trouble or it'll help the Allies from winning the war. It's just what you do for your fellow man. And that's what's happened in the communist, unionist world, if we may, on this Labor Day, wax economical, is that we're not doing for each other. We're doing because we're supposed to. We're doing because we're told to. We're doing because we're assigned to. And while the live-action role play looks like things are going on, we're truly not going to have the kind of prosperity we had in the post-war era. You know, one of the interesting things in the story that becomes the film of Saving Private Ryan is the commander of this unit is a school teacher. Where's he got anything in his background that would say he's going to be this leader of men? Well, being a school teacher commands the attention of a classroom full of students, most of whom probably want to be somewhere else. So if you're a successful school teacher, I think that requires a good bit of executive function. And our schools, as a tangent, reward the best teachers by taking them out of the classroom. You think that has a role to play in why our educational achievement has declined so much? But being a boss, and we're going to use that word on Labor Day, is a different kind of thing. Too many businesses are ruined, probably more so now than in the old days when it was just, you know, the idiot sons of the idiot sons who would degrade a business because they didn't care about it. Too many corporations now just promote from within based on seniority. So you'll take a really, really good accountant, for example, just pick a profession, and you'll promote them to chief accountant. Well, chief accountant doesn't do any accounting anymore. Their job is to make sure all the accountants in the accounting department have what they need to be successful, including work. But this guy doesn't have the executive function that maybe some younger staffer might display. You see what I mean? We do ourselves in. It's what they call the Peter principle. You want to continue to climb the ladder, but we're climbing the wrong ladders. If you're good at being a boss, then you should, you know, execute that.
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11: 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It's Jude Blue again, and we've got another exciting adventure of Radio Flashback. But what could be more exciting, you ask yourself, Jude Blue? Well, it seems that I'm moving, and it doesn't mean that I took a laxative. It means that we have a new time slot. 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
12: 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Oh, boy, a new time slot. 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
21: Good bosses. It's Labor Day, and I know it's we can get back into talking about the alternative, and I don't want to try to affect this. How is it pronounced? Alternative for Deutschland party winning block in one state that might give it the, quote, governor's mansion, if you will, in their system. Everyone's lost their bowel control over it because they're called by the media to be far right wing nationalists, you know, citizenship, things like that. Oh my gosh, closed borders, German jobs, things like that. My gosh, you know, the heresy of it. Ironically, you know. Targeting the people who target Jews, you know, so very weird, you know, kind of circular. But we can get back into that. I just want to finish this point about, you know, executive functions. How many businesses, because they've promoted somebody past their point of, what's the Peter principle, your point of competency, into a position just because you've been there longest? And I've lived through this. I own a company, but I know damn well I'm not a great boss. I'm not. I am sort of in the radio world, not to sound like I'm blowing my own horn, but I'm sort of like what happened when Michael Jordan started coaching basketball. I wish I was better. I try very hard to be better at showing people how to do what I do. And I think I am better at it than I used to be. Our local association of broadcasters sends me interns, and I feel obligated to actually teach them something. So that has helped me be a better teacher. But that doesn't mean I, you know, do all the executive stuff that sometimes steps on toes but gets projects done. If projects don't get done as fast as I would like, I take the blame for that because I'm the one who didn't do all the things necessary to get it done as fast as I wanted to. But there's an exchange. I believe me, I have some very raucous board of directors meetings in my head about decisions I make. But I know that one of my weaknesses is executive function, being the boss. So I have a guy who's much better at it than me, who's my general manager. And yes, I used to work for him. And technically, in the way we interact, I feel, you know, on the programming side of my radio work, I do work for him still because he's the one in charge of making sure the trains run on time. But that's a different job. And you see this, whether you're a butcher, a baker, a candlestick maker, somebody is really good at cutting up meat. But can he run a butcher shop? That's where we are, and that's where this entrepreneurial lurch in the United States has gone, is, you know, some people have, you know, in their nature, the ability to delegate, the ability to put together the teams necessary so that delegation can happen, and some people aren't. And that's okay, too, because not everybody, and this was what made America's economy exceptional. We established an economy through the early 20th century that said if you invented a better mousetrap, then people would want to work for you to make that better mousetrap because they believe in what you did. If you invented a cure for polio, people would want to work for you. And maybe Jonas Salk is not a good man to run a business. So, you know, he calls in, you know, the Bayers or someone. Oh, yeah, no, I wanted to trigger you by using Henry Ford. The ups and downs of the Ford Motor Company from, you know, coming up with an idea that says we can manufacture these things inexpensively so that the average American can afford them by using this assembly line. Then the unions get a hold of it, and it's all Johnny bar the door. And so we react to this organization. We want an organized society. And this is where AFD, the Alternative für Deutschland, comes in. Because the Marxists, the authoritarians, the leftists, when they climb out from under their white sheets, want to organize a society where you will be assigned to do something. And you will do it because, as we see in Beijing and Wuhan region and all the other states in China, you get a, you know, three hots and a cot, basically. And you're told, show up here at 6 every morning. And it's dehumanizing for sure, but it goes on and on and on because culturally it's not a lot, but it's a life. And it's organized so they don't have to worry about, you know, do I have a job? They'll assign me something. They. There's always a they involved. I don't know. They'll assign me to go somewhere. And you go there. And it's dehumanizing and it's dispiriting, but it is an organizational flow that keeps you from having to make any decisions. So just, you know, watch out for that kind of corruption of your own ability to follow your dreams, because you might be a really good engineer. You might be able to write computer code like crazy. Could you start your own computer company? Could you run your own computer company? People slag Bill Gates all the time because Bill Gates wasn't actually an engineer. He was a sales guy. I think 90% or development is the modern phrase for it. I think 90% of American industry is led by the development guys, not the people who actually invented the product. Somebody had to go raise the money for their little startup computer company. Jobs was a little bit more, you know, on the tech side. But people wanted to work for Steve Jobs. And people did amazing things for Steve Jobs. And if you compare Apple and Microsoft to this day, and everyone's, oh, it's the Apple cult. Well, the Apple cult was driven, and the haters have to call you a cult. It's another four-letter word they use. If everyone who works for you loves working for you, it must be a cult. If people who work for Apple are happy and they feel like they're accomplishing things, then that's good management. That a company that can be that big. Walmart's another great example. How many times and how many states have they tried to start employee unions in Walmart? And sure, Walmart will campaign saying you shouldn't do that. But Walmart also comes across with all the support that renders a union useless, because it's better to not join.
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27: Breaking news this hour at Town Hall. I'm Bob Agnew in Washington. An Amazon cargo plane crashed at Miami International Airport, hit several vehicles, killed at least five people, and it remains under investigation at this hour.
28: Federal investigators are trying to determine what caused an Amazon cargo jet to barrel off the end of a runway and plow across the road as it landed at Miami International Airport just before 2 p.m. Sunday. Miami-Dade County Sheriff Rosie Cordero Stutz.
29: We have at least five deceased individuals, and we have multiple individuals that were transported to local hospitals.
28: Some 200 emergency personnel responded. The plane was largely intact but caught fire.
30: The airplane did strike a couple of vehicles.
28: Fire Chief Ray Jadala.
30: So a complex extrication with our technical rescue team started to occur. In addition to that, we had a very complex fire engine compartments that were on fire, including a search and rescue of the pilot and co-pilot that were trapped in this aircraft.
28: I'm Jennifer King.
27: A former New York City politician who spent considerable time at Ground Zero in the aftermath of 9/11 has revealed he is suffering from the toxic exposure to the chemicals that remained in the air after those terrible terrorist attacks in which a terrorist flew planes into the Twin Towers, destroying them 25 years ago.
31: Former New York Governor Republican George Pataki says he's fighting lung disease related to his exposure to the toxins at Ground Zero. Pataki, in an exclusive interview with the New York Post, says he is suffering from restrictive airway disease that stems from his exposure to all the many chemicals at the World Trade Center site. He apparently was diagnosed 5 years ago, but is going public with the news right now.
27: And that is correspondent Laura Winters reporting. Gasoline prices in this country have hit an all-time high for Labor Day weekend, averaging $4.14 a gallon nationwide. That is nearly a dollar more than last year and surpasses the previous record of $3.82, which was set back in 2012. You'll find more on these stories at townhall.com.
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27: Jaguar Land Rover has announced plans to cut 4,000 jobs globally in an effort to reduce costs so they can better compete with Chinese electric car makers.
33: The luxury automaker aims to achieve $2.3 billion in savings over the next 2 years. Its chief executive says the automotive industry faces challenges with technological changes and geopolitical uncertainty. Most of the job cuts are expected in the UK. That's where the company employs roughly 34,000 people. Rich Thomason reporting.
27: NASCAR driver Christopher Bell spoke to reporters after winning the Southern 500 Sunday night.
34: There is no other track that's harder to drive that rewards a talented driver more than Darlington and the Southern 500. This is the epitome of NASCAR, and I'm just super grateful to be here. And, it's better than a dream come true.
27: You'll find breaking news and analysis at townhall.com. U.S. efforts to try and find a peace accord between Russia and Ukraine still running into plenty of obstacles. U.S. Envoy Jared Kushner acknowledged the challenge of trying to broker a peace. He said the U.S. is working very much behind the scenes.
5: It's a very, very hard problem, but we're going to try. And I think if we can achieve that, it would be an incredible thing. It doesn't mean that we will achieve it, but it's an effort that's very important to try. And so we're going to continue to do it.
27: The trip follows the American envoy's meeting with Russian President Vladimir Putin in Moscow on Saturday that produced no announced breakthroughs. Ukrainian President Zelensky said the talks covered air defense and a winter package of ongoing support and security guarantees. The poorest people in the U.S. face the most acute shortage of affordable homes. That's partly because the majority of low-income housing finance in recent years has been for those earning about 50% of an area's median income. More on these stories at Town Hall.
6: As we coast along on your Labor Day, scattered thunder and lightning with it and perhaps a heavy downpour dissipating going into the evening. Then overnight, a patch to a fog of possibility if you had some showers today. We'll start off with mainly coastal activity, but pretty quickly morning activity starts to develop. 50-60% the midday and afternoon tomorrow. Could be a heavy downpour or a strong thunderstorm, but not a washout. The same Wednesday and Thursday before and after those storms. Near 90, Ralph Sanji, WGSO. 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
1: Bless you for letting me be of service to you this Labor Day. And if you're one of our friends that only picks us up for holiday fill-ins, that's cool. I appreciate it. Every ear is worth it. Every ear is precious, especially when they're attached to unborn babies. But that's a whole other story that we can get into. But lending me yours is a gift. And one that we don't want to waste because you've got stuff to do. You're up at this hour on a Labor Day. You've got stuff you need to get done. And we're going to lay out all the things that happened last night and over the weekend. And we will give you our analysis of it for sure. But then I want to hear how it's impacting you where you are. You, the singular most important local aspect of the radio station. And nobody ever talks about that. It's you. I've worked for a lot of people in a lot of places, and we all trumpet the things we do locally. And we need to do more about pointing out that you're the thing that we do locally. We get you. We help you. We want to, you know, point you in the right places, whether it be for some piece of furniture or used car or whatever it is you need. We want to point you in the right direction to it. Yes, yes, if your blood vessels aren't filled with enough gas, Dr. Mitch will be along in a little bit, or, you know, folks who want to, you know, pitch in and everyone have a communal answer to your health care, or our friends at jcsgold.com. And I will tell you about them in a moment or two. We've been talking about the German elections a little bit because it's really more about the American press than it is the German elections, sorry to say. So the German elections yesterday that everyone's freaking out about, state elections, this would be like the rest of the world trying to cover the Ohio governor's race. Are we on HTX this morning? I know we get an hour with our friends in Youngstown, but we're going to have our dear friend Rebecca from the Daily Signal Ohio news desk to talk about the attack on the gubernatorial candidate, the leftist. And we'll get into that in a little bit as well, tell you the story, but she'll come up be on tomorrow's program. So tune in for that, where you find First Thing Today by Joe Thomas. Israeli Prime Minister Benjamin Netanyahu has ordered any unauthorized settler outposts in the West Bank to be dismantled. The order applies to outposts established by settlers without official authorization from the Israeli state. Tragedy in Miami yesterday as an Amazon cargo plane crashed and caught fire after it overran a runway at Miami International Airport yesterday afternoon. Five crew members were killed, obviously contacting their next of kin. Boeing 767 cargo aircraft, Flight 7598, had arrived from San Juan, Puerto Rico, when it overshot the runway. Ukrainian President Volodymyr Zelensky spent Sunday with U.S. envoys, including Steve Witkoff, said that it was an upbeat meeting, but couldn't announce any breakthroughs and expects the war with Russia to continue into another winter. Billions of Iranian rial, I guess more like quadrillions of Iranian rial, are flowing through U.S. banks every year. Treasury Department has identified $9 billion U.S. dollars worth of potential Iranian shadow banking activity. Just to steal the spotlight from college football's first weekend and the last-second heroics that gave Ole Miss a victory over Louisville, and, of course, a lot of early-season routes took place in and around college football's official first weekend. Roger Goodell managed to steal the headlines for the National Football League, or as Howard Cosell called it, the league where they play for pay. I guess that doesn't apply anymore for us. We're going to talk about this with Mac, I guess, in a little while. He's working as well. Roger Goodell signed a 4-year extension to his contract to remain the commissioner of the National Football League, making his tenure, by the time the contract expires, 25 years. The agreement will run through March 31st of 2031. And tomorrow morning, hearing will be placed in Bellefonte, Pennsylvania, over the recantation of one of Jerry Sandusky's accusers, the former Penn State defensive coach. You know, the folks who help support the program at dailysignal.com, we mentioned Rebecca and the Ohio team. We also have a team in Texas and Georgia and California, and they're busy all the time. And they get you all the state news from all these places, and we cover here in Virginia. My latest piece went up over the weekend about the gold rush for counties and cities to enact an extra bonus tax because the multiple trillions of dollars the state takes in isn't enough to fix a parking lot at a school. I mentioned jcsgold.com, our friends at the Jefferson Coin Shop. 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
1: Thank you for letting us be of service to you. Sorry about that there. We were looking at the wrong clock there. It's a bad executive function there. And that awkward silence, though, we'll use to our advantage. That's what the world would be like if the FCC has its way with radio. Just saying. I'm just saying. They want to let everyone kind of mush radio together. And this is, just to finish up the arc on workforce and localization, what is your career ladder? What is the next rung on your career ladder? If you're in, you know, accounting, is your next rung becoming the boss of the accountants? And is that the only way to be successful? And that's one of the things that we've lost in American unionist, the post-unionist movement in America, is the only way to move up is to move out. You know, we see it in the schools. We see it so many places. The only way to be higher paid, better compensated, both, you know, benefits and everything, is to move out of the thing that you do. So you start working for a company, you work there for a thing, and we reward you for not doing it. We reward you for getting the hell out of the way of who? And we centralize and centralize. And I remember when Bank of America merged with MBNA. I forget what MBNA stood for. It's an acronym. But MBNA was almost as big in Delaware as DuPont or AstraZeneca. And a lot of people made really good wages, really good earnings, working in middle management, kind of making sure the documents were all filed in the right place. And believe me, when you're talking about banking, documentation is important. And then they merged with Bank of America out of North Carolina. And they laid off everyone without any conditions from MBNA and kept everyone from Bank of America. And there were, I mean, you want to talk about Black Friday. There were six-figure earning middle managers who all of a sudden had to come up with what their next chapter was going to be at the age of 50 or 55. And there was a huge hit to the economy. Obviously, all the businesses that served these middle managers who were making good wages. And it became a wake-up call for, well, what do you do for the bank? And so, you know, the FCC wants to allow more centralization of broadcast, and you'll have fewer and fewer of people like me when that happens, because big corporations eventually, and this is always the case, they look for the part of the business that costs them money. You're forgetting the part that says, you know, in a balanced business, the part that costs you money so that you can make the money on the other end. And this is why I say Labor Day should be about how to be a good boss. But I want to get back into the story of the Alternative für Deutschland. I'm told it's Alternative für Deutschland, spelled like, and I imagine it's one of those words that came along after the Dutch, the Germanic languages had all metastasized. So I don't know, was ist los Alternative? Yeah, so it just became the German word for alternative is alternative. So, you know, what do they stand for? Because your press is telling you that ostensibly Hitler has risen from the dead and was elected to the German chancellery. That's how they're reporting it, sloppily. And, oh, we only have a couple of lines of space, so we have to really just hit the high notes. high notes being that they didn't even win a majority in the state that they targeted, this Saxony Ahold, Affelt. But they have the largest single block of government members of the elected local parliament, so they should be able to insist that whoever the governor is going to have to answer to some of their agenda items. So what are those agenda items? Because the press, you know, is making it sound like they want trains running to Buchenwald and to make Buchenwald great again. AFD's got, you know, a nationalist bent regarding non-citizens. They want the government to stop spending money on refugees. Remember, Germany got hit long before Joe Biden got a hold of the keys to the candy shop. They were getting the Syrians, 2009, 2010, all promoted and lauded by Barack Obama. Remember, like that little corporal, failed artist, you know, in the beer gardens of Bavaria. You know, somebody in the Nationalist Socialist Workers' Party of Germany said,
2: I mean, you got the first sort of mainstream
1: Austrian
2: American, yeah, who is articulate and bright and clean and nice-looking guy. I mean, that's a storybook, man.
1: Yeah, the storybook turned out badly for the Nationalist Socialist Workers' Party of Germany, much in the same way, because that corporal had other ideas, or at least his buddies did. And that's where, you know, the failures of history, we've left that whole chapter because we know Hitler was not the founder of the Nazi Party, although I'm sure many of the people you'll run in today believe that to be how the Nazi Party came to be, and that Nazi is just a word that these days means stop talking to me. They want the non-citizens return to their home countries, remove the constitutional right of foreigners to seek asylum in Germany. I might, you know, have a question with that. Certainly, it, you know, bears looking into how it's being applied. And they want to ostensibly ban the religion of Islam. And this is because the handering is, was her name, Merkel, and all the folks who bent over forwards for the Obama administration said, sure, give them this whole city and it'll be okay. We promise. We'll even let them have Sharia law because they say they'll be stand-up folks.
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1: Louisiana Radio Network, I'm Andrew Greenstein, and this Labor Day, the state of labor in Louisiana is looking promising. Louisiana Work Secretary Susie Schauen says more people in Louisiana are working than ever before, with more than 2.01 million people working.
2: Over the last year, we added 33,000 Louisiana people to our labor force.
1: Schauen says wages have increased more than 6% over the last year, making Louisiana one of a select number of states where wage growth is outpacing inflation. Hyundai is ready to begin construction on a $5.8 billion steel mill in Ascension Parish. Governor Landry has secured more than $250 billion in new capital investment. He says that's $85 billion more than Texas. Landry says companies like Hyundai are choosing Louisiana because the state has what it takes to make it happen.
3: We have the energy, we have the ports, we have the rail, we have the natural resources, but most importantly, we have the greatest natural resource, and that is our people.
1: LRN.
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18: I want to be careful. We have a roster of fine folks that pick up the program for holiday fill-ins, and I believe some of them may be in South Carolina. So, Mac, as you report on college football this weekend, and I know the flagship is in Charlottesville, where half the press is saying, oh, that's it. They're going to hire Tony Elliott away. Tony Elliott beats North Carolina State, and next thing you know, he's apparently everyone's like, well, Tony gets the modern NCAA and Dabo will not adapt. And that's
9: well,
18: why,
9: and the worst loss. And, you know, it's just so much bizarreness, which carried over. And I'm gonna play for you. And thank goodness we do have now when you can watch a game. But the Western Michigan-Michigan game was – and Lance Taylor, the coach of the Broncos, was so he couldn't have handled this with more class.
18: Okay.
9: The clock didn't sync. It's not right. Quote, the lesson here is not making excuses for the outcome of the game. Ultimately, the refs did not cost this game. You're right. The replay guys did. For some reason, the clocks did not match. And Taylor said if they use that as an excuse, it allows us to, quote, get bitter instead of get better. How about that?
18: That's a boss. You know, there's somebody who could be a boss on Labor Day.
9: Yeah, and even the Western Michigan president stood tall and said, you know what, the Big Ten handled it. They did right. Now, with all that being said, and we all know about the Hail Mary. You're going to get the Hail Mary call here, and you're also going to get the behind the scenes. So if you don't know what happened, Michigan had two cracks at a Hail Mary because they said the first Hail Mary that a kid from Western Michigan stepped on the line, came back inbounds, and hit the ball. But clearly the stadium clock hit zero before the ball even hit the guy's hands on the first Hail Mary call. So it's, you know, what looked like should have been a win, but then they replayed it. But here's the – just listen to this confusion. Now, this is the replay guys trying to get this right, okay? And thank goodness we have, you know, opportunities to have this kind of audio. All right, here we go.
19: Okay, he's jumping from out of bounds.
20: Hold on, we're still looking.
19: So
20: we're
19: when 18
20: looking.
19: Is touching the football,
20: now.
19: Jim, do you see that?
21: It's dead when he touches the ball.
19: When 18's touching the football, go back, we've got 1 second on the clock.
20: No, I'm sorry.
19: You see that?
20: I'll just keep it on because
21: I do.
20: But just hold on.
19: And we've got him.
22: But it's a program feed.
19: Jim, are you with me?
20: Yes.
21: Can you hear me, guys?
19: Okay. Program, yes. Yeah.
9: Sounds like a rocket launch. I mean, it's, you know. And
18: I hope not.
9: Yeah. No,
18: NASA
9: I know.
18: Needs more
9: it's
18: engineers.
9: Just alter confusion. And so the clock in the control center said 1 second left. So they, you know, they put it back. And then, of course, if you were like on a planet over the weekend or, you know, doing something productive, which a lot of us should have been doing, this is how it sounded.
23: A Bryce Underwood magical moment to throw away the hopes of the Broncos. On third down, deep drop, going to unload it towards the end zone, into the crowd, and he's caught! J.J. Buchanan, touchdown! A miracle at Michigan Stadium!
9: So Bryce Underwood, and when you give a player, you know, any talented player, quarterback, you give him a second chance because he threw the first Hail Mary basically out of bounds. He threw it in the back of the end zone from 40 plus or whatever the yardage was. So when it was all said and done, it turned into be a Michigan victory. They were celebrating. And
18: can I point something out there?
9: Yeah, sure.
18: So our flagship station is a Virginia Tech Hokie affiliate. And hold it.
9: Right.
18: They just scored again.
9: Exactly.
18: I received more emails from people who were gnashing teeth over the fact that they beat Virginia Military Institute, which is basically what you would consider a Division II school.
9: Right.
18: 73-6 or something like
9: 73-3.
18: That. 73-3. And they're like, oh, I don't feel good about this yet. Over the last 10 years when Virginia Tech would play a school like Virginia Military Institute and struggle to beat them, if they did beat them, several times, you know, Old Dominion's whole college football program was based on upsetting Virginia Tech in these opening.
9: Yeah. And you had years ago, you had the JMU win when they, you know, were trailing and so on. And so,
18: you know, doing what Alabama does to Alabama A&T now has everyone like, oh, I don't know if I'm happy about that. I'm like, listen, this is why you schedule smaller schools.
9: You've heard me say it 1,000 times. Dave Odom used to tell me, he used to say the three most important things in being a coach is scheduling, recruiting, and scheduling, you know, because and so the schedule really falls perfectly for a new coach, James Franklin, to get the things, you know, and I think, you know, they're going to be better. They could win 8 games, maybe 9. I mean, I think, you know.
18: But you look at what happened to Michigan, you know, if you take it for granted.
9: Yeah. Exactly. Well, then, okay, all right, so let's talk, because we, you know, I'm going to close the book eventually on Lane Kiffin, but I have a feeling this is going to be an ongoing narrative, you know, during the whole season. So what does Lane do? They're up 31-7 at half the other night. And then, so, and you know, it was rain delay, and it didn't get started until after 9 o'clock. And so anyway, he had a halftime interview, and they wanted to talk, the writers wanted to talk to Lane about, why did you say what you said? And I'll reiterate.
0: Well, I just said that to Shelly afterwards, like, what would it look like if they let us have those players too? That's just my personality, so it is what it is. And then I said, did you actually, like, put that on her? She said, yes. So what's the difference? Everybody hates you. They can't hate you that much more. So,
18: wow.
9: Yeah, everybody hates me anyway, because he said, you know, just think. Yeah, she says, what? How do you feel about your 31-7 lead? Did you, you know, blah, blah, blah. He goes, just think if we had the other players. You know, so because Man. He sat the, you know, he sat Daquan and Xavier, you know, with all, after everything that happened, you know, last Thursday, he did not put them on the roster Friday. And then, you know, the anticipation, and that, you know, they had the lightning delay, and, you know, weather was such a, you know, such a part. Yeah. But anyway, with all that being said, the first college weekend is in the books, and there's just so much that, that, you know, that played out. And then last night, you know, Ole Miss, they were up 2 touchdowns and with less than 5 minutes to go. And the new kid who came from Ohio State, Lincoln Kindholz, he had a 54-yard pass, a 7-yard touchdown run. All of a sudden, the game's tied. But they had no timeouts. They couldn't stop the clock. And Ole Miss, they had a chance to win it by 2 touchdowns. Then they couldn't get a first down. I mean, you know, it's just and Kirby Smart, I'll have more of this as the week goes on, because there were just some classic comments and, you know, everything from the Heat. Notre Dame won big last night, you know, so with all that. But don't look past the Cubs now, because this is the dog. This is a great time of year. I love this time of year. You got your baseball races.
18: Yeah.
9: You got your, you know, the September push with just a couple of weeks left, right? Pete Crow Armstrong hit his 40th for the Cubs. Jeez. He became the first Cub, 40 home runs, 30 steals. And so, you know, and Boston, they
18: Ernie
9: swept
18: Ernie Banks
9: the Orioles.
18: Didn't do that?
9: Yeah, no, Ernie Banks did not do it. You know, Mr. Cabo. So anyway, and then the Padres take 2 out of 3 against the A's. So the races and the wild card races are getting, you know, good. People are, do you not realize Cleveland leads for the final wild card spot? They have a game lead. And so
18: the Chicago White Sox. The Chicago White Sox were last place, weren't they, just last
9: they
18: year?
9: They shelled the Twins 10. Why? I know. So that's why I said it's going to be a lot of fun. Also, I will get into, you know, this week, Christopher Bell got the win also at Southern. So the chase, you know, the chase begins, and that was. But, you know, weather played, you know, it played in the hands of a lot of delays and a lot of, you know.
18: And there's a great Labor Day arc. We were talking. Mm-hmm. We spent a bit of time in between the German elections what makes a good boss.
9: Yeah,
18: you know, we talk about executive function and who, you know, and putting people in the right place. And like, can we establish that there's Joe Gibbs and then everyone else? You know,
9: I think you could say. I mean, when you consider football and racing, yes, I think.
18: I mean, are they the same? Do you do the same thing? No. Does Christopher Bell have an offensive line in front of him as he's going around Darlington? No. He just knows
9: gotta have
18: how
9: the
18: to
9: boys put, in the shop. You put, gotta have the boys in the shop. So.
18: But you gotta build that, you know. And he gets it. I mean, there's the book that somebody should write. I know they've written some books about him, but good stuff, Mac.
9: All right, bub. See you.
2: According to a new report from Discovery Education, 92% of students say that engaging lessons make school more fun, and more than 90% of educators said engagement is critical for student achievement. Student engagement is essential for learning, but gaps remain about how to achieve, measure, and sustain students' interest in the classroom. Although 63% of students agreed that students are highly engaged in school, only 45% of teachers and 51% of principals surveyed agreed with the same statement. Educators disagreed on the top indicators of engagement. 72% of teachers said asking thoughtful questions was the strongest indicator of student engagement, While 54% of superintendents rate performing well on assessments as a top engagement indicator. Also, two-thirds of students said they believed that AI could help them learn faster. Yet fewer than half of teachers report using AI themselves to complete tasks. 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
1: Thank you for letting us be of service to you. We were talking about bosses on being Labor Day there and what makes a good boss. And I brought up, you know, the fact that I'm happy for Gary Cole, the actor, to finally take over a role where he doesn't have to be the doofus, so typecast in Office Space, and unfairly, because he's not the only goofus. I mean, he's not the only avatar of all the things that we do wrong in our big corporate structure. And I think it was Steve sent me this clip, you know, to make the point.
2: What you do in Inatech is you take the specifications from the customers and you bring them down to the software engineers.
3: Yes, that's right.
4: Well, then I just have to ask, why couldn't the customers just take them directly to the software people, huh?
3: Well, I'll tell you why. Because engineers are not good at dealing with customers.
2: Uh-huh. So you physically take the specs from the customer?
3: Well, no. My secretary does that, or the fax.
4: So then you must physically bring them to the software people.
3: Well, no. Yeah, I mean, sometimes.
1: This is such a great treatise and everything. And it is. Humor is the way we shine a mirror on ourselves. And when you have a guy like Lundberg, you know, or even Vice President Bob Russell, and you say, well, you know, why is this guy in charge? Probably because nobody else wanted to be. You know, what do they say about elections? Elections are decided by the people that show up. Sometimes your positions of leadership are that way. But, you know, we owe it to this country because we are any country. All countries are an economic abstract. We are a group of people often connected by ethnicity or the fact that we have no native ethnicity, all kind of bumping around doing stuff for each other. That's what a country is politically. And so the countries that are prosperous are the ones where the people are doing things for each other at their own volition, right? Tell me I'm wrong at 434-882-4217. You wouldn't need all the body bags for communism. And I had mentioned Joe Gibbs in the segment with Mac, and Jerry texts in. He says, what is it with you guys and football coaches? You all love your football coaches. I don't love all football coaches, Jerry. I just think Joe Gibbs as an example of leadership is a pretty good one, because you go from one milieu to the other. You're successful with guys like John. You can get John Riggins rowing in the same direction as everyone else, and you can get Kyle Busch to row in the same direction as everyone else. And I've never had to manage either one of them, but I have had to manage mercurial souls. And they're not the easiest to get rowing in the same direction as everyone else. So there's a leadership message in that, is that you've got to tailor, and this is the part, you know, because there's no one answer, but everyone needs to be managed differently. A great sports analogy, and we had years ago, we had Daryl Strawberry on, and I'm, you know, not going to torture you with sports metaphor all morning, but he talked, and I brought this up. I was a, you know, longtime Met fan, grew up in Queens, and knew people, my dad knew people in the front office who said the worst thing that ever happened to the 1986 New York Mets was that the general manager didn't understand the role that Ray Knight played. Now, keeping in mind, Ray Knight was given the MVP award of the World Series. Here's the guy who, at that point, the most notable thing was he was the first guy to play third base for the Cincinnati Reds, not named Pete Rose, in a very long time. It's like who took over at shortstop from Cal Ripken Jr. or first base from Lou Gehrig. So they get rid of Ray Knight because they had this young guy who could hit a lot of home runs and he ran really fast. So they said, we're going to bring up this other guy. And what nobody took into account was that Ray Knight's main job on the team was to go on the road and be Daryl Strawberry's roommate. Why? Because the manager, Dave Johnson, knew that Daryl liked to go out at night. And if he had a soft on crime kind of roommate, he'd get into all kinds of trouble on the road. So he wanted somebody rooming with him to watch over him. Is it fair? Is it babysitting? No, but Ray Knight understood that was his job, was to keep this superstar from ruining his career up his nose or down his liver or wherever. And I brought this up to Daryl years ago. He's now goes out and ministers, ministry, and it talks about drugs and addiction and again, he goes, man, it was, he said, as soon as my watchdog was gone, me and Dwight were out. You think about these guys, they could have been in the Hall of Fame first ballot the way they were playing by 1987. The wheels were coming off. They'd only been in the league 2 or 3 years, and the wheels were coming off because management took away some of their tools, which were, you know, trying to get a young person to be responsible to the rest of the team. And putting someone there that can help teach them that. Mercurial talents come about whether you're running a shipping business or a restaurant. Because they're important to the team, but they have to be part of the team. And that's, you know, one of the things. Here I go. I'm going to bring up Michael Jordan now. This is why Michael Jordan was an awful head coach. Because he didn't have Michael Jordan playing for him. So how do you do that? How do you get all the parts in place? How do you get your, you know, radio station or your auto repair shop or your, and how do you get people to understand their roles, even if they're a mercurial, once-in-a-lifetime talent? Some guy can bring in a 1967 Fairlane and have it running, not burning oil, in a couple of hours. That's mercurial in the auto repair industry. How do you manage that? Because not all of your mechanics are going to be able to do that. See, that's why being the boss, even if it's middle management, lower management, store management, is important. And we just give these jobs to people without saying, all right, show me what your executive ability is. Why is George Washington better than other presidents? Because of his executive ability.
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7: Breaking news this hour at Town Hall. I'm Bob Agnew in Washington. An Amazon cargo plane has crashed at Miami International Airport, killing at least five people.
8: Authorities say the Boeing 767 overran a runway Sunday afternoon after arriving from San Juan, Puerto Rico, striking vehicles and bursting into flames. Three people were critically injured. Two others suffered less serious injuries. The pilot and co-pilot were trapped aboard. More than 60 rescue units responded. The National Transportation Safety Board is sending a team to investigate. Ken Lorman reporting.
7: Dallas is tightening security ahead of this week's landmark Republican midterm convention. That includes canceling permits for a planned anti-Trump protest nearby the venue. Dallas officials have revoked permits for a September 10th demonstration near the Republican convention, where President Trump and Vice President Vance are expected to appear. U.S. envoys Tim Witkoff and Jared Kushner say they have held encouraging talks in Kiev, Witkoff telling reporters after the talks.
9: My job and Jared's job together is to bring the parties together, to narrow the issues between them, to create good communication channels. And hopefully we began that process constructively, and we're confident that there'll be a good resolution here.
7: And Ukrainian President Vladimir Zelensky said the talks covered air defense, a winter package of support, as well as some security guarantees. The Russian invasion of Ukraine just over 4 years ago, with no sign of it ending anytime soon. The accused ringleader of a cryptocurrency gang is on his way to court in Washington, D.C. this week to answer for his alleged crimes. 22-year-old Malone Lamb was allegedly part of a network of very young men in their late teens or early 20s who used their tech skills to dupe a stranger out of more than $240 million worth of Bitcoin back in 2024. More of these stories at townhall.com.
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7: Christopher Bell finally lands on his feet, coming out on top this year, parking his car in Victory Lane, taking the checkered flag at historic Darlington Raceway. Here's correspondent Jerry Jordan.
11: Seven times in 2026, Christopher Bell had finished second Sunday night in the NASCAR Cup Series race at Darlington Raceway. Bell is a bridesmaid no more. His win kicked off the first race of the 10-race NASCAR chase for the championship, and he trails the points leader Denny Hamlin by 12. Bell battled past Kyle Larson to take the lead as Larson's tires wore thin. Then he held off a charge by Ty Gibbs, who would finish second. Rounding out the top three was Tyler Reddick, who led the most laps of the race.
7: The next race in line, Enjoy Illinois 300. After that, the Bass Pro Shops Night Race and the Hollywood Casino 400, South Point 400 at the Las Vegas Motor Speedway. You'll find breaking news and analysis at townhall.com.
12: As we coast along on your Labor Day, scattered thunder and lightning with it, and perhaps a heavy downpour dissipating going into the evening. Then overnight, a patch to a fog of possibility if you had some showers today. We'll start off with mainly coastal activity, but pretty quickly, morning activity starts to develop. 50-60% the midday and afternoon tomorrow. Could be a heavy downpour or a strong thunderstorm, but not a washout. The same Wednesday and Thursday before and after those storms. Near 90. Ralph Sanji, WGSO. 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

0: Well, hello everyone. It is time now for the food show. I'm Marianne Fitzmaurice. It'd be great if you called and talked about food. We do that. We talk about food every day. This is dreadful weather. I cannot believe how quickly it came up. Of course, there are probably people who pay attention to that sort of thing, but I was shocked by how fast the storm came up and how intense it was, really intense. We were heading back, my daughter and I, with the dog, of course, from our usual La Coretta, but this time it was in Hammond. And it was, well, it, fortunately, excuse me, it didn't start until we got close to home. So it was like right here, but it was pretty, pretty bad. I don't think I mentioned this last week, but on Friday, we went to lunch at Pontchartrain Poor Boys, and it was, I may have mentioned it, I don't think I did, but it was my second favorite club sandwich anywhere. I didn't eat but half of it, but it was pretty great. It has pickles on it, which is not a thing that I really prefer. I love pickles, absolutely love pickles anywhere, except for some reason I don't feel like they belong on a club sandwich. I guess it's because it's different from my ultimate favorite, which is the Porter and Luke and Sophie's version of a club sandwich. But this was really good, I have to say, really good. And I posted on Instagram. It's funny, the things that I post on Instagram get varying reactions. And, well, I mean, of course that's true, but the ones that I expect to get a big reaction to, I oftentimes don't. And the ones that I would expect to be ignored, I get a lot of interest. And it's never what I think. Now, a club sandwich to me is maybe one of the best things you can get in a restaurant. Of course, a certain kind of restaurant. I would not go to Antoine's, even if there was a club, and order it there. But I just love club sandwiches. They are utterly classic, and I like classics, and it's just maybe the ultimate sandwich, I think. So I'm always going to try a club sandwich if I find one in a restaurant somewhere. And to me, the gold standard is Porter and Luke's. And Sophie's, who's advertising with us, is the sister restaurant of Porter and Luke, and they have the same club sandwich on the menu. Now, I like the Pontchartrain Poor Boy, or Poor Boys. I like that one second, I would say. There are lots of club sandwiches out there. Like I said, I get them all the time. I'm trying to think of where I had one that I really liked. Katie's has a good club sandwich. They're all over. And I know that I've had another one. Maybe Matina Bella. But I like the old-fashioned kind as well. Francesca, that's Katie's, has a good one. I don't know. I've had more than my share of them, let's say that. And so I posted it, and Eric, who calls the show from time to time, disagreed with my feeling that Porter and Luke is the gold standard. In his opinion, the Chateau Cafe, I guess out there in Lakeview, I think there's just two of those, has the gold standard. So I don't know. I'm sure everyone has an opinion about that. And I would love it if you called and talked about it. I never, ever tire of talking about club sandwiches. But I think I also got a response from Alan. And I have to go back and see what that is. But I was surprised that it generated two comments and all of those likes. Yes, Alan's comment was that pickles are fine with him. I don't know that I've ever seen pickles on a club sandwich any place other than Pontchartrain Po' Boys. But I am reminded that I don't have to cross the lake to have a really great club sandwich, and so I will be going back there and, you know, partaking of that, because I think it's a pretty great sandwich. 5569696 is the number. I found out something at lunch today that surprised me, and I want to throw this out to the audience because I do not live in Mandeville and don't actually traverse this part of Highway 22 very much. Actually, it's not Highway 22. It's the Causeway Approach. Acropolis was a longtime advertiser on the food show. And they went through a couple of iterations of owners there. And Manuli Cardulis was the longtime proprietor there. And then he sold it to his nephew. This is the one over there in a little strip mall by Cleary and Veterans. And it's a really good Greek restaurant. We've had some great meals there. It's very authentic Greek food. There are a lot more of those kinds of restaurants now than there used to be. And what I found interesting about, well, so after he sold it to the nephew, he moved over here and then opened another one over here on that Causeway Approach. And what I found interesting about the restaurant, probably more than anything else, was that there was an astonishing number of Italian dishes on that menu. And so I was talking to my daughter today, and she went out to dinner last night and was talking about getting Mediterranean food. And I thought that she would have gone to Acropolis. And I said, "Did you go to Acropolis?" And she said, "It's closed. Acropolis is no more." She said, "It's an Italian restaurant now, but it seems like it's more of an Italian Greek place." So if you are in that neighborhood and go to this restaurant, and I didn't catch the name of it, can you tell me about it? Because I don't know anything about this restaurant. It is over there on the Causeway Approach. In a strip mall, I think the most famous place on the Causeway Approach is now probably some medical building, but it used to be, oh gosh, a steakhouse, and then it became a great Mexican place, and then it became, I don't know, there's a bunch of things that were in that building. This is right in the curve there, but this is a little bit further down from the curve, kind of like close to... Sanctuary, a little bit further down. Anyway, if you know of this restaurant that is no longer Acropolis, but is similar to Acropolis, and I feel like maybe it could still be just a name change. Anyway, 5569696 is the number. We're going to take a break and be back with more of The Food Show after this.
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0: Alrighty, 5569696 is the number. Tell you what is a key ingredient, to me anyway, on a club sandwich, and what ties it all together, as it does so many other sandwiches, is Blue Plate mayonnaise. Blue Plate mayonnaise has been upping the game of poor boys for as long as anyone can remember. It has been doing the same thing for club sandwiches. It's been in double bags, tuna salad, potato salad, chicken salad. I use it in my pimento cheese to make it more spreadable. Blue Plate mayonnaise is delicious. It is our mayonnaise. It's been around since 1927. It's made very simply with oil, vinegar, and egg yolks. That's the European style. It's only the egg yolks. Most American mayos are made with both the yolk and, well, just the whole egg. Anyway, it is delicious. Your mama used it. Your grandma used it. Your neighbors, friends, everyone uses Blue Plate mayonnaise in all of the dishes that we love here. Blue Plate mayonnaise is the official mayo of the New Orleans Saints and the LSU Tigers and has the nickname The Good Stuff because it's one taste test for that very simple recipe. Blue Plate mayonnaise. It's our mayonnaise since 1927. It's The Good Stuff. 556-9696 is the number. So I have two questions for you. One of them is, if you are a Mandeville resident and know the restaurant that I'm talking about, what is the name of it? And is it the same restaurant with a different name? And the other is, if anyone has been to a culinary, I would love to hear about what you found. There's a lot of good menus out there for culinary, so highly recommend it. Today is National Gyros Day, but only in the United States. Gyros, pronounced any way you like, but most commonly gyro, is a staple of American Greek restaurants. It may have been invented in this country, although that's not certain. It is uncommon in Greece, except where American tourists congregate. No classical Greek dish is like it, although Lebanese shawarma is similar. It's currently not old. It's certainly not old. No mention of it has been found earlier than the 1970s. Gyros is a processed blend of finely chopped lamb and sometimes beef with seasonings pressed into a tapering cylinder, which is then mounted on a vertical rotisserie. Assuming the stuff is sold at a reasonable pace, the outside of this cylinder gets a little crust from the flame it passes on every rotation. The chef slices it off from top to bottom. Gyros is served as either a platter or a sandwich. In either case, it's accompanied by pita bread, tzatziki sauce, which is a white sauce of yogurt, cucumber, and dill, which you already know, lettuce, and tomatoes. If it's a sandwich, sometimes it's stuffed into the pocket of a pita. And sometimes the pita is wrapped around it like a taco shell. Despite its processed fast food aspect, the gyros is pretty good. It's certainly a great change of pace from the hamburger, which it resembles in enough ways to become popular. Tom was not a big hamburger fan. I am, though, and would much prefer a hamburger, but I would say I do get gyros, but not terribly often. I was talking a minute ago about club sandwiches. Club sandwiches are usually accompanied by potato chips. And coincidentally, today is the potato chip anniversary of its arrival on the scene. Chef George Crumb invented potato chips today in 1853. He worked in a resort in Saratoga Springs, New York. The chips were meant as an insult to a customer who complained that Crumb's fried potatoes were too thick. The chef sliced them paper thin, fried them, and sent them out. The customer loved them, and so did the chef, and they took off in popularity from there. Few restaurants serve freshly fried potato chips locally, but more ought to. Well, I happen to love those enough to tell you where you can find freshly fried potato chips. One is at the barbecue place that we were talking about, Moe's Barbecue. They do it there. Oh, let's see. There are places to do it, but I can't think of any more at the moment. Porter and Luke's used to do it because the guy, one of the owners, did the Sidelines Bar, and they had great fried potato chips. He was talking about bringing those back. I'm going to have to ask him about that. Let's see. I've had them other places too, but I have to think. Oh, you know who else has them? Maribo up here in Covington has house cut potato chips. Anybody know of any other places with house cut potato chips? They're really, really good when you get them. They're not always well done though. I mean, the last time I had house cut potato chips was on the chicken bun farm at Two Jacks, and they were definitely overdone. I didn't, and that's saying something coming from me, because I like most things overdone. I'm super excited about a guest we have today at 3 o'clock. It is Duke Chase. He is Leah Chase's grandson, but he has made quite a name for himself all by himself. We are going to talk to him about his trajectory from, I guess, hanging out in the restaurant growing up to becoming a media star. He is always on the road doing his show and doing appearances, and I am grateful that he has the time to chat with us. So, if you listen at 3 o'clock, you will hear what Duke Chase is up to. I do not know the answer to that other than his television show, so I have a bunch of questions for him. Deaf Dining Rule number 125: a fish and chips vendor without malt liquor is like an oyster bar without Tabasco. It's like an Italian restaurant without Parmigiana cheese or a sushi bar without wasabi. Oh, speaking of sushi and sauces, I'm going to get back to fish and chips in a second, but I got a couple of emails, as I often do after the show, about eel sauce. And the description of eel sauce is, of course, that it's a fake sauce, but it is found in sushi restaurants, and it is essentially, I want to say soy sauce with, you know what, I don't want to say it unless I'm sure of it. So, oh, I've already got two emails from someone. Eel sauce is in every sushi restaurant in the metro area, likely nationwide. It is put along many dishes, signature sauce. It's like yum yum sauce, table sauce, Hana sauce. Blue plate mayo based? That doesn't sound great. Let's see. It's soy sauce with brown sugar and another ingredient or two. All right. The name of the restaurant is Compagno's Italian. Remember the old one on St. Charles near Carrollton, now Vincent's, must be family members reviving the memory. Well, you know, I never did go to Compagno's. It's been open a month. The family of Compagno's. Well, that's interesting. So we will have to check that out. Thank you for sending that to me. I was thinking that maybe it was since she said, my daughter did, since she said that it had some Mediterranean dishes on the menu, that it was not straight Italian. But I am so intrigued by that. I never made it to Compagno's. Compagno's was an old restaurant on St. Charles Avenue where Vincent's is now, and it closed, or I guess Vincent bought it from, I think it's Maria Compagno, or the family, and then made it Vincent's. And I feel like when something falls out of the family and you don't have that continuity of someone taking over an existing restaurant, I feel like it's pretty hard to bring it back. But I'm super excited about that because I've never been.

to Compagnos, and I heard great things about it. And I am wondering, exactly why. Maybe it was just like an odd time. Of course, that was a while ago. I mean, Memphis has been there on St. Charles for at least 15 years. Probably about 15 years. Let's see. Yeah, I would say about 15, 14 years. So 14 years is a decent amount of time that maybe the people who maybe could have taken it over didn't want to take it over. Maybe their descendants are taking it over. Anyway, we're going to have to get to the bottom of that, but that's an exciting bit of news. Adding to what I feel like is maybe an overcrowded field of Italian restaurants over here. I mean, honestly, I feel like it's an overcrowded field of restaurants, period. There's just a lot of restaurants around, Italian restaurants. My daughter went to Bosco's the other night and was delighted to remember how delicious it was. And it was a place that she used to go with Tom a lot, and we used to go sometimes. But she said it was as terrific as ever. She likes the Frank Sinatra vibe, and it is one of, I'm going to count, if you can help me with this and you're listening and you live on the North Shore, I'm going to count the number of Italian restaurants, starting down with, let's see, there's one way down in, oh gosh, I'm trying to think of the name of it. It is Leonardo's. Okay, so Leonardo's is down there. And then if you come up 59, there's Bosco's. There's the place that we had on not long ago, which is Gallardo's, I believe. Gallardo's. And then if you come into Covington, there's DiCristina's. There's, let's see, DiCristina's and now Joe's Italian Cafe, the one from Slidell, and a bunch of other places I learned when I went to the one in Slidell, but they're now in Covington as well. Covington's where it gets really a lot. So there's those two already. There are those two already. There's Maribo and then Marcello and Del Porto. So how many is that? That's like seven. Let's see, there's three I named. Yeah, seven. Yeah, seven. And then coming down 190, I don't think there are any that I can think of on 190. I don't know if you'd count Reginelli's. I don't know. I guess I could count Reginelli's. But then heading over that way, there's now Compagno or Compagno. And we have Sal and Judy's out in Macomb. We have the sister restaurant of Sal and Judy's, which is the Impastato's Cellars. That's a lot. I mean, this is not, it's a decent sized community, but it's not really large. But I guess you could do the same thing for Mexican restaurants too. I feel like there's like a saturation of restaurants. Although I will say this, they don't seem to go away much. So I guess there really is that amount of interest in eating out in order for them not to go away. I mean, they would be going away if nobody came. So that's great. And I was looking for something that I had saved about how difficult it is for the restaurant business now. And I hope I can find that. But it is not as easy as it used to be. That is for sure. Let's see. I just got another email about eel sauce. Table sauce are all the same, but different where mayo is the base for those. Okay. All right, we are heading toward the news from Louisiana Radio Network. We'll be back to talk some more about food on the other side. And then we have Duke Chase coming up at 3 o'clock, which I'm very excited about. So if you have something to say to me, you can do that in the next half hour. And then again, Radio Network.

0: International Trade in the Department of Commerce says the facility will supply domestic steel to Hyundai Motor Group vehicle assembly operations and other U.S. automakers.
1: You can't have strong automotive industry without steel, and you can't be truly economically secure if you depend on other countries for one of the most fundamental materials underlying so many critical industries.
0: LRN.
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10: 855-6969-6 is the number. I just got a text saying that eel sauce that they had was definitely not mayo-based. I don't know. Anyway, Compagno's opened in 1929 and closed 70 years later. So it's the great-grandson of the original proprietor. That is super exciting. I am delighted to see that and going to definitely check that out. 556-9696 is the number. Fish and chips, one of my favorite topics. I do talk a lot about fish and chips, but I love fish and chips. Or rather, I like the idea of fish and chips. I do get fish and chips that I really do like, but it's not as often as what I want out of fish and chips, if that makes sense. I'm trying to think of the best fish and chips I've ever had. Honestly, I can't even think of that. Not a big tempura battered person, although that is a fundamental aspect of the dish. I guess because I grew up here and we fry fish with cornmeal or corn flour, and fish and chips is just a totally different thing in terms of tempura batter. I'm getting more used to tempura batter. It used to be where it was rare. You would see tempura batter. You would see it in a fancy place with a chef who wanted to make a statement. But now I'm seeing a lot more tempura battered things. Now, maybe it's because the Asian influence is seeping into everything, but I don't often expect to see tempura batter when I see it. For example, Chifuntas does it. I don't know why, but they do. Because, like I said, sometimes a fancy restaurant has a chef that wants to make a statement. But I don't get tempura here. This is a cornmeal, corn flour kind of place. Now, if you're doing fish and chips, then that is the traditional way of doing it. Although I've had fish and chips in a number of places, and it is billed as fish and chips, and it is fish from wherever it is. I think one of the best versions of non-tempura fish and chips I ever had was in Maine. And it was not fried the way we do, but it was definitely a batter from there that was like our batter. It just wasn't as spicy as ours. 556-9696 is the number. I don't care much for Old Bay seasoning. I realize that is, I won't say blasphemy, because it should not be blasphemy here. If you are saying that you love Old Bay seasoning here, then that would be blasphemy. This is a different kind of thing here. But I do see more Old Bay seasoning, which is a Maryland spice that they're absolutely bananas about. That'd be that's their version of Creole seasoning. As Tom always said, eat it where it lives. Edible dictionary word today, puttanesca. I will translate that literally. It is, and I quote, in the style of the prostitute. This is a dish that is Italian, of course. And, I think the word for it is something that Tom used to use a lot. Lusty, that's the word. It's a dish cooked a la puttanesca, strongly flavored with salty, briny ingredients like olives and capers and anchovies and tomatoes and crushed red pepper and garlic. You see a preparation like that on fish in Italian restaurants. I don't know that it's ever called, let's say this, I don't know that I've ever seen it called puttanesca in an Italian restaurant if it's over fish. Or maybe I have. I don't know. Maybe the old Carmelo, I think. They served a dish like that. And I remember Carmelo. I really liked Carmelo's. I liked the original Carmelo, which my introduction to him was Dante's Pizza, which I thought was pretty great. New York style pizza, but he was actually from Italy, and he had another restaurant called Carmelo's, which was delicious. And then they moved from Slidell to New Orleans in the French Quarter, and then moved back to Slidell, and then moved to Mandeville, and then that was the end of Carmelo's. But it was delicious, and I remember going there and enjoying a lot of wonderful meals there. And one time I did get this style of fish, but I don't remember if it was called puttanesca. This concoction is usually applied to pasta, yes, but in the current American vogue, a slab of spicy grilled tuna is frequently present. The whole idea is a borderline gross offensive joke about which the less you think the better, but Italians know what's being referred to here and are chuckling as they order and eat the dish avidly, as who wouldn't? It's delicious. You know, I grew up eating cold olives. And when I see hot olives, I usually pause because I grew up eating cold olives. But hot olives are delicious, really delicious, and are becoming more a thing in restaurants. And the reason I bring that up is because puttanesca has a heavy hot olive component in it. And this is something that I am now seeing, and I'm sure you are too, if you go to, I won't say fancy restaurants, but yes, fancy restaurants, but certainly fancy bars. It is not uncommon at all to see a bar menu of olives, almonds, etc., etc. You know the program. But the best, I mean, I had some fantastic olives. I insulted Two Jacks earlier by saying house-made chips on the Bond farm were overdone. And so I'm now going to give them a compliment because the two Jacks folks own a bar called Charles and Julia, which is, as you would expect, on the corner of St. Charles and Julia in a hotel. And there is, as part of their cocktail menu or their bar menu, a little dish of olives. Now, there are lots of places that have them, and I've had them at other places, but these were spectacular, and I just couldn't stop eating them. And I'm, you know, always complaining about appetizers that are olives, but this was kind of worth it. It was really, really good. Hot olives as an appetizer, I guess, that's something that we didn't know we didn't know we needed it, but it's pretty good, I have to say. 556-9696 is the number. I'd love it if you called and talked about anything having to do with food. Can be something that you read about, can be something that you had, hopefully at a culinary. It could be just about anything at all. I'm going to tell you about Sophie's. I mentioned it earlier. Sophie's is the sister restaurant of Porter and Luke. Sophie's is out there in Harahan. It's a cute little place. It is at the corner. Well, I would say it's where Jefferson Highway is intersected by Little Farms. And Sophie's is comfortable, just like Porter and Luke. It is known for its wonderful comfort food. It has, as I said earlier, my favorite club sandwich in the world. They have a great cheeseburger. They have a muffaletta panini. Great fried seafood platters. Things like catfish with fries, Gulf shrimp with fries, wild Gulf oysters with fries. They have a steak, a charbroiled salmon, grilled fish of the day, a pecan-crusted fresh fish. They have the signature dish Eggplant Sophie. That is three fried eggplant medallions over angel hair pasta with a crawfish and shrimp cream sauce. Meatballs and pasta, chicken parm and pasta, veal parm and pasta. They have flatbreads, too. I was really surprised to see flatbreads the first time I saw them at Porter and Luke, but they're also at Sophie's. I love, love, love their muffaletta flatbread. They have grilled chicken flatbread as well. Love their hot blue crab dip on the app section. West Indies crab salad, tuna poke. They have burrata with pesto, meatballs, and ricotta. That is something I did not love until I tried it, and I just don't want to eat meatballs without it. It's fabulous. Salads, they have a wedge, a shrimp and avocado salad, a Caesar, and a house, but the triple wedge is their signature. It is three small wedges of iceberg lettuce. One has shrimp remoulade on top, one has crab meat ravigotte, and the third has fried oysters and blue cheese. They have Porter's shrimp plate, which is shrimp and fries. They have chicken fingers and fries, hamburger and fries, meatball and pasta, buttered pasta, gumbo, and a soup du jour. This is Sophie's. They are open every day now. Sophie's is open every day, Monday and Tuesday, 5 to 9, Wednesday and Thursday, 11 to 9, Friday, 11 to 10. On Saturday, they have that bottomless mimosa brunch from noon to 3, and then they reopen from 5 to 10. On Sunday, 11 to 3, they have the bottomless mimosa brunch. They are doing culinary at Sophie's. I will tell you a little bit about that. First course of fried green tomato or a wedge salad. The second choice is chicken cutlet panini with a pesto and fig glaze. And a charbroiled salmon with Brabant potatoes and vegetable. That's $27. The dinner menu is the chicken andouille gumbo or the soup du jour, meatball and ricotta. Second course, the charbroiled pompano, Tom loved that fish. 14-ounce veal chop. And the third course is a chocolate overload cake. That one is $58. Go see Sophie's for delicious comfort food anytime for brunch or for culinary right now. They're located at 10316 Jefferson Highway, where they are intersected just a little bit west of the intersection of Little Farms and Jefferson. You can call them 504-943-7799 or visit the website to find out more about it. 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We'll be back with more of the Food Show after this.
7: 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When you're awake, the things you think come from the dreams you dream. Thought has wings, and lots of things are seldom what they seem.
10: Alrighty, 556-9696 is the number. It'd be great if you called and told me anything having to do with food. We do that. We do it every day. Well, weekdays anyway. Been doing it for 38 years. Dinner foods. Actually, there's another one that I want to do before this. So if you remember, it's one of those where Tom would be rolling over in his grave. If you remember these five restaurant chains, you grew up in the golden age of American dining. And I guessed the first one just by the picture because Tom would be embarrassed to hear me say, I loved it. They had one out where my mom used to live. And then it closed. I don't remember when it closed. It had to have been open up until like 1990. But probably not too much after that. But Howard Johnson's, or the Hojo, was around during the 60s and 70s. That's when it peaked in popularity. And of course, in 1979, it was sold, and that was the end of it. It took a while for it to close, but yes, it eventually they wiped out all of those. That's what happens when you sell it to a big group. The last one closed in 2022 in Lake George. I remember the Hojo. Don't think I ever ate there too much. Steak and Ale. Remember when we had the people on from Steak and Ale that were talking about reopening? That was the strangest interview I believe I've ever had. We had them on for half an hour. And I still had no idea what the plan was. I don't know if they really did, but the plan was for them to open back up here imminently, and that was at least 4 years ago, 3 or 4 years ago. And then, I don't know. Maybe it's still in the works, but I just know that was unusual. First restaurant opened in 1966, and it was operating about 280 in the 80s. And then they started closing in 2008. Well, now, they did open one. This looks like in 2024, they opened a brand new restaurant inside the Wyndham Nicolet Inn in Burnsville, Minnesota. So maybe they are actually coming back. Bennigan's. Now, this looks like a fairly recent picture. Let's see when the last one closed. It peaked at over 300 locations, opened in the 70s. Opened, let's see, 300 locations by the 90s. And then it changed hands a few times. And they are still, I guess, in some places. We don't have it anymore here. But I guess it is still around. This is the one I was talking about, Chi-Chi's. I'm sorry to say that. It kills all credibility for me, but they opened it in Minneapolis in 1976. It was once America's most beloved Tex-Mex restaurant. In the 70s and 80s, it was operating over 200 restaurants. By 2004, a previous year, green onion-linked outbreak killed four and sickened hundreds as they were trying to recover from bankruptcy. But 20 years later, the restaurant was revived by Michael McDermott, the son of Chi-Chi's original owner. So he's going to convert two restaurants he owns, both Rojo Mexican Grills, into Chi-Chi's. So they're coming back too. That's interesting. I would not have picked any of these to come back. The Western Sizzler is apparently still around too. It still offers nostalgic unlimited salad bar. Guests can make their own salad, hot bar, taco bar, wings, pasta bar, and a dessert bar. Huh. I did not know that that was anywhere either. Well, I don't think we could call that the golden age of American dining because none of those are really all that great, but it's a nostalgic thing. Look, nostalgia is big. People, I think, want to go back to happier times and simpler times, and the proof of that is the Pizza Hut, which has converted so many of their soulless restaurants into the kitschy 80s version with the red and white checkered tablecloths and the, lamps, pendant lamps, and the, I think there's a Pac-Man machine in there because that was big then too. But apparently they are just killing it with people coming in for all of the things that they loved, which was pretty much a trip back in time. 556-9696 is the number. Call me. Talk about food. Mount Vesuvius had a most famous eruption. Of course, you know which one that is, the one that buried Pompeii and Herculaneum in 79 AD on this date. From the excavations in the lava, we've been able to learn much about the lifestyles of the Romans at that especially rich time in their history. What a strange coincidence that the earthquake that hit Italy overnight in 2016 occurred on this date. I did not know that. Mount Etna is still very active. One or two Vesuvius very quickly once, and I paid someone to drive me up there quickly, and we did drive quickly, but I didn't get to get out at all. My daughter did, and she went another time, and it was really cool, she said, but when I went, it was so cloudy that day that we couldn't get anywhere near the top of it. But I would like to go and in the sunshine see the most nefarious volcano of all time. Well, it's to eat by from Roy Andries de Groot, an American food writer. Substitute New Orleans for Lyon and joint for bistro, and the sentence remains true. Lyon is full of temperamental gourmets, eternally engaged in a never-ending search for that imagery, perfect, unknown, little backstreet bistro where one can dine in the style of Louis the 14th for the price of a pack of peanuts. Well, I think Tom is right. he's on to something. Substitute New Orleans for Lyon and joint for Bistro. And that is true, I think. What's to drink by from Alexander Pope? A little leaning is a dangerous thing. Drink deep or taste not the Pyrian spring. Their shallow draughts intoxicate the brain, and drinking largely sobers us again. Those are so deep, those poems, they're so deep. Today's the feast day of St. Bartholomew, one of the apostles. He is much revered in Italy and in Florence. He is the patron saint of cheesemakers and salt merchants. Both of those professions are, well, there's actually three that I want to explore. Let's see, is it three? Yeah. Three that I want to explore, or four, in Italy one of these days. One is a cheesemaker. Definitely would love to go to some of those cheese production places. Another is Parma ham and balsamic vinegar. But I think one of the most fascinating ones is the salt harvesters, the people who work beside the ocean, and when it dries up, they scoop up the salt. And they are still very much in business, as they have been for probably millennia. Still out there doing their thing, still importing or exporting over to this country. And I would love to experience that. There was a sad story in the online about a guy who died at Death Valley trying to walk across the Badwater Basin, which is dried up lake or river, maybe both, I don't know. And I was there in May, and that is a really intimidating area. But it's so interesting when it dries up, the salt is there for the scooping. I don't know if the sea salt that these people scoop up I don't know how they do it, but it is fascinating to think that when the water goes away, you just have salt. Such a fundamental thing since the beginning of time. I don't know. I always wonder about the first person who discovered fill in the blank, first person who realized that tomatoes were edible and not poisonous, first person who, like I said, fill in the blank. And I would imagine that whoever discovered that salt is a way of not only seasoning food, but preserving food. I mean, it's essential for millennia, and it's essential for the preservation of a lot of things, meat-wise, and really all things, honestly, in Europe back in the day, and still done that way today. It's a fascinating thing how all these things just get passed down from one generation to the next over millennia. Speaking of passing down from one generation to the next, we have Dick Chase coming up at 3:00. He is the grandson of Leah Chase and quite a success in his own right. He has a book. He has a TV show. He has at least two restaurants that I know of. He is working on another one, which is over there by the original Bud's Broiler. I think it's the original. I'm not sure. Not Bienville. Anyway, over there by the city.
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12: Breaking news this hour at Town Hall. I'm Bob Agnew in Washington. A sheriff says at least five people have been killed after that Amazon cargo plane barreled off of Miami airport runway yesterday and smashed into cars. We get an update from correspondent Ken Lorman.
13: The plane overran a runway at Miami International Airport, and flights were paused at the busy travel hub. Plumes of black smoke poured from it. The Federal Aviation Administration says the aircraft was heading into Florida from San Juan, Puerto Rico. Videos and images show the plane stopped beyond the airport runway as smoke billowed into the air.
12: That is Ken Lorman reporting. U.S. Envoy Steve Witkoff and Jared Kushner say they held encouraging talks in Kiev aimed at ending the war with Russia.
14: On behalf of President Trump, Steve and I are going to be doing everything we can. We have been doing everything we can to try and find a way out of a mess that was created before President Trump's time, which has had a huge toll. And so we're going to do our best to try and make progress.
12: Dallas is tightening security ahead of this week's landmark Republican midterm convention.
15: Dallas officials have revoked permits for a September 10th protest near the Republican convention. That's where President Trump and Vice President Vance are expected to appear. Police say they need direct coordination with organizers before approving demonstrations near an event drawing more than 20,000 people.
12: That is Andrew Stewart reporting. For most Americans, the summer officially ends today on Labor Day. Now the task is getting back home and to work safely.
16: Folks who left for the long Labor Day holiday weekend are now in the process of heading back home. Traffic on highways building. The misery map at flightaware.com shows the majority of flights running on time so far today. The area of the country where there are delays, Miami, Florida, where an Amazon cargo plane crashed on Sunday.
12: That is correspondent Laura Winters. More on these stories at townhall.com.
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12: Correspondent Karen Chamis reports that Serbs have been heading to Belgrade as a former commander Ratko Mladic's body lies in state after he passed away.
21: The body of Ratko Mladic, the Bosnian Serb commander who died while serving a life sentence for war crimes, lay in state in Serbia on Monday. Thousands of mourners flocked to the small Serbian Orthodox Church of St. Luke in Belgrade. Mladic, who died at 84, was convicted of genocide and war crimes during the Bosnian War. The EU criticised Serbia for glorifying Mladic, with EU officials cancelling visits to Serbia in protest. Serbia's president, Aleksandar Vučić, dismissed the criticism, accusing the EU of bias. I'm Karen Chamas.
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22: We'll have a chance of an early evening thunderstorm. Any activity dissipates tonight, an isolated storm on the coast. Tonight and in the morning, much still on the coast. But also in the morning, pretty quickly, we'll see some scattered thunderstorms develop. Any one of those through the day tomorrow will have the potential to produce heavy downpours and become a strong storm. No washout, but look for the same pattern mainly to continue. Wednesday and Thursday, morning low 70s, possibly patchy fog. Any afternoon going to about 90. Ralph Sanji, WGSO.
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0: We are back with our number two of the food show. Josh, do we have Duke on? Not yet. We do. Oh, good. Okay. Come on in, Duke. Hello. How are you?
1: I'm doing well, and yourself?
0: Well, I want to thank you for taking the time to talk to us, because I don't know too many people who are busier than you are right now.
1: I want to thank you for having me. I'm so excited to be on.
0: You're everywhere, man. That's all I can say. You are everywhere. Congratulations on it all. We're going to get into all that, but I always like to go all the way back to the very beginnings of someone's career, and I have a feeling yours probably started when you were like six or something in your grandmother's restaurant, huh?
1: Well, you better believe, growing up in the Dookie Chase family, we all worked and ran around that restaurant as our playground at a very, very young age, you know, starting with seeing who could race and fold in the to-go boxes, and then I guess graduating to shining silverware and glasses and folding napkins, then up to, you know, bussing tables and dishwasher and all that good stuff. So I've been doing it. I've been in that restaurant for quite a while.
0: Well, you know, I don't know your whose cousins and everything, but I assume that you are obviously the most famous of the next gen. But are there any others that are in the business also? They probably are at the restaurant working. Or do any of them work for you?
1: So certainly a lot of family members are still working with the restaurant. Of course, you know my Aunt Stella, who's now the leader of our family. She's the third generation and leading the family business. But, you know, there's Tracy, Heidel Griffin, Myla Reese, of course, you know, the fifth generation led by my niece, Chef Zoe Chase. And there's so many of the fifth generation that continue to work the same way we grew up, you know. And then our kids are coming in and shining silverware and folding those to-go boxes and everything else that we did. So we certainly have a lot of help. And it's a blessing to have such a big family who all pitches in.
0: Yeah, it's a great family. It really, really is. So you went out on your own when and how old were you and what was the motivation for that?
1: Yeah, so, you know, as I stated, we all grew up working in a restaurant, and I didn't jump into the restaurant industry 100%, I'll say, until later on in life. You know, my grandmother would often say she educated her grandkids outside of the business. We have degrees in different fields. For me, I have an economics and finance degree and an MBA as well, and worked for corporate America for about 7 years. But it wasn't until after the devastation of 2005 that impacted our whole city that I really jumped back into the restaurant business 100% to get that restaurant going. You know, my grandparents were up in age, and they wanted to see it come back to life, for not just for them, but for the community, to give it a sense of hope. So
0: I remember Leah saying to Tom, if I don't bring the restaurant back, I can't, the neighborhood might not come back. And it was a very important motivation for her, and so I guess the whole family felt that as well.
1: We certainly did.
0: So you brought the restaurant back, and then you were working there, or you struck out on your own shortly after that? Because how long did it take before the restaurant came back?
1: It took about a year and a half, 2 years. So in that interim, as we were going under construction and getting ready to finish up and open up, I decided to go ahead on and go to culinary school. That's when I went late in my career. I went to Paris, France, just to get a feel. You know, if I'm going into a business, I like to know everything. You know, I stated as I grew up, I did all of the front of the house stuff. I did the busing. I served. I waited. I cashiered. I bartended a little, slightly. In the kitchen, I washed dishes and, learned under my grandmother, first and foremost, how to become a chef. But I wanted to have that formal training, too, just to see if there was something that I was missing. It was really about giving me the confidence and the know-how to say I can approach this at all levels. And that's when I went to culinary school at Le Cordon Bleu in Paris, France.
0: And when you came back, did you go right into business for yourself, or did you go back to the restaurant? And I mean,
1: I went right back into the restaurant and started helping with my grandmother. And funny story, when I came back from culinary school, I went right back to where I left. I started washing her dishes again and learning.
0: I was going to say, you might have been tempted to try and change things, but I bet you that didn't go very far, huh?
1: You know, she allowed me to have some specials and different things, but her biggest thing was to make sure we were getting it right for the customers coming through that door, right? The classics were going to be
0: tradition.
1: The classics. The tradition was going to still be there. And then, yeah, go ahead on and have a little fun. And I didn't really go out on my own until probably a few years after that, when I started to say, all right, if I'm going to be in the restaurant business. And I was very fortunate at that time to have my grandparents still alive with us. My aunts are still there. I said, well, I need to create a different avenue to go along with this restaurant, right, so we can grow. It can start to sustain everybody's family. Uh-huh. So that's when I looked at the airport business. I said, well, maybe I can open up something in the airport first, help at the restaurant while operating this other restaurant. And that's when I really got out on my own with that first venture.
0: Okay, so let's back up for a second. I'm going to ask you about that restaurant venture. I assume you're talking about the one that was in the old airport, right?
1: That's correct.
0: Okay, all right. So when you came back from your fancy French culinary school, what kind of dishes did you have on the menu at Dookie Chase? I want to hear about them.
1: Yeah, so you know, you come back and you're learning these different terrines. You're learning your de l'orange, and you're learning these you know, different things where you can do with pompano. I did pompano down here. They would do Dover sole, you know, as a very French fish. Similar if you were, you know, flounder or the closest. I always liked the pompano down here. So I started to treat that fish in a technique of how we would do a Dover sole in Paris. You know, you had the lamb that we played with so often out there. So different things like that may not have been on the menu at Dookie's at that time, but let me be clear. Back in the day, we had a lot of, I'm not going to say a lot, but we had duck on the menu back then. We had lamb on the menu back then. Yeah. So it was really going back to that and say, hey, I prepared dishes that utilize this protein. Let's go back. And maybe this technique was slightly different, but, you know, a lot of similar. You know, our cuisine is influenced by so many different cultures. You find a little bit of everybody in what we're doing anyway.
0: Yeah, that's for sure. Okay, so when you told them you were going to go out, what did they say?
1: They were excited, you know. I tell you, the biggest support that I got was from my mom. Because when you think about that time going to Paris, France, you know, I was getting ready to leave my job, and at the time I had bought two houses right there next door to the restaurant. So I had house notes, I had a truck note, and I was saying bye to the only revenue stream that I had. and my family, you know, my mom said, go after it. And they supported me during that duration of school.
0: Yeah. Well, you know, I could just imagine them saying, you know, exactly that, because, you know, it's you. If you have a good family, you just kind of like lift them up and send them out into the world. All right, we're talking to Dookie Chase, and we will be back to talk some more after this.
2: 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When you're awake, the things you think come from the dreams you dream. Thought has wings, and lots of things are never what they seem.
0: Alrighty, we are back with Dookie Chase of, we have a lot of projects that we're going to talk about starting now. I was about to say of chapter 4 and et cetera, but we'll just go one time. So you started at Moisant Field, the airport, the one before this one now, and I am sure that that did very well. How long was that there?
1: It did. So we got into the airport business at the old airport, Moisant Field, MSY, in 2011.
0: Okay.
1: And we did not build the new airport, the one that we're currently operating out of. It didn't open until November of 2019.
0: Yeah.
1: So we had a good 8-year run in that old airport space.
0: Okay. Now, after that, did you move to the new airport? Did you also open, when did Chapter 4, Chapter 4?
1: Chapter 4 was the latest, but I'll tell you, in the old airport, and how we started with the original Dookie's concept, and then we had an opportunity. Somebody had left down the Concourse B, as in boy, by the southwest side. And then in 2016, we opened up another restaurant in the old airport called Dook's Place, D-O-O-K-S, that's my nickname.
0: Yeah.
1: In the old airport. So we operated 2 out of the old airport.
0: I didn't know that.
1: That was pre-security in the southwest terminal on Concourse B.
0: Okay.
1: Dookie Chase was on the Concourse C between C and D.
0: Right.
1: So they were on opposite sides of the airport.
0: Okay. So I didn't realize that you had the second restaurant. I was always a Delta girl, so I didn't know about that. All right, so then you opened after you had the 2 restaurants, and you opened in the new airport, just Dook's, the burger place? No, you opened the Leah's Kitchen.
1: We then in the new airport went and opened up again 2 restaurants. So the biggest one, I named after my grandmother in honor of her, called Leah's Kitchen, and it tells her story through the art and the mural on the wall. If you're able to go out there, and I hope y'all do, because we have great cuisine there.
0: Yeah,
1: and then further down again on the southwest side, we have Dook's, which is the hybrid of Dook's Place. It's more focused on burgers and wings. Bar food, I'm putting right next to with Sazerac in on the southwest side in Concourse B of the new airport.
0: How's that one doing?
1: That one's doing very well. You operate the quick service line, that's the pickup, order at the window and go. And then you bring in the food to the Sazerac side. That's the full service side. So it's been doing well, and people been enjoying it. So it's that business has been fun to learn and operate in the airport environment. It's always exciting to have a different feel.
0: Yeah. Now, is it just those 2 things? I believe I had some food from there. You also have like gumbo and red beans and rice and stuff there, don't you?
1: That's exactly right. Every restaurant that I will open will always serve gumbo. That is a dish that speaks about who we are as a family.
0: Right.
1: So if I'm going to open up anything, it can be an ice cream parlor. It's going to have gumbo as well.
0: Gumbo ice cream. Good. Now, if you put out a gumbo ice cream, I would think you would have a lot of takers, I got to say. There's all kinds of good stuff going on out there. All right.
1: That would be fun.
0: So there you go. You can take your fancy French training and make a gumbo ice cream. There's your challenge. All right. So you opened Chapter 4 when? Mm-hmm. Is that this now off airport, like full standing, just standing alone restaurant? Chapter 4 was the first?
1: That's correct. That one opened in 2023. And that was an opportunity just came about in conversation with Tulane University as they were looking to revitalize their downtown campus in downtown New Orleans. Chapter 4, for those who don't know, is in the old Warwick Hotel at 1301 Gravia. That hotel, that building, sat vacant since Hurricane Katrina in 2005. So Tulane was coming to revitalize that area and said, hey, would you come help out? Nothing to you now, but eventually as we grow, people will start to come back. but we need somebody to help bring people into the area. And, you know, it brought me back to that conversation you talked about with my grandmother. After that storm, Katrina,
0: round
1: saying,
0: two.
1: Round two, if I can play my part, if I can bring back this restaurant and give people a sense of hope, what would that do to this neighborhood? So it gave the next generation, for me, it was like, wow, maybe this is a way that I can pay, just like my grandmother did, to say, if we're talking about revitalizing a neighborhood in New Orleans, a city that we all love, yeah, I'm going to do my part and play however y'all need me to help bring people back to this area. So that's how Chapter 4 came about.
0: And talk about the menu a little bit of Chapter 4. How close does it resemble your origins, or how has it, you know, gone past that?
1: Yeah, so it's a play on our New Orleans brunch. Of course, you know, it's one of our restaurants, so we're going to have gumbo there. But when you think about the traditional dishes that we do, right, if you're thinking about barbecue shrimp, we do a barbecue shrimp omelet. If you think about an oyster benedict, and then we have fish and grits with a crawfish and andouille mock shoe. We have an oyster BLT. We have a seafood squid ink linguine. So it gave us a little playground to offer things that we don't offer at other restaurants or at Duck and Chase, but it's rooted in tradition. It's rooted in our cuisine. So as many dishes that we have on there, that's a playful take, but it's all based on similar foundational technique.
0: Yeah. So how's it doing?
1: It's doing really well. You know, Sunday brunch is our busiest day. Saturdays and during the week, we get a great lunch crowd from the business community. You know, they love, we do a crab fried rice there with our lump, blue lump crab meat that we have. So different things that we like to play around with that does really well, and people love it.
0: No, good. All right, so then after Chapter 4, you have the restaurant that you're working on, is it Orleans? No, it's not Orleans. What is it? The one by Charmont, but in that space.
1: Oh, yeah, well, that one, we were working on something there. We paused it, but that was a new concept. So actually another concept is going in there that's not mine. But what you're bringing up is a good point. I was working on a brand of chicken concept, quick service, drive-through, but family-friendly environment. And you know, we had, and I still hadn't left that one off the hook just yet. I just paused it, I'll say that, because I'm excited to do that. You know, when you grow up with something like fried chicken, that's a signature dish at Duck and Chase.
0: Yeah.
1: And able to taste that flavor and that crunch, but also offer it in a different way and kind of bring it to where the next generation or the younger generation wants it and feels it and at a quicker speed, but also give you that home flavor, right? Where you're thinking of a Sunday fried chicken meal, you can have that expedited and bring it home. So that's the concept that'll eventually come to light. I don't have a specific date yet, but we will get there.
0: Okay. So currently, Chapter 4 is your only restaurant freestanding. Is that right?
1: Yeah, outside of Duck and Chase, yeah. And that one's selling, you know, the Duck and Chase, our flagship, is 85 this year, so that's huge.
0: Yeah, it's an institution. I mean, it's a beloved New Orleans institution. All right, so then when did the television show, and I guess the cookbook is an offshoot of the television show. So is that the next step, the television show?
1: Yeah, so after Chapter 4, we would had the opportunity to do our first television show, which was called The Duck and Chase Kitchen Lives Legacy. And we were able to tell the story of Duck and Chase Restaurant through the lens of food, right? That restaurant started as a bar and sandwich shop selling po' boys. So we started back in 1941, and we told that story of starting with the po' boys and the French fry po' boy and all these different po' boys. Going through the growth in the civil rights movement and the duck dinners and having these different strategy sessions and meetings. up until the adding the two dining rooms and then going into, you know, feeding different community events and then the next generation and the fourth and the fifth. So we told that story in a 26-episode part about the evolution of the food at Dookie Chase and the history. With that, and I'm very grateful and thank you for all you who have supported that show, because that gave us the opportunity to do the next show, which is called

0: Duke's Chase, A Chef's Journey. So the most exciting thing about this is it tells the story of what we all know and love about the city of New Orleans. It talks about the many different cultures, the many different traditions, the diversity of cuisine. So, you know, I don't spend all of my time at our restaurants. I go out and visit other restaurants. I go out and visit other seafood markets. I go out and visit farms, and I go out and visit. We have a ride on the Mississippi River because that tells the story of this city. And you start to realize that there's so many generational stories in this city. There's so many elements of tradition and culture that we have to pass on to our children.
1: Yes.
0: We have to celebrate that so they understand the importance of who they are, what
1: yes.
0: their family is all about, what their cuisine is all about. And that was an exciting, exciting show where I go and interview that person and then go back and create three different recipes based on the information that they told me. I was not trying to recreate their dish. I was trying to recreate a dish based off of the storytelling. And that's what you find in that cookbook, Duke Chase, A Chef's Journey. It's the inspiration behind those interviews and those recipes, along with a few others that are not on the show, but I felt the need to put in the book.
1: I love your adherence to tradition and your appreciation of how really important that is in a place like this with such a famous, famous cuisine. All right, so the television show is currently airing on PBS? Is that on WYS?
0: That's correct. It's currently airing on WYS here locally, PBS Channel 12 in Louisiana. It airs on Saturday at 10 a.m., followed by Sunday viewing again at 11. But the great thing about this show is it is picked up in almost over 90% of the public broadcasts and stations across this country. So every city in almost every state, they're viewing the love of our food. But more importantly, they're viewing the love of what food does for a community, what
1: yeah.
0: food does for a family. And that's what I want people to say. Yeah, if you may be in Boston or New York and L.A. watching our show and say New Orleans is great, but I want you to pick up how great telling that story at your dining room table is for that next generation. Sharing your family history, sharing your family recipes, sharing those stories. Because that's what shapes our lives. So I hope people enjoy it.
1: Okay. Do you have another couple of minutes? I would like to keep you through the news. I won't keep you too long. Can you hang on for a little bit?
0: Yeah, I'm here. I'm excited to be here.
1: Okay. I know you're super busy. Because I want to get into the book, which I know is for sale as of how long ago? When did it come out?
0: Yes, it came out early. It was supposed to come out September 1st, and we got real lucky, and it came out right around August, I would say 15th, we started to receive them in. So it is available online at WYES.com. You can order it on Amazon at your local bookstores, Barnes & Nobles, and even your Garden District bookstore locally here in New Orleans, and many of our local bookstores in New Orleans. I'm getting ready to start the book signing tour.
1: I want to talk about book signing, where you might be. I don't know. Is your scheduler right there? Do you have a book so you could tell us where we might find you coming up soon?
0: I can pull it up fairly quickly.
1: And let's say you got 3 minutes to do that while we're in the news, because I want to ask you where people can go and meet you. But I want to talk about the book and just a few more questions, and then I'll let you go. We are talking to our own Duke Chase with his exciting career that he's doing right now. It is 3:30 and time for
2: Louisiana Radio Network. I'm Andrew Greenstein. Hyundai is ready to begin construction on a $5.8 billion steel mill in Ascension Parish. Only a final air pollution permit is needed from the Louisiana Department of Environmental Quality. Governor Landry says an economic development trip to South Korea in October of 2024 helped bring the steel mill project to Donaldsonville.
3: We don't sit around waiting for companies to find us. We went after them. We went and found the biggest economic opportunities in the world.
2: The facility is expected to produce 1,300 permanent jobs and another 4,100 indirect jobs. Now, speaking of which, Louisiana Works says it's...

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2: I won't dance, don't ask me. I won't dance, don't ask me. I won't dance, madam, with you.
3: Alrighty, we are back with Duke Chase. You are the third generation, correct, of the famous Chase family?
4: I'm the fourth.
3: You're the fourth? Okay.
4: Yeah. Gosh.
3: All right, the four. Well, I guess that's why it's called Chapter 4. Ding! Light bulb! Okay, all right. So you are now going to be doing book signings with your new book. When did the series start? How long has the series been on?
4: The series started on July 18th. That weekend, that Saturday, I believe, was the 21st. So July 21st was the first episode showed locally. I think we're on the fourth episode. It shows once a week.
3: Okay, so it's fairly new. All right. So then you, and were you working on the cookbook concurrently? Because that's pretty quick for you to get the book out. Or had you been working with recipes and all that?
4: It was. You know, I found after doing the first show, because I added to the original Dookie Chase cookbook when we did the first show, I found the best way for me to do a cookbook was to cook the recipes live on show. And that was my way of testing the recipes.
3: Uh-huh.
4: So during the show that we would film, I would cook it, write down, say out the amounts, and we would write it down, and then after that, we would all taste it in the studio, and they said, man, this is great. And I'm like, well, at least we know the recipe works, and then we would keep going. So that was the way I found it very easy to write the cookbook in terms of the quantities and the recipes needed.
3: Yeah, but you know, the cookbook, I mean, a cookbook is now not just recipes. You have to have the story and all that.
4: A
3: so there's still a lot of writing to it. You know, not just the recipe, but still a lot of writing. I mean, you got
4: 100%. For a chef, well, let me say just for me, that a cookbook is one of the hardest things to do for me. Because you're exactly right. You're storytelling not just with the recipe, but you're storytelling why you're cooking this recipe. What was the memory that you had, whether it was a child or whether it was working or as an adult, of the reason behind why you picked this one. And then you would have to go and add those quantities. You know, when you're cooking in our kitchens and under my grandmother, there weren't recipes of a half a cup of this or a cup of this or a quart this, that, and the other. We don't cook for eight people. We cook for a lot more than that. So, you know, to scale it down and really to feel like you're cooking at home was fun, but you know, that's a challenge for me. But we got it done, and we tested them all out, and they're great recipes with a lot of great stories.
3: Yeah. Well, I'm looking forward to it because, you know, you're just so charming, and I want, and I mean that very sincerely, and I'm looking forward to reading the book, and I want to see that show because I did not realize that's what the show was. And I will definitely have a look at it. So the show again airs when?
4: It airs on Saturday here locally on WYES, PBS Channel 12 at 10 a.m. on Saturday. They rebroadcast it on Sunday at 11, and that's the new show, Duke Chase, A Chef's Journey. And as you talk about the cookbook, we're getting ready to go on our big cookbook signing, so we're getting ready to pop up in a lot of your local bookstores here.
3: Okay, can you go through a couple of those for us? I don't know what I don't know how lengthy it is, but tell us where you're going to be and when.
4: Yeah, so the biggest kickoff is going to be at WYES on September 3rd. We are doing a food demonstration as well as a cookbook signing, as well as a tasting. That's September 3rd at WYES. We're going to follow that up. Huh?
3: That'll be fun.
4: That's going to be, it's going to be very fun. We're going to follow that up with the celebration of kicking off our bookstore tour. That's at Garden District Bookstores on September 8th, which we will also be having a conversation as well as some tastings there. So at the Garden District Bookstore on September 8th, we follow that up with the Barnes and Nobles in Metairie. I believe that's September 19th. We also do the Barnes & Noble in Covington. We're going to come to Little Miss Muffin in Lakeview. Late on this year, we're going to Baldwin Books and Company. So we're going to find a lot of different bookstores in your area that where we'll have some conversations and some tastings and really just talking about cuisine and how it brings people together and the love of food.
3: It'll be fun. It's going to be fun. So let me ask you, is there a place where a person could see this list, like on your website? Like, where is it posted anywhere?
4: You know, we will have it posted on the WYES site. I'll get that information out, as well as I'm currently building a website called, it will be called Duke Chase, chefdukechase.com. So look for that fairly soon. I do have Instagram accounts, Duke Chase, and social media, where we'll post that whole list for you in those dates. Because I would love to see you out there and come in and get a book and really have dialogue on just food in general.
3: Yeah. I mean, you're just so personable. So I think it's going to be fun. I'm sure you'll see a lot of people there. So Instagram, you'll have it right away, I guess, at Duke Chase.
4: At Duke Chase, I'll put those dates out as they come close. Each one we've been promoting the September 3rd WYS. Followed up, we'll be promoting that September 8th date at Garden District. And then we'll start to promote those Barnes & Noble book signings. And not only at bookstores, I'm getting ready to start with some local grocery stores. So, you know, really just getting out into the local community to say, hey, this – come celebrate this book, but more importantly, pick up some of these recipes and cook them at your home and bring people to the table.
3: All right. I love it. All right. So much. I just really appreciate that you took the time to talk to us because you are a busy, busy guy. Thank you very much. I'm sure I'll be seeing you at one of those events. Take care. Duke Chase, folks.
4: Thank you so much for having me, and I appreciate all you all's support. So thank you, thank you, thank you.
3: All right, tell your aunt hello. All right, thank you very much. The fourth generation of the Chase family. Busy, busy guy. 556-9696 is the number if you would like to talk about anything, including that series. Anybody seen the series? Because it sounds really good. And I have not seen an episode of it. If you are watching it, it would be nice to hear your thoughts about it. I'm sure it is as cute as he is, I have to say. And I look forward to having a look at that book. But he is so right about, we could have a great conversation, he and I, off the air, about the culinary culture of New Orleans and its trickling erosion. It sounds like he is on the same page with me that it's something that we need to fiercely protect. 556-9696 is the number I want to tell you about Bon-Ton Prime Rib. Bon-Ton Prime Rib is that sophisticated dining experience that we love on this show. It is a first-class operation with all the things that make it first-class. It is actually located in the space that used to be Bon-Ton Cafe at the corner of Magazine and Natchez. That was a 100-year-old neighborhood restaurant. This is a glamorous first-class steakhouse. You will see that when the complimentary valet opens the front door. You will see, first of all, a beautiful environment. You will see waiters in starched aprons. They are the kind of waiter for whom this has been a career. They will guide you through a wonderful dining experience. They have a menu at Bon-Ton Prime Rib, which is not overwhelming, but it is you will be able to find something fairly easily and quite a number of things that will thrill you. I know it did for me. The menu is, of course, first-class steaks with a signature item, prime rib, but it is not prime rib like you've ever had it. It is prime rib. That means that in addition to being tender, rare, juicy, and crusty on the outside, it is marbled. And it will come to the table pushed on a cart pushed by one of those waiters I mentioned. And that waiter will have hot jus, and another waiter will be with them, and they have horseradish for grating. This will elevate your prime rib beyond its already elevated flavor and taste. It is absolutely delicious. They also have all kinds of other steaks. They have seafood, things like Bon-Ton oysters, which is oysters with crabbing on top, melted butter and Parmesan on top of that. They have a whole Cajun fish, a Cajun steak. They have crab cakes and crab meat au gratin. This is on a little menu. That's sort of a nod to the old Bon-Ton Cafe. They also have sides and desserts that are all shareable. The popcorn casserole is my favorite. It is superb. It's like a corn pudding or a corn souffle. They have crawfish mac and cheese, crispy Brussels sprouts. They have spinach dish that is wonderful, a great broccoli dish. And I call it the baked potato of my life. It is a loaded baked potato. It was so good that Joan, who calls the show, brought her family there. Her son-in-law took one home to try to recreate it and just to have an extra one. The desserts are also shareable. Tom and I love the butter cake when we had it. I usually am a chocolate girl. They do have a chocolate dessert there, but they also have a wonderful lemon pie. Bon-Ton Prime Rib is located at the corner of Magazine and Natchez, in the space that used to be the old Bon-Ton Cafe. They have a complimentary valet out front. They open at 5 o'clock every day. You can find out more about Bon-Ton Prime Rib by going to their web address. That is B as in Bon, T as in Ton, Prime Rib. That is also their Instagram and Facebook address, BT Prime Rib. We'll be back with more of the food show after this.
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3: 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It's not, two choices of this. 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It is three courses. 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You can choose an appetizer from the Pelican Club baked oysters, seafood martini, the heirloom tomato burrata and walnut salad. They have the escargot and croûte, seared scallops and artichoke. That's a plus two. Crispy calamari. They have little gem lettuce wedge and New Orleans style barbecue shrimp. For entrees, the prime pork chop. They have whole crispy fish. That's the Asian glaze with the jasmine rice. Soft shell crab spaghetti fino. Have to try that. Panade gulf fish with crab meat, pound whole Maine lobster and fried shrimp, that is plus four. Seafood Thai curry pot, surf and turf is plus four. The pan-seared USDA prime 12-ounce ribeye is a plus seven. And also plus seven is the incredible 12-ounce mustard, walnut, and herb-crusted rack of lamb. Fabulous. The desserts are white chocolate bread pudding, the coconut cream pie, bourbon pecan pie, flourless chocolate decadence cake, Grand Marnier creme brulee, sorbet, and fresh fruit. Get the bread service. It's $5. It is fabulous. It's the house-made focaccia. Comes to the table warm in a white napkin, in a little basket with a ramekin of salted butter. Fabulous. You can also add a soup to this for $8, creamy shrimp bisque, the shrimp chicken and sausage gumbo, or the vegan carrot coconut and ginger soup. The Pelican Club culinary menu, three courses for $58. They are located at 312 Exchange Place. And you can call to make a reservation for the culinary, 504-523-1504. They are open Wednesday through Sunday, and they validate parking $6 at the Bonneleon across the street, literally 50 steps from the front door of the restaurant. This is the Pelican Club Culinary. Do not miss this one, folks. It is superb. 556-9696 is the number. It'd be swell if you called and talked about anything you might want to talk about having to do with food. It's what we do here. So there's something that was online about foods that were popular in the 80s, 14 dinner foods that were popular in the 80s but are banned now or heavily restricted. I do not remember any of these. Turkey Twizzlers, of course I wasn't a kid in school back then, but turkey Twizzlers. A simple sandwich is not as simple because they have banned things that were in the bread then. Potassium bromate is not in bread anymore, thank God. The same is true for sausages. Brominated vegetable oil. This all sounds terrible. Apple pie. I remember when, what's her name? Meryl Streep was on the big Alar kick when my kids were little. And I guess that is banned. Unpasteurized mac and cheese. Oh, this is unpasteurized milk and raw milk. Now, raw milk is all the rage right now, but it's got its controversial critics. Let's see. Awful. I am stunned by the fact that there were awful burgers, not in this country. Let's see. Suspicious burger meat will be a nostalgic trip for any 80s kid, but we're unlikely to come across any suspiciously stuffed sausages. Beef burgers in the UK must be 62% of meat, 62% meat, while economy burgers must be 47%. We do not have that here, so that's a good thing. But awful, A-O-F-A-F-O-F-F-A-L, we don't allow here in this country. Whale meat. I did not know that whale meat was ever offered. That's another thing from across the pond. Almost raw omelets. Oh, yeah. Remember when Rocky was drinking his raw eggs? That was a thing back then. Home preserved veggies, that is very much a thing of now. Back in the 80s, people were doing the same happily pickled, whatever they could get their hands on. But low quality preservation techniques meant these homemade classics were not up to modern food safety standards. I gotta say, I am terrified of pickling vegetables. I am sure because I don't pay attention to anything that I would kill myself if I pickled vegetables, but I sure do love them. And I wish that I was able to get past that because pickled vegetables are, first of all, really good for you and they're very much back in vogue. But I don't. And I guess I'll probably have to get them from someone who knows what they're doing. My daughter does. She does very well with that. Smoked trout, I guess, is something that... Now, you can smoke salmon. I wonder why smoked trout is not all that much of a thing. Let's see. Cherry soda. The additives in cherry soda, this just sounds so bad. Cinnamyl anthranilate. Wow. 1985, it's been banned. After dinner chocolate. There's always room for square or two after dinner chocolate. The US version and the UK version of Cadbury's led to a strict import ban on British Cadbury entering the U.S. in 2015. All Cadbury chocolate in the U.S. is made to a recipe with less fat and a higher percentage of sugar than its U.K. counterpart. I did not know that. Trans fats, of course. Now, this looks like, actually, it looks like a pretty great pizza, but... I guess, let's see, 80s treat contain harmful trans fats. So they cut down, and the U.S. banned it in 2018. So that's a good thing, of course. There's an article about Antoine's that was online today from Chowhound, and they called it an 1840s New Orleans gem, which of course it is. It's much hipper than I ever dreamed that it would be, but it is still impossible to not be swept up in the antique traditions of Antoine's, which is our oldest restaurant. Tom argues that it is the oldest restaurant in America, although the Union Oyster House in Boston has also laid claim to that. But I believe that Tom has gotten around that by saying that Antoine's is the oldest continually operating restaurant in the same family as in the country. Now it's interesting because the family is large and there are several factions of it and it has bounced from one to another, and the one who is running the restaurant now is from, you know, I wish I could think of exactly where on the hierarchy. But it went from, there were the Gusts, and then there was another faction, and the guy who Somebody email me. You know who I'm talking about. There was Roy Gust, and then I'm just totally drawing a blank on his mother's name, Yvonne. Yvonne, it bounced over to another faction of the family, and her son Rick runs it now with his wife, who is actually not from here. She is from Seattle, but they have been running it together for a long time. He has a son who, when I was last there, was still working at the restaurant, but he had gone away and come back. And I don't know who is next in line and from what faction, but there are lots of cousins around. So I hope that the restaurant is going to just keep passing down to generations. 556-9696, the number, don't use it. I have no time left. I want to tell you that someone emailed me that there were actually three compañeros. One was on St. Charles, the one where Vincent's is. One on Fern and Panola down the street from Rick Bono's Panola Street Cafe. And one on Magazine at State where Reginelli's is now. That's the best of the three. I did not know that that there were three of those. I just thought there was just that one where Vincent's is. All right, that is it for the show. Go to nomenu.com, N-O-M-E-N-U.com. That is where you will find Tom's 53 years worth of work. You will find a list of open restaurants there, restaurant reviews, dining diaries, which I've moved to the Instagram page for the most part. You can type anything in the search bar on the homepage of nomenu.com and come up with all kinds of things. Tom was quite prolific in his 53 years, and there are probably half a dozen at least articles on anything that you put into that search bar. We have our Instagram, which is where I have moved the dining diaries, which were just a little blurb or two, about six paragraphs of where Tom ate, unless it was a full-scale review. But, you know, the format has changed considerably. I have moved it to at the New Orleans Menu. We do put out a newsletter, which comes out twice a month. That is where the more consequential, I won't call them reviews, because they're really just reports on restaurants. I do free things on the free side, nomenu.com, and then there are the newsletters, which are the price of a latte. They come out twice a month. They're the newer things that are in town. They are the better things, you know, the places that you are more interested in going if you are looking for sophisticated first-class dining, which is what the show has been about for most of the time until I, the non-gourmet, took it over, and it's considerably more casual. But the really good places I still do go to, and you can find those in the newsletter. Sign up on nomenu.com, front page, top right-hand side. If you go to our Instagram, we would love for you to follow us there. I would also like for you to look at the link in the bio. That is where you can make a donation to Tom's Legacy Scholarship Fund for the next generation of culinary professionals. It's housed at the North Shore Community Foundation.org, but you can find it on the Instagram page. 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We have fun. It's nothing of huge earth-shattering import, but it's nice. It's pleasant. We have good people like Dick Chase on. Frank Weitz.
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7: Breaking news this hour at Town Hall. I'm Bob Agnew in Washington. An update on the Amazon Prime plane that overran the runway at Miami International Airport and crashed into vehicles. At least five people known to have been killed.
8: New images surfacing of firefighters raising ladders to get up to the two pilots of the Boeing 767 jet, which overshot the runway and slammed into parked cars as it landed at Miami International Airport. Dramatic video showing flames shooting from an engine of the Amazon cargo plane as eyewitnesses feared the jet would blow up. Luckily, it didn't. the plane was incoming from San Juan, Puerto Rico, when it skidded off the runway after touching down just before 2 o'clock on Sunday.
9: It's correspondent Laura Winters. The U.S. Supreme Court handed Republicans a big win for the campaign trail in an 8-1 ruling that allows for coordinated activity between campaigns and the party to receive better advertising rates.
10: The court issued a stay in the case, concluding that a Fourth Circuit ruling was contrary to that of rulings from numerous other circuits, and that the Democratic candidates launched suits despite their pending challenge to the new FCC rule. The lone justice dissenting was Ketanji Brown Jackson, who broke with her liberal allies on the court to claim that the stay should not have been issued. With the Supreme Court reinstating the rule, political groups and candidates will be able to coordinate their spending on advertisements to receive the best possible rate from them.
9: That is Bernie Bennett reporting. Gas prices have reached an all-time high for Labor Day.
11: The price of gas averages $4.14 a gallon. That's nearly a dollar more than last year and surpasses the previous Labor Day record of $3.82 in 2012. Speaking Sunday on ABC's This Week, Energy Secretary Chris Wright acknowledged prices are higher now than a year ago.
12: Yes, they're higher today, but we're doing everything we can to push them down.
11: Prices surged after the U.S. and Israel attacked Iran in February, affecting crude oil traffic through the Strait of Hormuz. I'm Mike Hemp.
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9: The party has come to an end for a group of young crypto scammers from their late teens to early 20s as their alleged ringleader goes before a judge this week. We get more details from correspondent Jennifer King.
14: 22-year-old Malone Lam, an eighth-grade dropout from Singapore, appears in a Washington, D.C. court this Tuesday. He's expected to be the 11th defendant to plead guilty as the ringleader of a staggering $240 million theft of cryptocurrency. The co-conspirators, young men in their late teens and early 20s, duped a man identified as Victim 7 into turning over the virtual keys to his crypto holdings in 2024. After laundering the money, they went on a wild spending spree, but they also made costly mistakes. One scammer failed to disguise an IP address where he deposited stolen crypto. Another conspirator's parents were targeted in a failed kidnapping attempt. Jennifer King, Washington.
9: 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From Washington, I'm Bob Agnew.
15: We'll have a chance of an early evening thunderstorm. Any activity dissipates tonight, an isolated storm on the coast. Tonight and in the morning, much still on the coast. But also in the morning, pretty quickly, we'll see some scattered thunderstorms develop. Any one of those through the day tomorrow will have the potential to produce heavy downpours and become a strong storm. No washout, but look for the same pattern mainly to continue. Wednesday and Thursday, morning low 70s, possibly patchy fog. Any afternoon going to about 90. Ralph Sanji, WGSO.
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20: Hey guys, guess who's back? It's Lisa, live with Lisa Unscripted, and we are at WGSO 990 AM. The hotline is Okay, y'all have to just bear with me because I'm still kind of new. The hotline is 504-558-99. That's not right. Hold on. The call-in number. Okay, I'm reading the wrong number. I'm like, why is it? Doesn't look. Okay, we will do this one more time, and then I'll be fired if I don't. If it's not right, right? Okay. Call-in number 504-556-9636. Woo, okay. I'm going to tell you while I'm a little off today. I just walked in about 45 seconds ago. I, you know, told you guys I moved to Mandeville after living in Lakeview for 30 years. And, you know, I'm a little, I'm not sure how long it takes to get down here anymore. I'm just a little bit off. So please be patient with me. I think you guys are going to love the topic for today. I wish some of you were sitting with me because I know we all have stories. We're going to talk about online dating. You guys ready for that? Okay. Online dating. So, you know, I was married for 20 years to a man. Okay, for the purpose of this radio program, we're going to call him Bosco today. Okay, so I was married to Bosco for 20 years, and after Bosco and I broke up, I didn't date for like, I don't know, 2 or 3 years, something like that. I just wasn't ready, you know? And I honestly thought that I would never date again after that. Like, I had had enough. I had had it. That was it. I didn't feel like I need to date again. But then my daughter was like, Mom, you know, you really should put yourself out there. She's like, you have so much to offer the right person, and I really think that, you know, you should put yourself out there again. I was like, I don't know, Sophia. I'm not so sure about the online dating. So she talked me into it. Okay, so this, like, the online dating for me goes through this process of, like, trying to do it in the right way to maybe mixing it up a bit to throwing caution to the wind and saying, whatever, I'm going to try this. Okay, so trying to do it the right way. The first website I used was eHarmony. And I have to tell you all, I wish I could show pictures on the radio. Oh my gosh, eHarmony. I don't even know. Okay, let me tell you how this went. The first match I got. So eHarmony, you're like, you're matched by, I guess, your compatibility, and each thing gets a score or whatever. But the first match I had on eHarmony, I get the picture of the guy. Okay. I just wish I could show y'all. Okay, so the picture comes in, and it's kind of like a normal guy that looks like they're at one of those Comic-Con things, maybe. So the kind of normal guy is with a little person dressed up like Gene Simmons. And when I tell you he was dressed up like Gene Simmons, I'm telling you what, if he wasn't a little person, I would have thought, what in the world is Gene Simmons doing here? And so I called. Now, I have a friend. You all are going to meet her. Her name is Lori. I have known her since high school. So I'm going to call her Crazy Lori because she is a little crazy. So I call Lori and I'm like, okay, listen, I just got this match on eHarmony with this picture, right? And like, I'm assuming that like this guy, I don't know. So I call Lori and I said, look, I'm going to text you this picture. And then I want you to tell me, I mean, like, what you think of this guy. So I text her the picture. And you know what she says, her first words? She goes, well, how do you know which one it is? I said, oh, my God, no. Listen, it is not the little person dressed up like Gene Simmons. She goes, Lisa, how do you know that? I said, oh, my gosh, I guess I don't know that. So then I have to ask, okay? But he was the you know, I'm not going to say the normal guy, because let me tell you, anybody that takes a picture like this and uses it at the, as their profile picture on a dating site, there's no normal. No. So anyway, I didn't go out with him, okay, because I just felt like I can never picture myself going to Comic-Con, okay? That's, or wanting to take a picture with a little person dressed like Gene Simmons. Okay, so on to the next. I wanted to do Match.com, okay? Because, you know, like everybody says, that's the best one. You should do Match.com. Oh, my God. Okay. This is kind of a hard story. It maybe could have involved the police, but I'm going to go ahead and tell it. Okay, wait. Let me take a sip of my drink, because this is going to be, you know, hold on. Okay, so I go on Match.com. And this guy matches with me, and he is a good-looking guy. I mean, like, he's a good-looking guy. He's a computer engineer. Grew up in the same, in Metairie, just like me. So I start talking to this guy on the phone, right? And we realize that we grew up on the same street. Can you believe this? So, okay, that's the first thing. We grew up on the same street. He's maybe 4 years older than me, but... you know, he grew up two blocks down, and I just didn't know him because he was one of the big kids on the block. I mean, I wouldn't have had any business with him. Okay, so this is the first thing. We grew up on the same street. Then we figure out we went to the same Catholic grammar school. I was like, oh, my God. I mean, this is bananas, right? So then I'm like, okay, well, wait. I mean, I know we didn't go to the same high school because I went to Mount Carmel. You went to Rummel. You know, like... you guys know how it works. Like, most people down here, if you don't go to a public school, you go to a Catholic school, right, for high school. And, I mean, I think we have maybe one or two now that are co-ed, but not when I was growing up. They were not co-ed. So he goes to Rummel. Okay, my dad taught at Rummel for 25 years. So I'm like, wait a minute. I mean, you went to Rummel? I said, my dad taught there. He goes, what's your dad's name? And I was like, well, I mean, my dad just died, y'all. So my dad's name was A.J. Leonardi. He taught at Rummel for 25 years. He goes, oh, Mr. Leonardi? I had Mr. Leonardi for like 2 or 3 years. I was in his honors classes. I was like, oh, my gosh. So I was like, I had to make up an excuse to get off the phone because I had to go call my dad. I was like, Dad, listen, there's this guy that, like, I matched with on Match that says he had you as a teacher. Do you remember this guy? And, you know, I'm not going to give out his name because he might be in jail right now for all I know. I don't know. So anyway, my dad's like, yeah, I know him. He's a good guy. He's a really smart guy. I said, okay, you know, so the process that I would have gone through to, like, meet somebody for, you know, like, coffee or whatever, I didn't go through that process, right, because – I mean, he grew up down the street. My dad taught him, went to the same grammar school, all this stuff. So I didn't do my due diligence on this guy, okay? That's the first thing. No due diligence. Okay. So I decide to meet him somewhere. But then he, like, talks me into, he's like, you know, we know each other. Why don't you let me come over and watch the Saints game? And, I mean... I'm going to tell y'all what happens on the other side of the commercial because, like, this is where my relationship with this person should have stopped. When he came over to my house for the Saints game, I was like, oh, no. This is where I should have been like, look, I got to go. I just found out I have herpes, gonorrhea, and AIDS, and you need to go home. I'm sorry. I'm really sick. You got to go home. Okay, we'll see y'all on the flip side of the commercial. But I'm not that old, young, but I'm not that bold. I don't think the world is sold. I'm just doing what we're told.
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20: Okay, so we're back. I know y'all are like sitting on the edge of your seat waiting to see how this story ends. And by the way, this is just one of the stories I'm bringing to you today. Okay, so this guy comes over. He, first of all, when I opened the door, and by the way, it's like 6:30, right? It's not late at night. There was no time to like go out with friends and drink and whatever else you're going to do and then show up at my house. There's none of that. So I did not vet him. Okay, so he comes in and he's like, Lisa! And he's like screaming my name. And it's like I was like a performer on stage. I was like, holy, yes, he's in my house. He's laughing and he's like hugging me and he's like, I thought to myself, oh my God. I said, where were you before you came here? Now, by the way, this is a first meeting, which this is just like, anything I could do wrong, I did wrong. I did everything wrong. He's like, oh, I was at home watching the game. I was like, you're at home watching the game and you show up to me this drunk. Okay, so the game, thank God, didn't last that much longer. So I was like, okay, look, I'm really tired. I've got to go to bed. You need to go home. You know, he's like, girl, I want to see you again. You're so much fun and you're so pretty. I was like, well, tell me something I don't already know. But I really had to think about it. And I mean, you know, and then I start thinking after he leaves, okay, maybe, you know, he just had one night that was off. He was nervous about meeting somebody this awesome. I'm just kidding you all. Maybe he was just really nervous. Okay, so I gave him another chance. Okay, this is chance number two. And by the way, I still haven't Googled him. I should have done that before he walked in my house. So I bought a house on the North Shore, okay? And when I tell you, every surface of this house had to be fixed. Everything. The floor, the paint, the ceiling. I mean, every single surface of this house had to be addressed, and it was a 4,000-square-foot house. Now, the reason I bought this house really was for my dogs because, you know, I have those three giant golden retrievers, and they really, I mean, like, I have about a half of an acre, which is about the size of all the lots in the neighborhood that I'm in. So anyway, I asked him, I said, look, tomorrow I'm going to meet a contractor at my house. And I'm thinking this will be good for me and it will be good for him because he gets to be with me, right? I didn't want to just show up like just being this girl by herself that's going to fix this house. Okay. So anyway, I go pick him up. Now, the next part of the story, I should have not picked him up, okay? So, you know, like little warning bells went off. I said, well, where do you live? He goes, I live in Fat City. And honestly, like really like red flashing lights should have gone off, right? And I'm thinking, where in Fat City? I mean, where do you live in Fat City? So I got his address. I pulled up to the apartment complex and I went, oh no, I don't know about this. There were all like these people outside of his building, like loitering. And I pull up and I'm like, okay. So anyway, there's a gate. I have to get in the gate to go knock on his door. He should have been outside waiting for me. Okay. So anyway, I call him and he doesn't answer. So I sit outside for like 10 minutes and finally I was like, you know what? There's already so many warning signs really here. I should just pull off and leave it as it is. So I put my car in reverse and all of a sudden who comes out of the gate, okay, bells on. He's like, oh, hey, baby, come in my apartment. And I'm thinking, I don't know. I don't think I should do that, you know. But he's like, come on. I got to get my stuff and then we're going to go. And I'm thinking, stuff? What stuff do you have to get? We're taking a ride to Mandeville to a house I bought that's been sitting there for 3 months. Like you don't have to bring stuff, right? So I go in his apartment and he's got an ice chest. Like we're going to the beach, okay? And it was on wheels. Like it was a big enough ice chest to be on wheels. And I went, what are you doing with that ice chest? He goes, well, we going across the causeway. And I'm like, okay. And he's like, well, yeah. I said, what's in the ice chest? Okay, look. He opens this ice chest. And it's filled with, like, malt liquor. You know, like, all this stuff that I would never. And I was like, okay. Do you really feel like we need the ice chest to drive across the causeway? He's like, oh, yeah, baby. Look, it's going to be fun. And I'm thinking, okay. Oh, my God. Okay, so he comes with me, right? And I go meet a contractor. So I had to be really serious and focused. I had two different contractors that were coming to meet me. And I needed to, you know, I mean, this was this house, I tell you what, there was so much work. I really had to be on my best game and meet these two guys. And I was hoping that this guy that I brought on the date with the ice chest could stand in as a guy. Like, here's my boyfriend. You know, I mean, they don't know. But no, what does this guy do? He wheels this ice chest into my new house, my new old house. And he's sitting on the floor by the fireplace. And I'm like, Lisa, you have made some bad decisions in your life. But this here, this might be one of the worst decisions you've ever made. Okay, so the first contractor comes. He rings the doorbell. The doorbell did actually work. So contractor one comes in, and, you know, I greet him by the door. I'm like, thank you for coming to meet me. And he's looking around, you know, the foyer, and he's like, ooh, just the foyer was enough to tell you, like, how much work this house needed. So anyway, we go into the den where the fireplace is. And there's my new boyfriend with his malt beverage sitting on the fireplace, smoking a cigarette. And he's like trying to chat up this contractor. And I just looked at I didn't know how to act. I really didn't. I'm like, is this going to hurt me or not hurt me that this joker is in here with the igloo on wheels, you know? So anyway, we walk around the house and thank God that this guy stays by the ice chest. And finally, when we get to the garage, the contractor goes, who's that guy? Who is that sitting by your fireplace? And I went, that's someone I'm seeing. This contractor looked at me like, maybe I don't want to do business with you. You know, so anyway, he leaves and the next contractor comes in. The next contractor, by the way, was actually who I ended up going with. So that contractor comes in. I got the same scenario with the fireplace. And this guy was young. I would say he was in his 30s. And I'm thinking, okay, I didn't think that you were in your 30s. I don't know that you're going to be able to put up with me and do my job. Because I don't know if y'all have noticed yet, I can be a lot at times, right?

So we're walking around the house, and, you know, this 30-year-old contractor is going to ask me a lot more questions. He's asking me questions about the house. And then, you know, we get to bedroom number one, and he goes, who is that guy with drinking, like, a wine cooler, smoking, and sitting on your fireplace? I said, well, he's just kind of somebody I know. I mean, there's no way I was going to admit that, like, this was a date, right? So I wrap up that whole day, okay? He packs up his stuff. We go to get on the causeway. And I make a decision that I don't ever want to see this guy again when I'm on the causeway. But I still have to drop him off. And it was election day, 2016. Wait, was it 2016? It was the election day that Trump did not win. So I'm going to tell this. I'm telling y'all, this is a story. I had already committed that we would watch the election together. So I had made up my mind that I was going to end this relationship while we're watching the election. Okay, but he's got to go home and shower first. So I'll finish telling y'all the story when we come back, and we'll have time for other stories too, because I have a bunch of stories. See y'all on the flip side.

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5: Louisiana Radio Network. I'm Andrew Greenstein, and this Labor Day, the state of labor in Louisiana is looking promising. Louisiana Work Secretary Susie Schauen says more people in Louisiana are working than ever before, with more than 2.01 million people working.
6: Over the last year, we added 33,000 Louisiana people to our labor force.
5: Schauen says wages have increased more than 6% over the last year, making Louisiana one of a select number of states where wage growth is outpacing inflation. Hyundai is ready to begin construction on a $5.8 billion steel mill in Ascension Parish. Governor Landry has secured more than $250 billion in new capital investment. He says that's $85 billion more than Texas. Landry says companies like Hyundai are choosing Louisiana because the state has what it takes to make it happen.
7: We have the energy, we have the ports, we have the rail, we have the natural resources, but most importantly, we have the greatest natural resource, and that is our people.
5: LRN.
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Okay, so we're back. Sorry, guys. Do you want to hear what happens next? Okay. So, what happens next is I have already committed to watching the 2020 the election at my house with my new boyfriend from Match.com. And I have decided that I'm going to break up with him while he's at my house. I hadn't dated in, I don't know, since 2020. So I hadn't dated in like three, no. Let's see, I got married. Okay, so I hadn't dated in 22 years. So I was a little rusty, you know. And I don't ever want to hurt somebody's feelings. But I think that this guy kind of gave me no choice. So anyway, I dropped him off because he had to go shower, you know, because he got really dirty sitting in front of my fireplace drinking his wine coolers and smoking. So he shows up at my house and he's got like a dozen Krispy Kreme donuts, okay? I let him in and boy, he is just like on a tear. The minute he walks in, he starts screaming about how Trump has already lost Massachusetts. And how could Trump have lost Massachusetts? And I mean, you know, my answer to that, being somebody who spent every summer in Massachusetts, I went, well, he was never going to win Massachusetts. Massachusetts is a really liberal state, which made him even angrier, okay? So he starts screaming, and he can't believe it, and I'm like, oh, God, this was a terrible idea. You know, I'm thinking this is just not going to end well. So he sits down on my sofa, and, you know, like I have three giant golden retrievers. And so this was in 2020. So I had two of them at the time. They were 1 and 2 years old. These were big puppies. I mean, big 80-pound puppies is what these two dogs were. So he sits on my sofa. And then one of my dogs, Polly, the sweetest dog I have, he punches her in the face. And I went, I left something out. While he's on the sofa, like trying to pretend to like my dogs, I was texting my friend Lori. And I was like, listen, I got to get this guy out of my house. I don't know what to do. And she also lived in Lakeview. Can you please come help me? I mean, like, do I call the police? What do I do? She's like, okay, if I get dressed and come over there, he is leaving and it's not going to be a pretty story. I was like, yeah, come over. Just come over. I'm going to leave the door unlocked. So as I'm waiting for Lori to come over, this guy punches Polly in the face. I don't even know what happened. Maybe Polly jumped on him and tried to lick him. I don't know. But I have, you know, I mean, I have three nice dogs until one of my dogs feels like maybe you're going to hurt me. Then it's a problem. So he punches Polly in the face. And as scared as I was of this guy, I got up and I was like, get out of my... There were a few expletives like, get out of my house. Get out of my house. And he's like, I'm going. I'm afraid of your dogs anyway. I'm like, good. Bye. And I'm thinking, oh, God, is Lori gonna run into him on my porch? Like, I was like, just get out. Get out of my house. Get out. So he leaves. Okay. And he does not take the donuts with him. So, look, Lori comes over and she misses him. Oh, God. By like, not even 2 minutes. She's like, where is he? I said, well, he punched Polly in the face. She's like, he did what? I said, yeah, he punched Polly in the face. And then I told him he had to leave. And she goes, listen, I said, please don't leave me. I'm so scared he's going to come back. She's like, fine, fine. She's like, where did these donuts come from? I'm like, oh, he brought those over. I said, oh, my God. She goes, oh, my God. Well, good. We got rid of him and we got his donuts. I said, right. So anyway, we're watching the election, right? And we're eating his donuts, watching the election with my dogs, eating his donuts. All of a sudden, somebody bangs on my front door. Okay. I mean, not just a little, like somebody who maybe wants to break in my house bangs on my front door. And I was like, oh my God. I said, Lori,
can you, like, go see who that is? She's like, hell yeah, I'm going to go see who that is. So she opens the door, and it's, like, just a little crack. And, of course, it's him, right? He left his phone on my coffee table, okay? And we didn't even see it. I was just so happy he was gone. So she's like, get his phone. I said, close the door, because, you know, I was afraid he's going to kick it in. She goes, get his phone, bring it to me. I'm going to give him his phone. And he also left his jacket. I said, oh God, there's his jacket. Take it, just take it. So he left. And then I locked, like I lived in New York City in like the worst neighborhood ever, locked every lock I had, you know. So anyway, Trump lost that election. I have a feeling this is why. But anyway, crazy story, right? Well, about a week after all this happens, I get a phone call from this guy. And of course, I didn't answer it. I'm like, you got to be out of your mind. No. So then he texts me and he says, I should have saved the text, but I didn't. It says, Lisa, I am so sorry for the way that I acted. You just are such a prize, and I just can't believe that I acted like this with you. And then the next thing he said, I was like, okay, that should have been something I should have known in advance going into date one. He goes, well, you know, I'm bipolar. I went, oh my God. Okay. So we're done with him. We are done with him. Okay. Y'all ready for the next dating story? It's not as long, but it's weird. And, you know, like, I don't know why all these things happen to me. I really don't. I guess it's because, you know, I'm a really approachable person. I'm friendly. I talk to everybody. My daughter, when she comes in town from, she lives in Texas, we'll be at the grocery store and we'll pull in. She goes, Mom, listen, I don't have all day to be here. You're not allowed to talk to anybody in the grocery store. I'm like, but that I love to talk to people in the grocery store. She goes, Mom, no, not today. I'm with you. I'm in a rush. I'm going out with my friends tonight. And the last thing I need is for you to talk to somebody on the rice aisle. She's like, remember that? I'm like, rice aisle? What are you talking about? She goes, well, you know, Mom, before I graduated from high school, I was with you. We were at Rouse's on Veterans. They have the longest rice aisle in the whole state, okay? So here I am with my daughter, Sophia. We're on the rice aisle. And they have this guy who's like, oh, God, I don't know, 80 maybe on a good day? This African-American guy on the rice aisle. And I was looking for a good, interesting rice that I had never seen yet. And so my daughter's like, I'm going to go wait in the car. I'm like, okay, go wait in the car. So I asked this guy on the rice aisle, who looked totally harmless to me. I said, well, he picked up a thing of rice. It was like had pineapple in it. And I said, oh, sir, do you like that rice? Is that a good one? And he goes, oh, baby, listen, I have been praying for a lady like you to land on my life. And I went, oh, no. No, sir. I thought, how am I going to get out of this? I said, listen, I have a boyfriend. He goes, oh, man. Now, this is an 80-year-old guy. And he goes, don't you have a friend you can set me up with? I'm like, no, I don't, actually. All of my friends are married, every last one of them. I said, but maybe you should try eHarmony. He goes, I don't know how to do that. I said, do you have a computer? He goes, I do. I said, when you go home, Google eHarmony. I'm like, oh my God, I just can't. It's a punishment for being too nice and talking to everybody. Okay, so we're going to go to the next story. Now, the next story is very short, but it's, you know, it's interesting. So the next dating site I went to was Bumble, which I got to tell you, if you are a single woman wanting to do online dating, Bumble is the best one to do because the women really are in charge of who they get to talk to. And by the way, I do have a boyfriend. His name is Joe. I met him on Bumble. We'll get to that story next. Okay, first Bumble date. I meet this guy. He's a doctor, right? And he's a little bit older than me, which is great. I went out with him a few times. Seemed completely normal, right? It's hard, but, you know, I guess what I've come to learn online dating is that
people can hide their crazy for a couple of weeks. So we go out to dinner. I'm like, this could be the guy for me. I mean, he's such a nice guy. He's educated, really well-spoken, seems normal, right? Because, I mean, like, I hadn't had normal, let's be honest, since before I was married. But anyway, so, oh, look, we have, I got to take a break. But on the other side of this break, you're going to hear the craziest dating story I have for the day. All right, guys, I will talk to y'all soon.

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12: Okay, so we are back. You know, these dating stories are so long ago. Wait, you know what I didn't tell y'all? Okay, the guy that punched Polly in the face, after he left, it was the next day, I decided to Google him. I mean, and like, why didn't I do it earlier? I mean, I don't know. We had so many people in common. Let me tell you all, I Googled him. Oh, my God. Okay, so he had just moved from, he's from Louisiana, as we know. We grew up down the street from one another. But he lived in Texas for a long time. I don't know why. I don't know any of it. He was arrested like 5 times. And the worst arrest of them all, I'm like picturing the mugshot in my vision. It was when he was leaving Texas and moving to Louisiana. So he gets pulled over for speeding right as he hits Louisiana, okay? And of course he's drunk, right? We already know that. So they run his name, Louisiana does. He's got a warrant in Texas. So what does Louisiana do? They bring him to a Louisiana jail. They put him in jail. They hold him to, what's the word? Not expedite. I can't think of the word. Where they send him extradite. Thank you, Josh, my engineer. I love him so much. He has all the right answers. So they held him to extradite him back to Texas, okay? And the story is like a tale of two pictures. One, when he was arrested in Louisiana, when the arrest photo from Louisiana, where he still looks kind of cute and kind of put together. I don't know what he went through in that Louisiana jail, but I will tell you that when they extradited him to Texas, the picture, okay, there was a Jim Carrey movie. I think it's the one like with him and the big blonde guy where they're just, they act like idiots the whole time. I can't think of the name of the movie. Dumb and Dumber. Again, thank you, Josh. But anyway, so Dumb and Dumber. Do you know how Jim Carrey looked in Dumb and Dumber, where he had his hair pointed right down the middle and he had teeth with a big space? He just looked like horrible. The second mugshot looked just like that. I'm like, oh, God. And it was done like the very next day. So I would love to know what happened in that jail. So as I do a little bit more research on this guy, his wife, his ex-wife, is also an alcoholic. You know how I know this? Because of all the arrests that happened in Texas where they would beat each other up being drunk, they would be, both of them would be brought to jail because they both had like a restraining order against the other one. I mean, okay, listen, if you do online dating, this is a cautionary tale. You must get every ounce of information out of the person that you're going to go with before you meet them. I mean, I just didn't do my due diligence. I was almost like born yesterday and, you know, dropped into a trailer park and went, I don't know anything. It's just really, really crazy. So anyway, okay, the next story. I think we have time to finish the next story. So I'm at dinner with this guy. I think his name was John. This was a long time ago. He took me to, I think we went to Lillette. It was really good. And he's like, hey, you want to go watch a movie at my house? And at the time, I didn't know what Netflix and Chill was. My daughter had to tell me what that was. She's like, you went to somebody's house to Netflix and Chill? I said, well, I didn't know. She's like, Mom, Netflix and Chill means they want to, you know, get physical with you. Now, this is my 17-year-old daughter telling me what Netflix and Chill. Oh, my gosh. But anyway, so I go to this guy's house, right, to Netflix and Chill, which I honestly think we're going to be watching a movie. This guy, like, we were kissing on the sofa, and I'm excited. I'm like, you know, this could really work out. This guy is normal. Until he's like, you know, I'm going to go to the bathroom. I'll be right back. I was like, okay. And I'm not expecting anything crazy coming out of the bathroom. He comes out of the bathroom, and he has on rubber gloves. Not the kind of rubber gloves you wash the dishes with. Like, not those. The kind of rubber gloves that people were wearing around COVID. And by the way, COVID was not part of this story. And I looked at him, and I went, what are those? Why do you have on gloves? He goes, well, I thought we would, you know, get a little cozy. I said, okay, but I'm sorry. I asked you a question. Why do you have on those rubber gloves? And he wouldn't answer the question. I said, you know what? I think I'm going to call it a night because all of a sudden I feel really scared and uncomfortable. And I don't know what you plan on doing to me with those rubber gloves on, but I'm not going to hang around long enough to find out. Okay. So that was like the last crazy date. Okay. Now, do we have time, you think, for another date story? Okay. We have 3 minutes, Josh says. So I'm going to try to, I'm not a quick storyteller, but okay. So anyway, a couple of years later, I am a social media influencer with my dogs. I have almost 300,000 followers. I have like between 8 and 10 million viewers every 28 days, right? So I decide to take my dog, Bubba, to the beach. And I'm going to invite my friend, Vanessa. So Vanessa came, and she met me there. So, okay, we go to Fort Morgan. And I don't know who's familiar with that, but there's a ferry. So as soon as I get on the Fort Morgan ferry, coming, like, you know, you're in Mississippi, you ride all the way down to the water, you take this ferry, and it brings you right to Fort Morgan, Alabama, where I had rented a house. So the minute I get on the ferry, my phone starts going off like I'm a drug dealer in the 80s, like a beeper. And I'm like, why is my phone, what is going on with my phone? And, you know, I hadn't been on the dating sites in a long time, so I thought. I look at, you know, I'm on the ferry in my car, and I realize, I'm like, oh, no. Oh, no. My phone has changed my location on Bumble to, like, rural Alabama, like a 100-mile radius of Fort Morgan, Alabama. Okay, you guys, let me say this. All of a sudden, at one time, everybody who left jail that morning got a text that I moved into the neighborhoods. You should have seen these pictures. Oh, my gosh. So when Vanessa comes, I said, Vanessa, I got to be honest with you. This is very embarrassing, but I want you to look at my phone. And she goes, what is going on? Why is your phone going off like that? I said, Vanessa, I don't know how to get it to stop. It's Bumble. You know, it moved my location to Alabama, and I just – this is horrible. So every night we decided to, like, not take these calls during the day, right? That we were going to, in the evening, we were going to go through all the pictures and all the comments. When I tell you, we laughed so hard, okay? Laughed so hard I almost peed on my pants, okay? Honestly, it was just, some of these pictures were just unbelievable. How many minutes I have, Josh? Okay. Oh, I have 3 seconds. Oh, Okay, he's going to have to cut me off. So anyway, the last night that I'm there, my phone goes off. And all of a sudden, I look at it. I'm like, ooh, who's this guy? He's really cute. And oh my gosh, he's an engineer. He's two engineers. So he is a environmental engineer. And he's also a rocket scientist. I know that sounds crazy, but he is a rocket scientist who developed the weapons for the Desert Storm. He developed the propulsion system in Desert Storm. So this is my boyfriend, Joe. We're going to talk a little bit about him next week when we catch up. I talk the whole time. I hope you all aren't getting sick of me, but I know my show is different from any other show here on WGSO 990 AM. I will not see you next week because it's Lundi Gras, station's closed, but I'll see you the week after that. All right, guys, have a great Mardi Gras. But I'm not that old, young, but I'm not that old.
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1: News this hour from Town Hall. I'm Keith Peters in Washington. An Amazon cargo plane crash at Miami International Airport hit several vehicles and killed at least five people. More on this story from correspondent Jennifer King.
21: Federal investigators are trying to determine what caused an Amazon cargo jet to barrel off the end of a runway and plow across the road as it landed at Miami International Airport just before 2 p.m. Sunday. Miami-Dade County Sheriff Rosie Cordero Stutz.
22: We have at least five deceased individuals, and we have multiple individuals that were transported to local hospitals.
21: Some 200 emergency personnel responded. The plane was largely intact but caught fire.
23: The airplane did strike a couple of vehicles.
21: Fire Chief Ray Jadala.
23: So a complex extrication with our technical rescue team started to occur. In addition to that, we had a very complex fire engine compartments that were on fire, including a search and rescue of the pilot and co-pilot that were trapped in this aircraft.
21: I'm Jennifer King.
1: Gas prices have reached a record high for Labor Day. Is there any relief in sight? Correspondent Mike Hempen reports.
24: The price of gas averages $4.14 a gallon. That's nearly a dollar more than last year and surpasses the previous Labor Day record of $3.82 in 2012. Prices surged after the U.S. and Israel attacked Iran in February, affecting crude oil traffic through the Strait of Hormuz. Experts say geopolitical tensions and refinery issues are driving the increases. I'm Mike Hempen.
1: Candidates in several states with competitive House and Senate races are beginning the stretch run of election season with Labor Day events at festivals, union halls, and parades. This year's campaigns already have been combative, busy, and expensive. They are expected to get even more so as a larger number of voters tune in ahead of the November 3rd general election. Markets were closed for the Labor Day holiday. More at townhall.com.
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1: Jaguar Land Rover has announced plans to cut 4,000 jobs globally to reduce costs and compete with Chinese electric car makers.
26: The luxury automaker aims to achieve $2.3 billion in savings over the next 2 years. Its chief executive says the automotive industry faces challenges with technological changes and geopolitical uncertainty. Most of the job cuts are expected in the UK. That's where the company employs roughly 34,000 people. Rich Thomason reporting.
1: Chimpanzees once used in hepatitis B vaccine experiments are getting health checks at their new home in Liberia. The West African chimpanzees receive care such as teeth cleanings and x-rays at the Second Chance Chimpanzee Refuge. American researchers used more than 400 chimps from the 1970s until the early 2000s. News and analysis at townhall.com. From Washington, I'm Keith Peters.
27: Wind it up your Labor Day. A chance of a storm early this evening moving out. Otherwise, mostly dry overnight. There could be a patch to a fog in the morning. Chance of a morning coastal storm. But pretty quickly through the morning and into the afternoon, we'll ramp up the chance of scattered thunderstorms. No washout, but some of those could bring heavy downpours with some gusty winds. Mainly the feature of threatening weather. Highs should top off away from before and after the storms, about 90. Ralph Sanji, WGSO.
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2: 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This is Richard Bienvenue here in WGSO 990 AM, and this is Completely New Orleans. Thank you all for being with us today. And our guest for today is going to be Anna Timmerman, who is an agent with the LSU Ag Center. So what are we going to talk about? We're going to talk about citrus. So, you know, this is something that's become such a part of life in South Louisiana that we rarely stop to think about it. And every fall, neighbors start giving away bags of satsumas. Backyard trees suddenly become loaded with fruit. Somebody at church shows up with a box full of oranges. And before long, everybody's looking for ways to use all that citrus. But here's something that surprises most people. Did you know that citrus is not native to Louisiana? And it's not even native to the Western Hemisphere. The story of citrus begins thousands of miles away in Asia. Scientists believe the earliest citrus fruits originated in a region stretching from southeastern India through Myanmar and into southern China. The original citrus fruits weren't the sweet oranges, lemons, and satsumas we enjoy today. Researchers believe there were three primary ancestors, the citron, the pomelo, and the mandarin. So over thousands of years, these fruits naturally crossed with one another and were cultivated by farmers. The result was an entire family of citrus fruits that eventually spread across the globe. Long before Europeans arrived in the Americas, citrus was already highly valued through Asia and Mediterranean world. No, that's not a place. Mediterranean world. In ancient China, citrus fruits were prized gifts. Wealthy families cultivated them in gardens, and some varieties were considered symbols of good fortune and prosperity. By the time of the Roman Empire, citrus fruits had become luxury items in Europe. Imagine a time when seeing an orange was a rare event. In fact, wealthy Europeans often built special structures called orangeries. These were elaborate greenhouse-like buildings designed specifically to protect citrus trees during winter. Having fresh citrus was considered a status symbol. If you had oranges, you were doing pretty well. Then came the age of exploration. As European ships began crossing oceans, sailors faced a deadly problem, scurvy. The disease caused weakness, bleeding gums, tooth loss, and often death. Crews on long voyages could lose large numbers of sailors before reaching the destination. And what they eventually discovered was that citrus fruits could prevent the disease. They didn't know about vitamin C yet. That wouldn't be discovered for centuries, but they simply knew that sailors who consumed citrus remained healthier. As a result, citrus became one of the most valuable foods carried aboard ships. Historians believe Christopher Columbus brought citrus seeds to the Caribbean during his second voyage in 1493. Spanish settlers and missionaries then carried citrus throughout the New World. From the Caribbean, citrus spread into Florida, Texas, and eventually Louisiana. So every satsuma growing in Louisiana today is part of the family, is part of a family tree that stretches back through centuries of exploration and thousands of years of cultivation. Now here's where the story becomes uniquely Louisiana. Why did citrus thrive here at all? Louisiana sits near the northern limit of where citrus can survive. One severe freeze can destroy trees that have taken years to establish. Yet, despite that challenge, South Louisiana became one of America's notable citrus regions. The answer lies with the Mississippi River. For thousands of years, the river carried rich sediment from much of North America and deposited it throughout the Delta. layer upon layer of nutrient-rich soil created some of the most fertile agricultural land on the continent. And at the same time, South Louisiana enjoys another advantage, water, lots of it. The Mississippi River, Lake Pontchartrain, countless bayous, marshes, and the Gulf all help influence local temperatures. Water changes temperature much more slowly than land, and during cold weather, nearby water can release stored heat and help keep temperatures slightly warmer. Those few degrees may not seem important to us, but citrus growers know they can make all the difference. A temperature of 28 degrees might damage fruit, 25 degrees might damage branches, a few degrees colder could threaten the entire tree. And that's one reason citrus production historically flourished in places like Plaquemine Parish and St. Bernard Parish. Generations of growers learned to work with the unique climate created by the river and surrounding wetlands. By the early 20th century, citrus had become an important agricultural industry in coastal Louisiana, and groves stretched across portions of Plaquemine Parish. Harvest crews picked fruit by hand, packing houses prepared shipments for markets throughout the region, and for many families, citrus wasn't a backyard hobby. It was their livelihood. And you know, that's one of the fascinating things about Louisiana history. Sometimes the crops and traditions we think have always been here actually traveled halfway around the world before finding a home along the banks of the Mississippi River. And if there's one citrus fruit that truly captures the heart of Louisianians, it's the satsuma. Many people think a satsuma is simply a small orange, but it actually belongs to the mandarin family. The skin is loose and easy to peel. It's usually seedless, remarkably sweet, and contains less acidity than many oranges. That combination made satsumas enormously popular throughout the Gulf South. If you've ever watched a child eat a satsuma, you'll understand why they're so beloved. There are no stubborn peels to fight with, no seeds to spit out, and no bitter taste. Well, maybe a seed once, every once in a while. So long before convenience became a marketing term, the satsuma was nature's perfect grab-and-go snack. Louisiana growers also discovered another advantage. Satsumas can tolerate colder temperatures than many other citrus varieties. They are not freeze-proof, but they are tougher than most citrus. That extra cold tolerance helps make them the preferred choice for generations of Louisiana gardeners. And of course, anyone who grows citrus in Louisiana eventually learns to respect winter weather. People who grow citrus often remember severe freezes the way other people remember hurricanes. The Christmas freeze of 1983 and another major freeze in 1989 damaged countless trees and damaged and changed the citrus industry here forever. And some growers, replanters, replanted, others gave up, but the citrus tradition survived. Today, much of that tradition lives in backyards rather than large commercial groves. Almost everyone knows somebody with a productive satsuma tree. Maybe it's a neighbor, maybe it's a relative, or maybe the little fellow down the street who suddenly appears with two grocery bags full of fruit and insists you take some home. That's one of the wonderful problems citrus creates. A healthy, mature tree can produce an astonishing amount of fruit. Many homeowners quickly discover that one tree provides far more satsumas than a family can eat. As a result, fruit gets shared, neighbors receive bags of satsumas, co-workers find them sitting in break rooms, and church members bring them to gatherings. The harvest becomes a community event and a small act of generosity repeated across South Louisiana every fall. Another reason citrus remains popular is incredibly good for you. For generations, parents have told their children to eat oranges when they're feeling under the weather. While citrus isn't a cure-all, modern nutrition science confirms that these fruits are packed with vitamins C, fiber, antioxidants, and other beneficial compounds. Researchers continue to study the role these nutrients may play in supporting heart health, the immune system, and overall wellness. And what's remarkable is that nature packed all those benefits in something that tastes more like a treat than a health food. And unlike many foods we're told we should eat, citrus is something most people genuinely enjoy. So maybe that's one reason a backyard satsuma tree feels a little magical. Every year it flowers, every year it fruits, and every year it connects us to a tradition that stretches back generations in South Louisiana. In just a moment, we're going to talk with Anna Timmerman of the LSU Ag Center about choosing the right varieties, protecting trees from freezes, and enjoying abundant harvest right here in your own backyard. This is WGSO 990 AM. This is Complete the New Orleans here, and we'll be back right after these wonderful messages, and stay tuned.

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1: Well, welcome back to Completely New Orleans here on WGSO 990 AM. This is your host, Richard Bienvenue. And today we are talking about citrus. And Anna Timmerman is going to join us. And she's, Anna, are you there?
2: Yeah, I'm here. Can you hear me?
1: Yeah, I can hear you. Absolutely. So
2: wonderful.
1: Yeah, Anna is a, she's with the LSU Ag Center. She's an agent with the LSU Ag Center. She was on the show about a month or so ago talking about springtime planting. And I know Anna because she was actually my teacher when I took the Master Gardener program. And, you know, there was an article in the Times-Picayune a few weeks ago, and Anna was actually featured in the article and it was all about citrus. And I thought, well, gosh, we got to have her back on the program so we can talk about citrus because I know, you know, this is a great place to grow citrus and people have citrus in their backyard. So tell us a little bit about yourself, Anna, and your work with the LSU Ag Center.
2: Yeah, happy to. Thanks again for having me back. I work here in the Ag Center offices in Chalmette and Bellechase, but also in the New Orleans area. I'm not from New Orleans. A lot of people seem to think I am, but I'm originally from a family farm up in Michigan, and I kind of grew up doing the farmer's market thing and roadside stands with my family. And I moved down here after Katrina to work landscaping jobs. There was a lot of gardening work and things that needed to get put back together. And I've been with the LSU Ag Center for about 11 years now and did my master's research on growing satsumas in containers at LSU. So that kind of kicked off my love for citrus. And they are a really tricky crop with a long history. That was a beautiful introduction. The industry is rapidly changing, which means growing them at home is changing pretty quickly also. And yeah, they're frustrating, but so rewarding when you end up with hundreds of pounds of fruit in the fall. It's one of my favorite fruits to eat, and I just really enjoy working with citrus and citrus growers.
3: So, Anna, I think I notice a little New Orleans accent kind of creeping in there. Am I wrong on that? Or
2: my family will tell you yes. Yeah, they definitely think I have an accent when I go back up north to Michigan. But
3: that is so funny.
2: On the flip side, my friends in Chalmette think I have an up north accent. I can't win.
3: Yeah. No, so how did you become interested in citrus growing?
2: Well, when I was working a lot of landscaping jobs, particularly uptown and in the French Quarter, in the kind of recovery phase after the storm, there were a lot of fruit trees in people's backyards, and that was a service that I wanted to be able to provide. So keeping them healthy, doing some pruning at the appropriate time, and also even just identifying what some of the trees were, because a lot of people were moving around in those years or buying new houses, renovating houses. And a lot of times these properties would come with a few fruit trees in the yard. And people would take an interest and obviously want to benefit from that fruit. So I started really digging into how to grow citrus and, you know, some of our more common other backyard orchard crops like figs. And it sort of became an obsession. I've got about 300 Satsuma trees down in Violet, Louisiana, and I'm adding new varieties all the time. And yeah, there's a lot to learn, and it's one of those things that I think no one ever will know everything about. So it's interesting. There's new stuff coming all the time, and it's just fascinating.
3: So why is South Louisiana such a great place for growing citrus? I know we talked about it, you know, at the beginning of the program, my introduction, but give us a little more on that.
2: Yeah, it's kind of a convergence of things. You mentioned our really rich alluvial soils that were laid down for many eons by the Mississippi River, that kind of delta soil that's built up over the years. Climatically, also, the southeast corner of the state, so Plaquemines, St. Bernard, even into Orleans, even Terrebonne, Lafourche Parish, a little bit, where they used to grow a lot of satsumas. We have a climate very similar to Central Florida, so just north of Tampa, if you think about it in terms geographically. And that's due to the influence of all the bodies of water that we're surrounded by, particularly Plaquemines Parish. It sticks out into the Gulf. It takes a long time to get down to Venice if you make that trip. But it's surrounded on both sides by warm coastal waters, and they can grow things down there that we even struggle with up here in the city. So it is just a few degrees that makes all the difference. And back in the day, they did try to plant a lot of orange groves and satsumas up in that kind of I-10 or I-12 corridor across the lake, but it was just a little bit too cold for them to be successful up there. So definitely climate, but I think culture plays a big role in it too. If you think about who settled the area, most of our early orange groves were planted by Spanish priests. Obviously, Spain had a pretty good tradition of growing oranges, like Valencia oranges, Seville oranges. If you think about it, with those older cultivars, they brought them with them and established these large groves kind of in that Jesuit Bend, English Turn area, down towards Beerus even. And then after that, we had a wave of immigrants from Sicily. And citrus was a major part of cuisine and sort of the truck farming scene in Sicily. There was even a lemon mafia, a little bit of activity here about that, too. So we had a wave of immigrants.
3: A lemon mafia?
2: About the lemon mafia. It's very fascinating.
3: What is that? Can you tell me?
2: Yeah, so there's sort of a mob boss culture surrounding the marketing of lemons. They used to ship boatloads of lemons from the Mediterranean to the port of New Orleans to then, you know, disseminate through different market channels. And that was totally regulated by the mob.
3: Really?
2: Yeah, definitely something to dig into. And that had, you know, a lot to do, I think, with certain groups getting into growing citrus. And some families will tell you the same thing, like it's a family history where they might have came in from elsewhere in the world. You know, later on, we see that with the Vietnamese farmers even, where they're growing a lot of tropical fruits, including citrus, because it's part of their cuisine, it's part of their tradition as gardeners and farmers, and we just happen to have a really good climate for it.
3: So let me ask you, you talked about how the priests came with citrus seeds and they planted around, what did you say, a Jesuit band in that area?
2: Mm-hmm.
3: Now,
2: yep.
3: Are those trees still there?
2: Oh, no, they're long gone. But there are some people still alive who remember when they were children, I'm talking 80, 90 years ago, some of them, where they remember some of those old groves down there. And the trees were not, they weren't grafted a lot of times. They were grown from seed. If they were grafted, they were on really standard, really tall kind of standard rootstock. So the trees tended to be like 30 feet tall, like our citrus trees now. So you definitely needed a ladder. And you can find old like tintypes and postcards from that era or slightly after that era, kind of the 1800s, 1700s even, where you see these massive trees. And that's a very kind of old way of growing citrus that some people did remember. They were also planting during that age of exploration and discovery. A lot of the time they would land along the Gulf Coast, different little islands or high points, and they just toss some seeds out. And there's a couple of spots in Plaquemines Parish where folks remember there being citrus trees kind of out in the middle of the marsh, up on these high kind of oak chenillas or elevated ground. And there's a few of them that were Indian mounds even that had things like lemons and oranges growing on them right up until Katrina, that were descendants, we think, of those original trees that were sort of introduced to this area hundreds of years ago. But yeah, unfortunately, because of the hard freezes we've had, you mentioned the one in the 80s, that wiped out 98% of the trees in the area, and that's one that our older farmers definitely remember.

0: that I look at tends to be, at its oldest point, hailing back to 1989. I knew where there's some grapefruits from that year, but they're since gone because of Hurricane Isaac. And then, of course, we've had that three-day blizzard a few years ago that wiped out some of the older trees as well. So it's a tough battle. Citrus is incredibly easy to grow here, but also difficult to grow here because we have these periodic resets due to things like climate and storms. Yeah. So, I wish I could go back in time and just walk through those orchards.
1: So we're going to take a short break and we'll come back after these messages. And I want to ask you about, how growing citrus from seed or citrus from, what do you call it, from not transplant, from propagating. So we'll talk about that.
0: Yeah.
1: All right. Okay. We'll be back in just a little bit. This is WGSO 990 AM. Down on St. Claude and Dumas.
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5: Louisiana Radio Network, I'm Andrew Greenstein. The state of labor in Louisiana is looking promising on this Labor Day. Louisiana Work Secretary Susie Schoen says the scores of economic development projects happening in Louisiana are driving a lot of the job growth.
6: We are seeing significant needs in construction, manufacturing, transportation, anything to do with infrastructure.
5: Schoen says the state is even diversifying its white-collar industries. Hyundai is ready to begin construction on its massive steel mill in Ascension Parish. It's only waiting on a final air pollution permit from the Louisiana Department of Environmental Quality. William Kimmett, the Undersecretary for International Trade in the Department of Commerce, says the facility will supply domestic steel to Hyundai Motor Group vehicle assembly operations and other U.S. automakers.
7: You can't have strong automotive industry without steel, and you can't be truly economically secure if you depend on other countries for one of the most fundamental materials underlying so many critical industries.
5: LRN.
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4: Welcome back to Completely New Orleans here on WGSO 990 AM. And this is Richard Bienvenu. We've been talking with Anna Timmerman, who is an agent with the LSU Ag Center. And we've been talking about citrus. And so I wanted to ask you, you know, I have, there's a fig tree in my neighbor's yard that hangs over. And I made cuttings off that fig tree, and I just stick them in the ground, and they just start growing, and I got a really nice fig tree now stuck in the ground. It's about 3 feet high. It's already producing figs. You can't do that with a citrus tree, correct? I can't, like, take a cutting and stick it in the ground it's going to take, right?
5: Yes and no. It depends on the cultivar, and most of the cultivars that we grow here in New Orleans tend to be ones that are more cold hardy and less tropical. But there's a few new ones on the market that aren't actually grafted. They're propagated from cuttings, and they were developed out in Texas using Mandarin hybrid, and they pulled in some more wild-type genes and genetics. So they are actually propagated asexually versus through grafting, which is also asexual propagation, but you don't have to depend on using a rootstock.
4: Wow. And so planting from seed, like if I have a let's say just an orange, right? And I have the seed from the orange, and I stick it in soil, and it might grow, correct? But it might grow,
5: yeah.
4: But it'll take years for it to produce oranges. Am I correct on that?
5: Yeah, it's kind of a gamble. So if it does start to grow, it will take at least 10 years, sometimes closer to 15, before it even produces fruit. And because citrus is able to pollinate and recombination, kind of genetically mix and match with multiple parents, up to like 30 parents, I think was the last documented figure I saw. There's no guarantee that the fruit of that seed will look like the fruit that it came out of, and it might be terrible. It might also be the next big thing and the most delicious, beautiful piece of fruit you've ever seen, but it's going to take you at least a decade to get there.
4: Yeah,
5: that's how traditional citrus breeding programs work. They're just making a lot of crosses and growing them out and slowly kind of waiting for results. But when we make a new tree from cuttings off an already mature tree, that cutting tissue thinks it's the same age as the mother plant that it came from. That's why it produces fruit much faster.
4: And it's basically a clone of that tree. It'll produce the same
5: yeah.
4: fruit.
5: Yep, it's a genetic clone, so you know what you're going to get. And a lot of our most popular cultivars are actually seedless. So how do we get fruit from, how do we get seeds from seedless fruit? We don't. they're naturally going to be asexually propagated to get more of those.
4: And I think I've found actually in satsumas, every once in a while I find a seed. Is that, am I mm-hmm. imagining that, or is that?
5: No, that's correct. So most satsumas are seedless, but if there are other citrus varieties in the area, they will cross-pollinate with them, and that often results in the production of seeds. If you think about the cuties you get from the grocery store, those are usually like a clementine.
4: Mm-hmm.
5: They grow those in isolation where there's no possibility of, say, some pollen from an orange or a lemon reaching that growth, because they don't want them to accidentally develop seeds inside.
4: Yes.
5: That would be detrimental to their marketing and their price. So they actually keep the pollinators and the other cultivars as far away as possible so that that doesn't happen.
4: So let me ask you, are there any newer citrus varieties that gardeners should know about that we can plant in our backyard?
5: Yeah, there's actually some really good ones coming. It might be another 5 years before they hit the garden centers for retail sale, but our commercial growers are very excited about some of them that have improved disease resistance. So we don't have to depend on spraying chemicals as much. We're under a couple of citrus quarantines in the area, and some of the quarantine diseases we actually found some natural resistance to through the Florida breeding program. But three that I'm actually pretty excited about, they've been on the market for a number of years. They are satsumas that are able to take temperatures down once they're mature trees. So I'm talking 3-4 years after they've been planted. They can handle temperatures into the mid-teens.
4: Really?
5: They've been documented as going down to about 14 degrees Fahrenheit.
4: Huh. And so, well, let's talk about, so let's say I wanted to get a satsuma, any kind of citrus tree. What do you consider would be, what do you recommend?
5: For the basic home grower, I always ask them, okay, what level of care are you willing to provide to this tree? Like, how much work are you wanting to do in terms of cold protection? So that's a biggie. If we've got a cold front coming, especially with those younger trees, are you willing to cover them up and uncover them? You know, cover them up before that cold hits, maybe throw a heat lamp under there, some Christmas lights to keep it warm, and then you have to uncover it the next morning as soon as the sun hits those covers. And not everyone's willing to do that, so some of our more cold-sensitive cultivars might not be appropriate. Some folks like to grow in containers, too, if they're limited on space. There's some good options there. That's sometimes easier for people to manage. Some of the cultivars get quite big, and they require a ladder and some extensive pruning. And some are more disease-resistant than others. So if you're trying to grow organically, sometimes it's a good idea to go for some of those that are more tolerant. You don't have to spray quite as much or at all. So, yeah, there is a fruit out there for everyone. That's what I like to kind of pass along to my home growers. If they have some idea of the level of care and spraying and, you know, cold protection that they're willing to provide to that tree, I can usually match them with something that'll be successful.
4: Now, what about satsumas? I mean, that's popular. Is that something easy to grow? I mean, if you were to recommend like a blanket recommendation, would it be a satsuma?
5: Yeah, satsumas in general, they're grown here because they are cold hardy naturally, and they're also delicious, so there's that too. But not all satsumas are built the same. Some are more cold hardy than others. Some ripen at an earlier period in the fall and early winter than others. So I've actually found through the last couple of blizzards and freeze events that one of the LSU-developed cultivars called Brown Select, that one is pretty cold hardy and doesn't quite need the level of care and attention that, say, an Owari or an early St. Anne would need. So that's actually a cultivar that some of our commercial guys are coming back in and planting more of, is that Brown Select versus our kind of standard has always been Owari in this area. And that's a 200-plus-year-old cultivar from Japan. But then there's also some new ones. That Arctic Frost and Orange Frost, those are the new, they're Satsuma hybrids, but they've got the flavor, they've got the easy peel quality, and they're grown from cuttings versus from grafting. Those work quite well for our area, especially if you're wanting something a little bit on the easier side. And then there's one called Bumper that's bred to be a little more compact, a very productive tree in a very small package. That one does really great in containers, so that makes a really good patio option for
4: and
5: people who don't have a lot of space.
4: That's called Bumper, you said?
5: Yeah, Bumper is kind of my go-to for a patio citrus tree. If you're looking for that disease resistance, cold hardiness, but high production in a small package, that one's been doing fairly well.
4: And how much does sun does a citrus tree usually need? Let's talk about the satsuma. How much is it? Do all citrus basically need the same kind of sun?
5: Yeah, so it's recommended with all citrus that they get at least 8 hours of direct sunlight. And in South Louisiana, that doesn't always mean the same thing, right? Citrus do love full sun, but we get into the August heat. Sometimes if you get afternoon sun on the fruit especially, you'll end up with a sunburned patch on that fruit. So sometimes it's beneficial to have morning sun, a little afternoon shade, if possible. But if you think about a citrus farm, those trees are grown out in the open in full sun, and that's really what they want naturally. That's the kind of environment that they're from.
4: So what do you think are the biggest mistakes that new citrus growers make?
5: So the number one thing I tell people not to do is to just go to the garden center, pick out a tree, dig a hole, put it in your yard, and forget about it for about 3-4 years. You actually do need to do some level of care for that tree. It's not just something you can plant in the ground and walk away from. So citrus are considered to be fairly heavy feeders in terms of plants. So they do need a lot of good nutrition, so healthy soil and regular fertilizer for them to grow properly, but more important, to set a crop successfully, because they will actually form fruit, but then they'll maybe drop that fruit around June is typically when it happens. And people get really upset when they see all these small little oranges on the ground. So you do need to care for your trees. They do benefit from pruning on a regular basis to keep them shaped properly and contain the size, keep the branches from rubbing and creating open wounds, removing the dead wood, things like that. And you also need to keep them watered during periods of drought. I saw a lot of trees die during our drought about 4 years ago when we had the salt ledge issue. So you do need to irrigate in periods of drought, but usually our natural rainfall is quite adequate for them. And then we do have a lot of pests and diseases. I think we've got most of them in the state at this point that tend to target citrus. And you do need to take action on a couple of them in particular. Otherwise, you might lose the tree.
4: So Anna, we've got to take a short break. Can you stick around for another 5 minutes after this break?
5: Absolutely.
4: We'll finish up. Yeah. Okay, great. This is WGSO 990 AM, completely New Orleans here. And we'll be back after these messages.
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4: Welcome back, y'all. This is Richard Bienvenue here on WGSO 990 AM, and this is Completely New Orleans. We've been talking with Anna Timmerman, who is with the LSU Ag Center, and we've been talking about citrus trees. So I wanted to ask you, so at the house that we sold several years ago, in the backyard, I had a Japanese plum tree that I used to keep it trimmed. So basically, I would cut the top off so I could get the Japanese plums, right? And Can you do that? Can you do that with a citrus tree? Can you keep the top trimmed? Can you shape it so you don't have to like get on a ladder to get the fruit?
5: Yes, you can. And I tell people, don't be afraid to prune citrus trees because they're incredibly forgiving. I've taken mine down by about 70% before, and they bounce back just fine. Don't be afraid to cut them. And if you're like me, and I don't like getting on a ladder either to do my harvesting, I tend to top them in the springtime as high up as I can reach with my hand shears. So that's perfectly acceptable. And some of the bigger groves, they'll actually use a machine that just goes down the row and shears them to a certain height, and it doesn't hurt the tree one bit.
4: So can you overwater one of these trees? Can you overwater a citrus tree? Is that a problem?
5: Yeah, so they don't like too much soil moisture. They'll actually get Phytophthora root rot and Ganoderma heart rot if there's too much soil moisture. In general, we say as a general rule, maybe an inch of rain per week. That's perfectly great to keep them going. In a pot, obviously, you're needing to water every day, but it should still have good drainage because those root hairs in the soil actually do need oxygen. So if the soil is completely saturated, that leaves them vulnerable to fungal infections. So too much of a good thing with citrus can be a bad thing, and soil moisture is definitely one of those things.
4: Now, are satsumas, are they susceptible to disease and bugs and that kind of stuff?
5: Yeah, so all citrus is to some extent. Satsumas are naturally resistant to the citrus canker bacteria, which is great. We actually did a study here in New Orleans about 7 or 8 years ago with Dr. Raj Singh, and we found that satsumas have some natural resistance to the canker bacteria, which causes spotting on the leaves and the fruit. So that's a good thing if you're looking for something you don't need to spray all the time. They are susceptible to citrus greening disease, which is spread by the Asian citrus psyllid insect, and it's a bacterial disease also, but this one gets into the vascular system of the tree and kind of plugs it up. So there might be plenty of nutrition, there might be plenty of water in the soil, but if it can't translocate to the leaves, you'll notice kind of a pale, blotchy color on those leaves. It actually causes the tree to decline over time, so you have to be extra careful with that. And I'll say this, most trees in our area have that disease, and you can manage around it. Used to be we'd say pull the tree out and burn it, and it was actually compulsory. But you don't do that anymore. You can kind of manage it through the use of good soil nutrition and irrigation as needed, and also some other things you can do in terms of micronutrients. So I tell home growers, if you're looking to pick a tree, get one that you know can survive anything Louisiana throws at it, so weather or disease, and satsumas are a pretty good choice. They're a little less fussy than, say, like a Meyer lemon or a grapefruit tree, which tend to be a little more susceptible to these diseases. A lot of our round or sweet oranges also kind of fall in that category.
4: Okay. Well, Anna, what can people do? Can they contact the Ag Center? Then can they contact you if they have questions about their fruit trees or have questions about, you know, citrus or anything like that?
5: Yeah, absolutely. So I'm currently serving as the state citrus point of contact. So most of my day is spent talking to folks about citrus trees And I've probably seen it all at this point. So if you send me pictures or a description of what's going on with your trees, I can usually diagnose it fairly quickly and give you some solutions or actions that you can take to keep your trees healthy or maybe, you know, keep them going for a number of years, even if they do have something wrong with them. We also have a home citrus guide on the LSU Ag Center website. It's on my to-do list this summer to update that with some of the newest ideas, research, and cultivars that I've been learning about. So we'll have a new version of that out pretty soon. And then during COVID, we filmed, myself, Dr. Joe Willis, and Chris Dunaway, the other agents in the area, we filmed a series of videos and presentations called the Backyard Citrus Course, and that's online. It's a bunch of YouTube videos on the Ag Center website specifically about growing citrus, and it breaks it out by different topics. So if there's something you really want to learn about, we have that information available.
4: And can people, do you have a phone number that people can call you and ask about your their fruit trees?
5: Yeah, so email is typically best because I'm a field agent and never in the office.
4: Okay.
5: It's actually a problem.
4: So what you...
5: So email is best, and it's my name, so A. Timmerman, A-T-I-M-M-E-R-M-A-N, at agcenter.lsu.edu. And if you do a quick Google search for Anna LSU Citrus, my name and my info comes right up.
4: Great. All right, Anna, thank you so much. Really enjoyed having you. And we'll have to have you back and talk about something else that has to do with the Ag Center and about plants and that kind of thing. So,
5: yeah, I'd love to. Thanks again.
4: Thank you so much. All right, y'all. So we got about 4 minutes left in the show, and I want to talk about some of the things that's happening. You know, the Sangus Theater is not much is happening until the Jersey Boys come up or are going to be in the future. And I think about next month in July. And also, you know, the Victory Bells down at the National World War II Museum, the Stage Door Canteen, that's a pretty cool thing to do. Also, don't forget at the Historic New Orleans Collection, we got that, we got New Orleans Musicians in Art and also the American Revolution exhibit. That's an awesome exhibit. It's free. Everything at the Historic New Orleans Collection is free, so it's a really... I think it's a really cool thing to do. You know, you can go down to the French Quarter, and as far as parking goes, what I like to do is park somewhere, you know, I don't know, before Lee Circle. What is it called? What's it called now? Is Lee Circle? No, Tip Harmony Circle. That's right. It's called Harmony Circle. And park on the street and then just take the streetcar down. It's really cool, you know. And then you can, after you see the... that exhibit at the Historic New Orleans Collection. You can go to my favorite place in the quarter is the Napoleon House. So that's a great place to go. So let's see, what else is happening? You know, it being the Creole tomato season, there's a lot of restaurants are featuring Creole tomato salads and BLTs and that kind of thing. So that's a great thing that you can do. And let's see what else. What else is going on in the city? Well, it's one of those days, those times in the city where we don't have any festivals right now, but there are going to be some coming up. So, and also I wanted to say, I saw in the paper, I saw this thing about the Contemporary Arts Center. You know, it turns 50, and right now it's got this sprawling exhibit called the Festival New Works. It's a celebration of the center's long history as a home of New Orleans, New and New Orleans Downtown Arts District. It's also a throwback to the annual group shows presented by the CAC in its early days, but with a generation-spanning twist. I'm reading this right out of the Times-Picayune. So that is something y'all can check out. It's a thing where, you know, they've got all these New Orleans artists, these amazing artists with some of these weird, I'm seeing some pictures in here, it's really strange artwork, but, you know, that's what modern art's all about. So let's see. You know, I'm going to have to find out about that, the Lemon Mafia. I'm going to do some research on the Lemon Mafia and come back and tell all about it. Oh, I want to tell you, I went to the new Trader Joe's there on Ferret Street. It's a pretty cool place. I would check it out. Also, don't forget the zoo. We got the Cool Zoo is now 7 days a week, so you can check that out. It's a lot of fun. And also, you can contact me, richard@wgso.com, richard@wgso.com. You can also go to yournolatua.com, and you can get, for my listeners, you can download a free audio of my book completely. My book is Your Own Personal New Orleans Tour. All right, y'all, and check out my website, completelynewOrleans.com/sponsors, and you'll find out more about our sponsors. Okay, y'all, it's been really great having y'all here today. Y'all have a great week, and we'll see you next Monday. Adios.
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10: News this hour from Town Hall. I'm Keith Peters in Washington. Federal investigators are examining why an Amazon cargo jet barreled off a runway at Miami International Airport and into vehicles, killing at least five people. NTSB Chairwoman Jennifer Homendy says the investigation has begun.
11: We were able to recover the flight data recorder and the cockpit voice recorder that is going back to the NTSB tonight. In just a couple of hours, and we'll be at headquarters where it can be evaluated and downloaded.
10: The National Transportation Safety Board is focusing on whether the plane touched down too late to stop safely. Experts say the plane appeared to remain airborne well down the runway before landing. The crash halted flights at the airport, causing widespread delays and cancellations. Amazon expressed condolences and said it would cooperate with the investigation. Serbs have headed to Belgrade as former commander Ratko Mladic's body lies in state. We hear more on that story from international correspondent Karen Chamas reporting from London.
12: The body of Ratko Mladic, the Bosnian Serb commander who died while serving a life sentence for war crimes, lay in state in Serbia on Monday. Thousands of mourners flocked to the small Serbian Orthodox Church of St. Luke in Belgrade. Mladic, who died at 84, was convicted of genocide and war crimes during the Bosnian War. The EU criticized Serbia for glorifying Mladic, with EU officials cancelling visits to Serbia in protest. Serbia's president, Aleksandar Vučić, dismissed the criticism, accusing the EU of bias. I'm Karen Chemas.
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13: Hey, I'm Brant, and her name...
14: Winding up your Labor Day. A chance of a storm early this evening moving out. Otherwise, mostly dry overnight. There could be a patch to a fog in the morning. Chance of a morning coastal storm. But pretty quickly through the morning and into the afternoon, we'll ramp up the chance of scattered thunderstorms. No washout, but some of those could bring heavy downpours with some gusty winds. Mainly the feature of threatening weather. Highs should top off away from before and after the storms, about 90. Ralph Sanji, WGSO.
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0: And welcome. It is He Said, She Said right here on the airwaves on WGSO. Jeff Currier with you. My wife, Mimi, will not be joining us tonight. She is under the weather, so it'll just be me solo. And we got a lot to get to here this evening. First, let's welcome our friends joining us on the dial at 9:90 a.m. online at WGSO.com on mobile devices with the, of course, WGSO app. We recommend that you download that. 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We do open lines, so that means any topic you want to address, fair game. 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We'll check out your email comments as well. Miss Patty handling control this evening, and she'll be posting on our He Said, She Said page on WGSO.com the information we share on the program, the topics, and the clips that we're going to share. And, of course, you can listen to that at your leisure, share that with your friends. And, of course, a great way to check out everything going on our website. All right, a lot of things that we're following here this evening as we broadcasting on the airwaves at a very interesting time as we get ready for the Labor Day holiday, we get ready for political season. There is going to be now a sprint to the midterms. So we've got both parties trying to position. You've got the Democrats calling out President Trump and his administration for the war, the economy. Republicans are calling out the Democrats for their socialists. House Democrat Whip Catherine Clark saying the American people don't care about the socialism label. I don't know about that. I don't know about that. And she said that Republicans are, desperate, trying to link Democrats to this label. And there was a vote in the Congress concerning condemning socialism. And, you know, the vast majority of Democrats said no, they don't want to condemn socialism, which is incredible. So only like two said no to that. And there are eight, despite it eight. The rest of the Democrats were like, no, we're not going to condemn socialism. So that was pretty amazing. They are, I think, afraid of offending the DSA contingent in their party. 504-556-9696. And you know, this is going to be a factor in the midterms now. Even though James Carville has now for months been saying how concerned he is about the socialists, he's now predicting Democrats are going to pick up seven Senate seats. They're going to have to run the table. That's more than enough for them to take control of the Senate. That would mean they'd win in states like Texas. States like Iowa, Maine, where you have Republicans right now, Ohio, and hold on to seats like the ones they have in Michigan, where their nominee is a radical Muslim, Abdul El-Sayed, who is pals with this anti-American, hateful streamer, Hassan Piker. So I don't know. That would be that'd be a nightmare. That'd be a horror show for the country. 504-556-9696. Also, of course, following these crazy people outside the Lindsey Clancy trial, you've got the woman who murdered her three children. And now you've got women that are showing up in pink, showing solidarity with this woman. And you had one who was photographing the jury, which is against the law, obviously trying to intimidate jurors. She was tracked down, and eventually she was arrested. But, I mean, how far are some of these Lindsey Clancy supporters going to go? She was called a crime junkie. All smiles leaving court after filming the jurors. And she had a hearing where prosecutors alleged that she risked the sanctity of the trial. Dawn Light pleaded not guilty to the charge of aggravated intimidation of a juror. In the same courthouse where the high-profile triple murder trial has been underway the past 6 weeks. Light is a retired nurse. If these are the type of people that are nurses, no thank you. She allegedly pulled her blue Toyota into a restricted area of the court premises and filmed and took photos from inside the car as jurors were leaving court, according to a prosecutor. The prosecutor asked the judge to hold Light on a $50,000 bail, keep her away from the court, bar her from posting any videos or photos she may have uploaded to the cloud containing images of the jurors. Light is a, quote, crime junkie and Clancy supporter who has attended other high-profile murder trials, including for Alex Murdaugh and Karen Reed. When cops approached Light, she was adamant she wasn't filming jurors, but rather waiting to see if Lindsay Clancy would come out of the building. But when the officers looked inside the phone, they found a video of jurors walking out in there in her deleted folder, said prosecutors. Quote, the individual is not only videoing, she went back to a restricted area. She was caught in that restricted area. So the sanctity of the judicial system is at risk because of her actions. It's a serious matter. Her attorney said it was just a misunderstanding and seeking a picture of Ms. Clancy, no intention of interaction with the jurors. She understands the seriousness of the charge. The judge did not set bail for Light, ordered her to stay away from the courthouse, witnesses, and jurors. She can only return to the court for her future hearings in the case. She's due back in October, faces up to 20 years if convicted. So these jurors have been deliberating now for 5 days on whether to convict Lindsay Clancy of murder for strangling her kids. By the way, her kids named Cora, 5 years old, Dawson, 3 years old, Kaylin, 8 months. It happened on January 24, 2023, 3.5 years ago, before she attempted to take her own life. The lawyer for Clancy, Kevin Reddington, told reporters that Light's arrest, quote, doesn't affect us at all. The judge kicked off today by warning those following the case that orders would be enforced. He did not specifically reference this arrest. He then brought each jury member into the courthouse, asked them at a sidebar. They all appeared to shake their heads and answer no when the judge asked the question. He brought them all out and said, resume your deliberations. Lindsay Clancy is a 36-year-old former labor and delivery nurse. Once the jury defined her not criminally responsible based on her claim that she was in the throes of severe postpartum psychosis. Prosecutors, however, argue that she carefully planned the killings and made up the voice in her head to avoid culpability. So if convicted of the murder, she doesn't face a death penalty, only life in prison. And I guess my point is, you know, there have been dads who have supposedly been psychotic. One who was killed all his kids, supposedly suffering from schizophrenic psychosis. And jurors didn't care about that. They sentenced him to death, took him 2 hours. So these jurors have been deadlocked on this for, you know, days. So is there a double standard in how, you know, fathers and mothers are treated? 504-556-9696. What say you? Jeff Cruer here. It is Ringside on the Airways on WGSO, 990 AM, WGSO.com. Also following this evening, what is going on with the economy? Of course, that's going to be issue number one. One jobs report for August, lower than expected number of created jobs. So I guess I'll throw it out there. What kind of economy do you think we have? The U.S. private payrolls grew by just 38,000 in August. And I guess on Friday we'll have our official labor report. This marks the slowest job growth since January. It came in below the estimate of 47,000. And I would say this, probably a lot of jobs are being taken away by AI. I mean, AI is not going to be your friend as far as job creation. I know a lot of people are singing the praises of AI, but I think it's going to take away lots of jobs. Lots of jobs. August payroll gains were led by education and health services at 45,000, followed by leisure and hospitality, 16,000, construction, 12,000, financial activities, 6,000. Manufacturing lost 17,000 jobs. Professional and business services lost 16,000 jobs. Small companies with fewer than 50 employees edged higher by just 3,000 jobs in the month. According to analysts, this shows a, quote, choppy trend. Quote, once predictable wage growth has been overtaken by the complexities of demographic change, persistent inflation, and just as I said, AI's effects on jobs. All right, Jeff Cruer here. It is He Said, She Said on the airways on WGSN. Let's take care of some business. Quick timeout. We'll be right back.

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0: We're back. It is, he said, she said, just the he tonight. The she is taking the night off and getting some good care, and hopefully we'll be back with us next Wednesday. 504-556-9696. So a lot of topics on our table here for discussion. And wanted to throw out one more here, and this concerns the Tyler Robinson case. And this is a guy who is, you know, on trial for killing Charlie Kirk. And just have a little bit of what his attorney had to say. I wanted to share it with you. Pretty amazing. He's implying that because Charlie Kirk was so hateful, said hateful things, I mean, I guess he's saying he deserved to be shot. I mean, it's just incredible what he was, I don't know what he was getting at here. But let's check out clip number one.
1: Kirk, until the statement which basically says some hatred can't be negotiated out. So what is it? Is it political expression? Which political expression? It is true that Mr. Kirk spoke hatefully of certain groups of people. He spoke hatefully of people who don't have traditional norm-conforming gender identities. He spoke hatefully of people who are not strictly heterosexual. He spoke hatefully of people who have sexual relationships out of marriage. And yes, it is true that the evidence from Mr. Twiggs is that he identified in a non-gender-conforming way to his friends, and that he was in a romantic relationship with Mr. Robinson. But that doesn't mean that those personal choices by Mr. Twiggs and by Mr. Robinson equate with the hate that at least Mr. Robinson says he had toward Mr. Kirk. So we don't know what that is. We don't know. There's a gap between what it is that Mr. Kirk said and stood for.
0: I mean, I watched a lot of Charlie Kirk and a lot of his events. And to me, this was a guy who was not a hater. This was a guy who had love in his heart for people of all perspectives. And he had his opinions. He thought what was right, what was wrong. But he cared about his opponent so much, he gave him a platform, gave him a microphone, gave him an opportunity to debate him, and was willing to engage them. I mean, he didn't believe in shouting down and insulting. He didn't use curse words, or he wasn't hateful. I mean, this guy was open. He was caring. To me, he had just the best qualities of a human being. And, you know, for that, he was killed. He had his beliefs. He had his Christian beliefs about marriage. And those were important to him. But, no, he was not hateful, and he didn't deserve to die because of his, quote, hateful statements, which that wasn't, that was what Tyler Robbins said about Charlie Kirk. That wasn't Charlie Kirk. That's my view. What's yours? 504-556-9696. Let's welcome our good friend, great contributor, Rusty from New Orleans. What's happening, Rusty? How are you? Welcome aboard. Good evening.
2: Good evening, Jeff. Every time I think I got just one or two things to say, you add other issues like this one. Anybody that believes in just having two genders, they consider people that are hateful. So there's no... that guy's really off his rocker. The other thing I wanted to talk about is that woman that strangled her kids. I hope that women are not going down the pathway thinking they can murder their children and somehow it's okay. But I'd like to add one thought to that. I did some research in this, and the husband knew that she had these thoughts. I don't know why he wasn't put on trial as well. And, you know, so, again, and they're putting too much on the fact that all this, this stuff in the last 20 or 30 years now on medication. Anybody who's on medication has the excuse now to kill people. It's become outrageous. Okay, that's number two. If I can step over for one more, unless you wanted to say something.
0: No, all I was going to say is that there's no excuse for what she did.
2: Yeah.
0: The medication, whatever she was going through. I mean, the husband who did that to his five kids, supposedly under some kind of psychosis, they took 2 hours and convicted him, put him on death row. So that was another case. So this is murder, and I think she should have the death penalty, personally.
2: I would think so. The crime of killing little children is sort of
0: three little children strangling them. I mean, it's just barbaric.
2: You know, when I found out yesterday, she jumped from the second floor. I don't know if that's suicide. Maybe she wanted to cripple herself. Because if you really want to commit suicide, you go to a higher floor than the second floor. But anyway, there was something this morning that you and Doug were talking.
0: Yeah.
2: And you said something about the Chinese students coming into America in large numbers, and that Trump was allowing this. And Doug skirted around the fact. He said, well, that's why you got to hire... You got to elect people who are reliable. But he kept avoiding that Trump's the one doing this. It's not Trump is the one allowing all these students to come in this country. It's not some other politician. He avoided that altogether. And I really don't understand this. When we got these issues, such as the one you were talking to him about Chinese coming into American students, everybody who's conservative wants to give Mr. Trump a pass.
0: And, not me. Not me. I mean,
2: you didn't do it. You didn't do it.
0: I try to be honest about him. You know, I like some of the things he does, but I mean, you know, I'm not on the same page with him on data centers. I'm not on the same page with vaccines. I'm not on the same page with him on Chinese students. And then he's all for Chinese buying up farmland. I'm like, no, that's not good either. No, we don't want the Chinese buying up farmland.
2: Well, Jeff, what do you think his thinking is on some of these issues?
0: He's pro-business. He thinks these data centers are great. He thinks he's...

0: schools need these Chinese students to stay open. He thinks that farmland prices will go down if you can't sell them to Chinese that have lots of money. I'm looking at the national security aspect of our enemy having farmland all over.
1: Yes.
0: I'm looking at the national security aspect of having 600,000 spies. Rusty, we got to go to a break. Hang on with us and we'll finish up with you, okay? We got to go to a quick timeout. We'll be back with more right after this on He Said, She Said on WGSO.
2: Hi, I'm John Richardson, Jr. My father, Dr. John Richardson, MD, treated thousands of patients for the C word in the 1970s. 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
4: Louisiana fun. Radio Network, I'm Andrew Greenstein. Hyundai is ready to begin construction on a $5.8 billion steel mill in Ascension Parish. Only a final air pollution permit is needed from the Louisiana Department of Environmental Quality. Governor Landry says an economic development trip to South Korea in October of 2024 helped bring the steel mill project to Donaldsonville.
5: We don't sit around waiting for companies to find us. We went after them. We went and found the biggest economic opportunities in the world.
4: The facility is expected to produce 1,300 permanent jobs and another 4,100 indirect jobs. Now, speaking of which, Louisiana Works says the state of labor in Louisiana is looking promising on this Labor Day. Secretary Susie Schauen says the Hyundai steel plant is just the tip of the iceberg in putting people to work.
6: About 90,000 jobs created because of these mega projects and the specific multiplier jobs in the community that result from those projects.
4: LRN.
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0: 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So we do have breaking news in Minneapolis. You have one dead, several injured, including two officers in a shooting there. We'll try to get more information. Minneapolis is a scene of all kinds of chaos. They have incredibly horrible leaders. They got wokeness all over the place. And that's going to lead to crime, that's going to lead to chaos, and that's what we have in these blue cities. It's a sad situation. All right, let's get back to our friend Rusty. Want to give him a chance to finish his comments. Rusty from New Orleans, welcome back, sir.
1: Jeff, are these students being vetted? I mean, you got all kinds of Chinese that entered the border when Biden was president. And, I mean, there were massive numbers. So I'm wondering how much they're vetting these students that are coming here. I don't feel, to be honest with you, I don't feel Trump is as ambitious enough to, that's a poor choice of words, to get rid of people that are a threat to our society. He wouldn't be letting all
0: I will say this. I think they are vetting more, and they're being more aggressive about vetting than the Biden administration was, but that's not saying much.
1: Yeah.
0: But I am hearing that the vetting process has been beefed up, so that would be good. Supposedly, the Chinese students that have ties to the Chinese Communist Party, that their visas are being revoked. Hopefully that's true. I would just say this. Every Chinese student in this country probably has some kind of tie to the Chinese Communist Party.
1: Right.
0: I can't imagine any Chinese student being here that's not somehow connected, okay? I don't think China just allows their people just to go all over the world without having a good grasp of who they are and what they're going to do.
1: Yeah,
0: so they don't have any freedom there. I just saw a report, Rusty, the other day that the guy who was leading the freedom movement in Hong Kong, he's been jailed. He's been convicted. All he was doing was trying to promote freedom. So they've cracked down on freedom in China. So, yeah, I don't think they're allowing people to freely come to the U.S. To study. No.
1: Absolutely not. You're absolutely right. They wouldn't be allowing them to come here if they didn't trust them to be faithful to their communist
0: nation. Sure. Right. Right.
1: So, Jeff. Okay,
0: yes, sir.
1: Appreciate it.
0: All right, my friend. Thank you. That is Rusty with us in New Orleans, 504-556-9696. One other issue, and then we'll get back to the phone calls. So there is an interesting story going around about Lane Kiffin, the new LSU coach. And supposedly when he was at Alabama, Coach Nick Saban, his boss, was so worried about his behavior with college girls that, he had to talk to all the coaches and tell them to, stop it. And because according to reports, you had Lane Kiffin hitting the bars looking for the quote-unquote hotties. His wife was not with him. She was in California, stayed there. And the pair would eventually divorce during Kiffin's last year in Tuscaloosa. And he had a reputation as a ladies' man, constantly in the bars, trying to pick up the college girls. at least on one occasion, an Alabama staffer had to go to a pub to return to retrieve a golf cart that Kiffin had left there the night before. Now, has this guy matured? I mean, now he's at LSU. Is he going to be hanging out at the college bars near LSU? That's a good question. Another person told the author that Kiffin was in the bars so much they were afraid he would, quote, drink himself to death. Saban wasn't happy because you know how straight-laced Nick Saban is. And according to multiple Alabama sources, this behavior of Kiffin was so bad, he upset so many people, that he never had a chance of succeeding Saban as coach of Alabama and will never be coach of Alabama, according to reports. We'll see about that. We'll see. I wouldn't be surprised if Lane Kiffin stays here a little while but is lured away either by the NFL or by Alabama. And I can't imagine him turning either one down to stay here. We'll see. 504-556-9696. Our good friend Paul is with us in the Gem State, the great state of Idaho. What's happening, Paul? How are you? Good evening. Welcome.
2: Hi, Jeff. How are you?
0: Hey, doing great, Paul.
2: I hope Mimi's okay.
0: Yeah, she's got some health issues, but thank you. Keep her in your prayers. Thank you.
2: I will, yeah. I was just going to say again, you know, although his English name is Lucifer, and I still, we're getting in trouble with those people. It's going to be bad, Jeff.
0: Trouble with what people now?
2: The Brother Muslimhood.
0: Oh, okay. Muslim Brotherhood, okay. How is that in Idaho? Are there a lot of Muslim Brotherhood members up there in Idaho?
2: No. There's a few, but not like you got over there, you know, where they're trying to take over and stuff.
0: Minnesota and Michigan's like a hotbed of Islamic faith. You see a lot of it going on in those two states.
2: Mm-hmm. And that's your religion has hate, you know. Jesus don't hate. But Muhammad does.
0: So what should we do now that we have millions of Muslims that are living here now? What should be the approach in dealing with it?
2: Deportation. Yeah, just get them all rounded up.
0: How do you do that? You got 4.5 million Muslims. I mean, if they're not breaking the law, you know, if they're just going about their lives, you think we should deport them?
2: Well, no, not good people. It's like the Mexican that love family, the family Mexicans. They're good people, you know. They might be illegal, but, you know, they do good. They don't take, they respect America, and I just don't like nobody that don't respect America, man. If you don't respect it, get the hell out.
0: Well, we should never allow people in here that don't love our country, right? That don't want to abide by our Constitution. That we have a lot of people here that hate America. You're right, and they want to bring about the destruction of America. And then when Biden opened the borders, Paul, we had tens of millions of people flow in here. We don't know where they are. We don't know what they're doing. We don't know how many are terrorists. So it's a threat.
2: That's what doomed us, Jeff. That's what doomed us. I got on the Trump train. I've been on there since the beginning, and I'm on there, and I'm just hanging on tight. You know, you might have to pay a little more.
0: Good for you. But, hey, I'm still on the Trump train. I was there from day one. From the came down the escalator. I was there.
2: Yeah, I was watching you on TV when you were doing that.
0: Yeah. Well, I hope you still watch. Saturdays at 1, we're on Real America's Voice. All right, my friend. Yeah. Thank you.
2: All right, Jeff. See you later.
0: Thank you. Thank you, Paul. Yeah, so, I mean, I'm on the Trump train. I'm a supporter. I believe in the president. I think the majority of what he does is good. But you got to call him out when, you know, he's not on the right track. I think he could have handled the Epstein thing a lot differently. That shouldn't be an issue now. but it still is. So that should have been handled differently. And then, of course, we talked about some of the other ones, from, you know, vaccines to the Chinese students, and I'm not a cheerleader for data centers, but many people are. Many people think it's great economic development. Think, we got to beat the Chinese. Well, one way to beat the Chinese is not allow the Chinese in here to spy. Not allow the Chinese in here to steal our secrets. So that's a great way to beat the Chinese. All right, my friend, thank you. That's Paul with us in Idaho. Next in line, let's go down to Sulphur and say hello to our good friend, Miss Kathy, our crack researcher. How are you doing, Miss Kathy?
3: Good evening, Jeff. A homeless man feels better. I've been praying for
0: Thank you.
3: I'm praying for people that were injured by vaccines, too. So that's going to be an issue in the front. So I'm glad for people speaking out, particularly on X, Twitter X. So they,
0: and that's millions and millions of people there, millions of people.
3: Oh, yeah, they're really debating it left and right and upside down. And they're bringing out a lot of information, and I've been emailing you a lot of it. Also, I came across an article by Breitbart, and Miss Patty could put it on the broadcast page. Elon Musk says that humanoid robots are going to outproduce humanity in 10 years. This is what he's saying. I'm not making it up.
0: Now, he's also saying that none of us are going to need to work.
3: Yeah.
0: And we're all going to, money will just grow on trees, and we'll all just have robots. Robots will do everything. That doesn't sound like a great life to me. I don't know about you, Miss Kathy. That doesn't sound great to me.
3: Not really. No. Yeah. That makes it, I'm thinking about all the horrifying dystopian sci-fi movies that were made in the past about humans allowing robots or computers doing all their work, and they just lay around, and that's how you get conquered. So I'm thinking of Terminator and a lot of the 1950s B movies that machines will be taking over everything. And
0: right.
3: There was once in the 1970, it was called the Bottom Project. I'm gonna email it, get you more information about it. It's about a computer that takes over the world.
0: Well, I saw the Terminator movies, and that was enough for me. And I saw there was another movie, iRobot with Will Smith.
3: That one's about
0: classic. Robots. Yeah. Mm-hmm.
3: And
0: We're there. We're getting there.
3: We're getting. But and also I'm afraid of singularity. That even though I like Elon Musk for all the good stuff he's doing, but putting implants in the human brain to be connected to a computer, to me, that's a little too much for me. That is a little too much. Because made in the image of our Lord, dear Father in heaven. And any tinkering that doesn't benefit humanity in the long run is to me a blasphemy to the Holy Spirit. Because this human form, even though it's flesh, we have a human soul. We're actually a soul in a human body.
0: Yeah, I mean that's a very good point. And some of these tech bros, they're pushing toward this singularity, which I guess a definition of it would be when artificial intelligence surpasses human intelligence.
3: Mm-hmm.
0: And, some say it's when, you know, you upload your mind into a computer, mm-hmm. and you can live through a computer, and you don't need your physical mm-hmm. body, but you're, you know, you're living in the cloud, so to speak. I mean, it's just crazy.
3: All right.
0: Well, we got about 30 seconds. Any final comments?
3: Go out and vote. I double-checked my voting status today over at the courthouse in Lake Charles. Mm-hmm. I'm all set. Mm-hmm. I'm ready to boogie when the time comes.
0: All right. Good deal. All right, Ms. Kathy, thank you. Yeah, we'll get that posted for you, and we'll come back with more 504-556-9696 right here on He Said, She Said. We'll be right back.
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0: Hi, welcome back. Let me tell you about a big race coming up in Jefferson. 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His name is Joe McMahon, and he's built a record that speaks for itself. Started off as an Orleans Parish prosecutor, putting away violent offenders, and then established a very respected, popular private practice right here in Jefferson. Over the years, he's litigated thousands of civil cases across all of South Louisiana, including 1,000 right here in Jefferson Parish. He's tried more than 150 jury trials. Incredible experience. He's also got leadership in a very high-stakes class action lawsuit that was particularly important to me and a lot of us here in Jefferson, the red light traffic camera tickets, and helped get those removed from Jefferson Parish. 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So Joe McManey's ready. Prove it in the courtroom, and he's ready to serve as your judge. 24th Judicial District, Division F. Learn more at McMahon. That's M-C-M-A-H-O-N. McMahonForJudge.com. All right, let's take some calls. 504-556-9696. To the Buckeye State we go in the Queen City. The one and only Cash Money joining us this evening. What's happening, Cash? What's going on?
7: Oh, tired as usual. This world's so upside down. What would you like to talk about? Let's talk about assimilation with some serious standards. You can't be coming over here thinking you're going to wear some burkas and have your own communities and your own courts. And no, you're not assimilating. We need standards. And if you break one assimilation, you're Gandhi, the whole family. Bye. We're not going to play anymore. You have the opportunity to come to this free world, and we Americans know the whole world has taken advantage of us for 50 years, and you all think it's a game that we can't change immediately. You're wrong. And no one's considering the actual military. I mean, we've got a lot of people fighting all over the world. You know how many we've got right here standard sitting in America waiting to be backup to those? We got backups to backups. And the line is so long to get in, we're going to have to go to every state, every city, all at the same time. Nobody gets to run and hide in a corner and line up them airplanes. Send them right out of here. Boom, boom, boom. They've manipulated us far too long. No one's assimilating. No one follows the rules. Now, I've been listening to everybody talk about Trump making a few bad moves. You know, he's still got very bad advisors. He's getting rid of them one at a time, weeding them out here and there, but there's still a few in there. Hell, let's just, you know, think about Vance and what I personally am.
0: What do you think of Vance? I know you've had some run-ins with him, haven't you?
7: Mm-hmm. I think he's another Mike Pence going to stab Trump in the back in the midnight hour come 28. But Trump's going to run for 28. We're going to prosecute these treasonous pigs in the swamp.
0: Wait. Hold the phone. Yeah. You think he's going to run for a third term?
7: Well, once we complete draining the swamp with thorough prosecutions and we put real people, thousands of them, in jail for running a treasonous coup upon America, like we're moron idiots breaking rules left and right, acting like total accountability ain't coming back later, and all these Statue of Liberty, you think you're going to use the rules and the standards that have been set up for America to actually beat us? See, that's why we need my solution. I need to talk to Mr. Trump. Did I tell you, I talked to Elon Musk. He liked me on Trump's website. He's following me. I said, come pick me up in Cincinnati. Let's fly up to the White House, and we'll pitch Trump.
0: And he was just down here. He was down here in Louisiana not long ago. They're setting up SpaceX down here.
7: I just want to meet anybody who's really trying to fight hard for America, because what I'm spewing, ain't nobody else spewing, Jeff.
0: Okay, so you got Elon Musk following you? Okay, wow.
7: No, but see, I don't handle this electronic devices. I'm just on it. I'll hit the little comment section, hit the microphone, start talking. I don't even know how to communicate with people. Send them a message. Whenever I'm sending them a message, it's public. I don't even know what I'm doing. And everybody knows it, but that ain't the point. My message never changes, ever.
0: Right.
7: I've been so consistent for 30 years, and everybody, you know, where's the contradiction in this all? We're corrupt, and this, now, we were talking about the Chinese earlier, and you just don't know how many are here that are ready to fight against us. I'm worried
0: we don't know.
7: All storing guns in these storage bins that have literally popped all over this country in the last 30 years, and you wonder why. Ain't nobody got that much stuff. Nobody paying a monthly bill. Why? Because that's where all the danger is going to come from when the stuff breaks out. But what the rest of the world don't understand is our military. Our military, including the National Guard, is a beautiful thing. Well-trained.
0: We're up against it.
7: We're going to get it.
0: All right.
7: We're going to win.
0: You heard it. You heard it from the man himself.
7: Thank you, sir.
0: Thank you. Cash Money. Thank you, Ms. Patty, in the studio for joining us tonight. And we'll be back tomorrow at 7 to do it again for the morning edition of Ringside. Keep it right here. Next up is American Ground Radio on WGSO.
8: 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Thank you.
9: Here's a number worth sitting with. 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And God bless America.
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12: News this hour from Town Hall. I'm Keith Peters in Washington. Authorities are at the scene of that deadly Amazon Prime plane crash in Miami today. The Boeing 767 cargo plane crashed Sunday after apparently overrunning the runway and hitting an SUV and a van. That van was carrying members of a cleaning crew. NTSB Chairwoman Jennifer Homendy says crews have begun collecting investigative information.
13: We do have data and information, but we are a very thorough, fact-based agency, and we don't release that information until we have verified it and are able to provide that verified information to the public.
12: Homendy says NTSB hopes to begin sharing that information tomorrow. The Prime airplane came to rest beside a roadway near two semi-trucks. The aircraft appeared to be resting on its belly and was largely intact despite the fire. Dallas is tightening security ahead of this week's landmark Republican midterm convention. This includes canceling permits for a planned anti-Trump protest nearby.
14: Dallas officials have revoked permits for a September 10th protest near the Republican convention. That's where President Trump and Vice President Vance are expected to appear. Police say they need direct coordination with organizers before approving demonstrations near an event drawing more than 20,000 people. Protest leaders accuse officers of missing or canceling meetings. But city officials say the priority is keeping attendees, demonstrators, and officers safe. Andrew Stewart reporting.
12: Officials in Hawaii are urging residents to prepare for heavy rains and flooding as Hurricane Lowell, a major Category 3 storm, prompted forecasters to issue a tropical storm warning and a hurricane watch for two islands. More on these stories at townhall.com.
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